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4: At the top of the 12th inning and still going strong. Twins have had ample opportunities to try to put this one away. They've been unable to do so. Tigers battling tooth and nail here tonight. They led 2-1. They led 5-1. It was 5-5. Tigers led 6-5. Twins tied it on the Keyshaw base hit to right, but they couldn't score Luke from third with less than two outs. And so here we go. Tommy Nance still pitching. He came on to get Lee. Lee is the runner at second base. Torkelson is the hitter. Infield plays back. As Torkelson, the righty, awaits, and Nance misses down and away. One

0: ball and no strikes. Twins have used every position player except for Alex Jackson. And they have used every reliever except for Morris and Acton. Acton threw multiple innings yesterday. This ball smashed. Deep left field. That ball rattling around to the bleachers for a home run. And the Tigers lead it 8-6. Spencer Torkelson unloads to left with a two-run homer. His 21st. And there's a little breathing room.
1: And there's still Tiger fans here.
0: Yeah, they've been waiting for two games and change, three full games and change for something to cheer about. And plenty to cheer about there. No two ways about it. Torkelson launches into left field, but now it's Riley Green's turn. But that puts the Twins at a disadvantage, not only because they're down two runs. That obviously is a disadvantage as Green launches high. But the part of their lineup, Ross, Kreidler, with Jeffers running, that part of the lineup is not your power part of your lineup, necessarily. They'll have to be table setters tonight. Twins down 8-6. And the pitch is wide, and the count is 2-0. Don't let it get away now. Nobody out. Base is empty. Whoever wins this one will have earned it, that's for sure. 2-0 pitch. Swung on and sliced down the third baseline out of play. 2-1. Riley Green, second game back off the injured list. 1-for-5 tonight with an RBI double. And the 2-1 pitch. Swung on and missed. 2-2. John Vitas will have the postgame download if and when this one ever ends. I'm sure he's ripped it up, erased it, started over two or three times already. The 2-2. Might have hit it. Bounced. 3-2 now to Riley Green. Valencia's on deck. And then Malgarry. Tommy Nance with the high dark socks. Glove to that bearded chin and the pitch. Swung on a miss. He struck him out. So strikeout for Nance. There's one away. Here's Valencia. Singled, then doubled. A couple of strikeouts. He's also bounced out. He's 2-for-5. Twins have Clemens in left, Jenkins in center, Keyshaw in right, Lee, Culpepper, Kreidler, Lewis around the infield. Jeffers has caught every inning. Foul ball straight back for Valencia. Big hack. It's 0-1. He doesn't really get fooled. You don't see a lot of like bad misses.
1: No,
0: bad
1: he swings. Doesn't. Not a lot of check swings. He's not overmatched.
0: He's hitting .317, limited at bats, but it checks out with the eye test. 0-1. Swung on and hit sharply to Lee. Takes it on one hop. Brooks will throw over to first base. And there are two outs after the Torkelson homer. The batter is Malgarry. Plays his bat across home plate, measures out where he wants to stand. Again, the Twins will have Ben Ross, Ryan Kreidler, and Royce Lewis. Down 8-6 now. And the first pitch on the corner for a strike, and the count is 0-1. Tigers and Twins each get one extra challenge as we get into extra innings here, so they each do have a challenge. 0-1. Front door breaking ball for a strike, and the count is 0-2. Nice curve. One more to go for Tommy Nance, and then see what the Twins can gin up in their half of the 12th. Here it comes, and it bounces. 1-2. Twins have won 7 in a row at Target Field over the Tigers, with the Tigers lead by a pair here in the top of the 12th. 0-2. Swung on and fouled away down the right field line. It stays 1-2. In the 8th inning, the Twins in a tie game had 2nd and 3rd with 1 out, and Culpepper and Jenkins both struck out. Then they couldn't advance on the bunt in the 10th inning, and then the 11th, They had Clemens at the plate, the guy they want with the winning run at third. He struck out. There's a called strike three here. They're going to challenge it.
2: And I use that
0: extra challenge, and he's going to win it.
2: One left.
0: See, Dan Iasonia. One left. Pretty good rip of the paper there, but it's 2-2.
1: He came back and he was talking to Jeffers with a little bit of a smirk on his face.
0: Dan never seems to take it personally, though. Good communicator. Here's the 2-2. That's wide, 3-2. Both teams have had so many opportunities tonight. Twins 4-for-18 with runners in scoring position. The Tigers 5-for-21. And this one lined in the air to right center field. That's going to drop for a base hit. Kishaw cuts it off. Now Gary's at first base with a two-out single. So the challenge pays off. And the hitter will be Max Clark. Max with the bloop double off Rogers in the 11th to plate the 6th Tiger run.
1: It's 3 hits, 3 doubles?
0: Yeah, 3 doubles, a walk.
1: He scored 3. No, he scored 2.
0: Yeah, and the ball he lined out to shortstop was one of the harder hit balls. That was the one where Culpepper tried to drop it on purpose for a double play. As a pitch low, it's 1-0. Clark adjusting his cap. Clark entered the night with 5 doubles in his career. He's nearly doubled that. He has 8 now. There goes the runner. Pitch is taken for a strike. The throw's a one-hopper, not close. McGarry steals second. So the Tigers, who run less than almost any team in the league, but I think you can almost crumple that up and throw it out because they got a bunch of kids up here now in September.
1: Yeah, and I didn't realize he ran that good, and he got a good jump.
0: And second base now for Clark. 1-1, down and in. 2 balls and a strike. Peck is on deck. Eight-6 Tigers. Torkelson's 2-run homer here in the 12th. That's the difference right now. 2-1. Wide. 3-1. Nance can't find the zone. Thought he had. Now Gary struck out to end the inning. But then the challenge.
1: You're going to walk him.
0: And now they're just going to put him on. Not even going to throw a 3-1. Not going to mess around with Clark. Here comes Pete Mackey. And the pitcher, or pardon me, the hitter is going to be John Peck, the rookie, who has his first big league hit tonight. A 2-run double back in the second. Then he promptly picked up his second big league hit, an RBI single in the 6th. So Peck will bat with runners on at first and second. Again, the Twins will have Ross, followed by Kreidler, and then Royce Lewis, Alex Jackson, the only potential sub off the bench. Nobody's up in the pen. I think it's going to be Finnegan for the Tigers. Pete Mackey, slow trudge back to the dugout.
1: Yeah, I think he walks a little faster than Fetters.
0: Faster than Fetters. 8 pitchers for Pete and the Twins today. I think they have that off day tomorrow.
1: Mm-hmm.
0: Pitch on the way, and it's high. 1 ball and no strikes. Tommy Nance trying to find that slider, that curveball. Spin is his game. There go the runners.
1: Ooh.
0: And the pitch hit him. Hit him in the helmet. It knocked his helmet off. Nance lost it up and in, and Peck goes to first base. And the bases will be loaded now for Javi Baez. How about the double steal? And then that one got up and away. And fortunately, Peck is okay, at least for the time being. Trainer's going to take a look at him. Ducked his head. It caught him right on the front.
1: It got him on that chin guard that a lot of the guys wear on the helmets. And thank God he had one.
0: Just peeled the helmet right off his head. Dean Clark has both been hit in the helmet in this series. He's okay. That's good to see. Jogs down to first. What's bad to see for the Twins is that the bases are loaded.
1: Javi Baez.
0: Javi Baez. Tommy Nance couldn't find his slider to Peck, but he better have one here, because that's the key to unlocking Javi Baez. Base is loaded for Baez. Came on as a pinch runner. The first pitch swung on a miss. Slider down and away.
1: He'll swing. Just don't throw him a strike. He'll chase.
0: But if you throw something in, he's still got those quick hands, Danny. He can still pop one to left.
1: Yeah, but
0: always had great hands. 0-1. Reached out. Little flare. Back of Lewis. Royce racing. Dives. Can't get it. Bounces into fair territory. One run scores. Two runs score. Three runs are going to score on a little bloop double for Javi Baez. It's 11-6 Tigers. Is right. Just a little flare. And Lewis dove for it. It hit his glove. It spun away onto the warning track. Ring around the rosy for the Tigers. Baez ends up with three runs batted in, standing at second base. And it's now a five-run mountain to climb for the Twins. McGonigal's the hitter. Eighth man to bat in the inning. And the pitch is high, one ball and no strikes. Twins, I think, are going to get Morris up. Morris, who started yesterday, went an inning, is up now. In the event that he has to try to get out of this half inning, Jeffers going to challenge a ball.
2: Catcher challenge.
0: Might clip the corner here. Yep.
2: One left.
0: McGonigal tonight is 0 for 5. He is 3 for his last 31. But he's still scary with a bat in his hands. Pitch on the way. Swung on and hit sharply towards second. Kreidler has it. He throws to first. The inning is over at long last, but what an ugly inning it is for the Minnesota Twins. A five-run 12th inning for the Tigers. It's 11-6 Detroit. Twins need a miracle as we go to the bottom of 12 on your home for Twins baseball.
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0: Well, as was the case in the 10th inning, Ryan Jeffers will be the Manfred man at second base. The difference is in the 10th inning, it was a 5-5 game. And now it's an 11-6 game in favor of the Tigers. Well, if Tigers can score five, why can't the Twins? It'll be Ben Ross, Brian Kreidler, Royce Lewis against Finnegan. Just saw the most Minnesota thing ever. They were showing some fans. They had their gloves, and they were putting them on their heads for rally gloves. There's four of them, teenagers. Baseball glove, hockey goalie glove, baseball glove.
1: I saw that.
0: Yeah, girl brought her hockey glove.
1: Usually they turn the hat inside out as a rally hat.
0: Well, rally glove. Hey, Ben Ross, how about getting your first big league hit? Swings and misses, and the count is 0-1. Ross tried to bunt Jeffers over, hoped to win the game in the 10th. He popped the bunt up. and was thrown out at first base and dropped in front of McGonigal, and Jeffers couldn't advance, thinking it had been caught. Need base runners. 0-1 popped up. Third base, foul territory. That's McGonigal looking at it, and it's over the dugout onto the concourse. 0-2 on Ben Ross. Torkelson with the homer, and then the little bloop over the head of Royce Lewis off the bat of Javi Baez. The difference in this one, Twins had their chances. Eighth inning, golden opportunity. 11th inning, golden opportunity. Winning run at third base with less than two outs in both of those innings, and they couldn't score. 0-2, swung on a miss, and Ben Ross is out. And A.J. Hinch is making a pitching change with a five-run lead in the 12th inning here. As he is going to come out and get Finnegan. He hasn't said goodbye to him yet. Now he's going to leave him in. He just wanted to talk to him, apparently. As Kreidler is going to be the hitter. What do you make of that conversation?
1: TV time?
0: We've had plenty of that. We've been here about 5 hours. I don't know, obviously, with Finnegan, how many pitches he's thrown. He threw a lot yesterday, so they want to be
1: nothing to do with Finnegan. I don't know what that was about.
0: Jeffers at second, one out. Kreidler's the hitter. Kreidler has walked twice, swing and miss here. Harvey's walked once. Came on and pinch ran after Caratini's big-time walk in the eighth. 0-1 to Kreidler, former Tiger. He wore your number. He was 32 with the Tigers. Watches the curve low. Probably slider, 1-1.
1: Chris, I got us 4-for-19. Runners in scoring position. That's not right.
0: Yep, and they're 6-for-22 after Baez. The 1-1. And they're not all, you know, created equally. Are they a challenge here?
2: Catcher challenge.
0: Call it a ball. I think it's going to stay a ball. Dan Isona.
1: He doesn't even respond.
0: Doesn't even gloat. Could have said none left. Two balls and a strike here to Ryan. Pitch on the way. Curveball fouled. Getting back to the runners in scoring position, they're not all created equal, but when you boil it down, if you get a guy at third base and you have less than two outs, you have to figure out a way to score that run. And when it's 5-5 game and that's the situation in the eighth or a tie game in the 11th, you really have to score that run. They just couldn't do it tonight. All three of those instances, strikeouts. Pitch fouled away. It was two strikeouts in the eighth, and then it was the Clemens strikeout in the 11th after a long battle. And then Jeffers bounced out with two outs. So both one-out circumstances were strikeouts. Kreidler battling here. You know, the White Sox are loving this one. All the pitchers the Twins have had to use. The way the score looks now, Kreidler takes wide, 3-2.
1: Ball game with the Twins 9 hits, 6 runs. Remember, Chris, they only had one hit. It was a 6th inning.
0: And Drew Anderson was salty. There's your payoff. Swung on a miss. Struck him out. Twins are down to their final out. And it's Royce Lewis. Tied the game at 5 in the 8th. Royce then with two on in the 10th and one out, struck out. First and second in that at bat. 11-6 Tigers, a 5-run top of the 12th. Trying to win their first game at Target Field all year. And the first pitch stays wide, no challenges available. One ball, no strikes. 0-1. No surprise they try to stay away from Royce. Library quiet. Now the swing and miss. That's the slider and the count is 1-1. tell you what, I credit Finnegan. Had a really rough night when the split didn't get him.

0: one out of three. They improved to 64 and 75. Twins fail to capitalize on an opportunity to pick up a game on the White Sox in the division. We'll wrap this one up as best we can, but first let's check in with John Venus for a preview of what's to come on the postgame download.
1: Thank you, Chris. Yeah, long night, and of course it goes the Tigers' way as they explode for five runs there in the 12th to salvage this finale. Twins will have to settle for a 6-1 record against Detroit at Target Field this year. We have lots to talk about with Dan Gladden when we get started on the Affinity Plus Federal Credit Union postgame download. We'll dive into some of those missed opportunities late for the Twins after what was a valiant comeback and some good bullpen work for a while until, of course, that 12th inning. It'll be a thick highlight segment as well with plenty of action through a dozen innings that we witnessed here tonight. And of course, there will be some out-of-town scores and some good news to share. We saved a couple of highlights, believe it or not, for the post-game show, and both of them will benefit the Twins in the standings, even though they couldn't benefit themselves with a win against the Tigers today. Of course, some interesting notes when we circle the bases as well. But before we get the show started, we're going to send it back upstairs to Chris to wrap it up with the final totals.
0: We'll get to those totals. Been a long night. Been a tough night here in Minneapolis, and we'll go ahead and zip through these totals for you and send you back to John. For every double play the Twins turn this season, Innovative donates $100 to Simon Says Give at the end of the season. That's for every double play the Twins turn in 2026, courtesy of Innovative. 11 runs on 14 hits for the Tigers, 2 errors, 11 left. Big home run for Torkelson in the 12th. 6 runs on 9 hits, an error, and 13 left for the Minnesota Twins. They had their chances. They just couldn't capitalize after a valiant comeback. Winning pitchers Kyle Finnegan, he's 3-0. The loss to Nance, he's 2-3. 4 hours and 9 minutes. 13,770 paid to watch him. Opportunity lost for Minnesota. They dropped to 67-73 with 22 to play. Detroit, meanwhile, improves to 64-75. These two teams will meet again in Detroit next week. 4 hours and 9 minutes again. Time of game, 13,770. You'll pay to attend. So as for tomorrow, the Twins will be off. A chance to rest up before flying to Chicago tomorrow night. Then on Friday, Jenny Matthews gets the ball against Eric Fetty. Huge series against the front-running White Sox. All you can ask for is a chance against the team you're chasing. We'll be on the air at 6 o'clock Friday night with a 6:40 first pitch. That'll do it for us from Target Field. But do stay with us because our network headquarters is just getting things heated up for the postgame download. John Venus and Dan Gladden coming your way now. Your home for Twins baseball.

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1: Acting through multiple innings yesterday. This ball smashed. Deep left field. That ball rattling around to the bleachers for a home run. And the Tigers lead it 8-6. Spencer Torkelson unloads to left with a two-run homer.
2: Yeah, the decisive swing in this ball game tonight is Torkelson gave the Tigers a two-run lead. They would add on with three more runs there in the 12th, and they salvage this finale 11-6, the final in 12 innings. We welcome you into the Affinity Plus Federal Credit Union postgame download. I'm John Vitas here in studio with Dan Gladden. And Danny, let's start with the meat left on the bone by the Twins tonight. They had a really nice comeback to draw even in this game. But then the 6th, the 8th, the 9th, the 10th, 11th, guys in scoring position. Do any of those innings stand out where you felt like they could have had more?
3: I'm going to go to the 8th inning when they tied it up. I thought that they were able, they had the momentum at that point. I felt that they could add on, especially after Royce Lewis hit that ball hard under the shortstop's glove. And then you've got the young kids in Culpepper and Jenkins ended up striking out to end that. Just put the ball in play. I think it's a different ball game.
2: Hey, you guys were also talking about the Jeffers failure to go from second to third on the bump by Ross. Where were you
3: at? Tough play. You know, he bunted the ball up. McGonagall came in. It looked like he was going to catch the ball. And from the angle that Jeffers had from his lead to second base, yes, it looked like, because McGonagall actually leaned forward a little bit like he was going to dive or catch it. So Jeffers had to kind of stay close. Then he fielded it on the ground ball. Jeffers could have probably got a little bit farther once he saw maybe the throw go to first, could have got over to third, because the shortstop had abandoned shortstop and was at third base, second baseman was at first base, so there was nobody near Jeffers at second base, but that's a tough play for a base runner to read.
2: Yeah, I felt like the reaction to the bunt was fine, but if he looked around and seen where the infielders was, like you said, maybe could have been further down the line, but then Lewis struck out and Culpepper flies out, so they probably wouldn't have scored in that inning anyway. You can always play Monday morning quarterback with these plays. You mentioned Jenkins and Culpepper striking out there in the eighth, and they've had so many good moments. Jenkins, three strikeouts, we looked it up. He's played 265 minor league games, only one three-strikeout game and no four-strikeout games. He was able to avoid that with a ground out in extra innings tonight. Was this the first time he looked a little bit outclassed at the plate?
3: No, not really. I think that he was looking to be aggressive. The strikeout in the fifth inning, his first one, that was after one out. You know, Culpepper led the inning off, grounded out to short. Strikeout there, and then, of course, the strikeout also in the seventh inning. They were all swinging. And they weren't like they were swinging at pitches out of the zone. He was just not squaring them up.
2: Yeah, I thought the sequence from Holton when he came in lefty-lefty was really good to get the Tigers out of that inning. A couple moments I wanted to bring up in this. The positive for the Twins was that Royce Lewis, two-run single in the eighth. Peck had a chance to glove it, but it got by him. It was hit hard and definitely ruled a two-run single. But that felt like a big moment for Royce. He's had some good ones this year, but that inning, like you said, the momentum was there for the Twins. It felt like they were going to win at that point.
3: Yeah, and Royce is a very emotional player, and he got on second base, and the throw came in, but showed a lot of excitement out there. And, again, we thought the momentum had shifted after tying the ballgame up right there 5-5, coming back, because the Twins were pretty dormant all the way up going into the eighth inning. They didn't really show much, but, again, knowing this club, they're going to play all 27 outs, and they just got it going, and, you know, it was one of those situations where there was other ways to win this game, and they just couldn't push it across.
2: Yeah, and then I feel like we have to touch on the 12th. It felt like it was just a rough night for Tommy Nance. Maybe he didn't have his best stuff. The pitch to Torkelson looked like a hanging slider.
3: Yeah, it was, and Torkelson can hit that. He's a good low ball hitter. And remember, Torkelson prior to that had an opportunity and hit into the ground ball double play. After that, he crossed first base, slammed his helmet down, so showed a little frustration right there. But Torkelson's, he's a class player. He's a big money guy. I looked in their dugout, and everybody was glad to greet him when he got in the dugout.
2: Yeah, a lot of stress relief on that swing.
3: He's one of the well-liked guys in that dugout.

0: one of the leaders in that dugout, too.
1: Yeah, huge weight off of his shoulders and the team's shoulders. I think they were 3-14 or so in their last 17. So this is a big one for them to kind of get off the schneid a little bit. I wanted to finish up with the 15 pitchers used in this game. Did it kind of feel like one of those old September games when
0: Absolutely.
1: There were 35 guys on each team?
0: All the trips to the mound by the pitching coaches, the managers, the player changes. I think each team had just one player on the bench at the end of this ball game here. But, you know, you talk to the managers, that's what they like to do. That's their job, is to manage the course of the ball game, and they did just that. Both managers did, and kind of they had to, but that's the way that this game here went tonight.
1: But
0: like you said, September call-up, when you had more guys, you could go ahead and get out there. And then also the fact that the pitcher has to face three batters, whereas before you would have Terry Francona go out there after a guy threw face one batter and switch it up.
1: Yeah, you could go like six pitchers in an inning.
0: Oh, my gosh.
1: If you really wanted to play the matchups. Well, thankfully, they didn't do that tonight, but still a lot of pitchers, a lot of hitters. Tigers do pull it out in the end.
0: Day off tomorrow. They got the momentum a little bit. I think there's some excitement there. Going into Chicago, had a chance to pick up a game here tonight.
1: Yeah, it's still over 30 runs in the series for the Twins.
0: Yeah.
1: So hopefully that offense won't cool off on the off day and can keep it going on what is obviously a very important road trip.
0: No question about it.
1: Danny, we appreciate it. You enjoy the off day, and we'll catch up with you soon.
0: Thanks a lot, Johnny.
1: Dan Gladden starting off the show in style here on the Affinity Plus Federal Credit Union postgame download. We are going to hit a break, but when we come back, we'll get into what was a busy night worth of highlights and a back-and-forth affair between the Twins and the Tigers, and a player of the game as well here on your home for Twins baseball.
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1: This is the Affinity Plus Federal Credit Union postgame download. After the Tigers are able to take the finale of this series, they do lose 2 out of 3, but they finally get one win here at Target Field. Again, 11-6 the final in 12 innings. The highlights tonight brought to you by the Sheboygan Sausage Company. And, boy, deep breath. This was a long and eventful ball game. We'll start in the top of the second inning where the Tigers were facing Dean Kramer tonight, and they got a leadoff single from Eduardo Valdez. Valencia. Valencia has been a revelation since being called up for the Tigers catching group, and he was on display for the first time tonight at Target Field. Max Clark, a double, moved Valencia to third, and then John Peck delivered with a two-run double to the gap, and the Tigers had a 2-0 lead. 1-2-3 inning for Kramer in the third. Twins finally got on the board in the fourth. Cody Clemens, a leadoff walk, and then Ryan Jeffers, an RBI double, to make it 2-1. Tigers, though, came right back against Kramer in the fifth. Kramer would walk McGonigal. McGonigal went to second on a wild pitch, and then Hao Yu Lee came through with an RBI single to stretch the lead to 3-1 Detroit. Kramer would be done for the day at that point. Cody Funderburk came in, but he allowed the inherited run to score. Riley Green, a double to right center in the fifth, brought home Lee, and it was a 4-1 Tiger lead after five innings. In the sixth, Funderburk remained on, immediately gave up a double to Clark, and then John Peck quickly drove him in with an RBI single. The Tigers rookie, certainly one of the headlines in this game today. So they had a 5-1 lead going into the bottom of the sixth. Twins would get one back with a little bit of help from the Tigers defense. McGonigal, an error with two outs and nobody on, and then a single from Josh Bell and a double from Trevor Larnach, which went off the wall in right field. They held Bell at third, so the Twins had to settle for just a run. It was 5-2 at the end of six. Neither team scored in the seventh. The Twins facing Tyler Kinley. Drew Summers came in for the eighth, gave up a single to Brooks Lee. He hit Cody Clemens with a pitch before finally getting an out. Josh Bell would single to load the bases, and A.J. Hinch called upon Kenley Jansen, potential Hall of Fame closer. He came in, worked a long at-bat to Victor Caratini, who had pinch hit for Gabriel Gonzalez, who was supposed to hit for Larnach. So it did kind of feel like those old September games where the manager was willing to burn two bench players in the same spot in the inning. So eventually Caratini draws the bases loaded walk to make it 5-3. And the next man up was Royce Lewis, who saw eight pitches before this.
8: The set, the pitch, swung on and hit towards shortstop, and it's through for a base hit. Peck missed it. Clemens scores. Here comes Ross. He's going to tie the game. Royce into second, and it's 5-5 at Target Field.
1: Phenomenal moment here at the ballpark. Everybody got two bases. You had Ross hustling to home plate after having a freeze on the liner, and then Lewis goes to second, sliding in ahead of the tag. He came off the base celebrating and realized he hadn't called timeout, so had to take a couple steps back to the bag. Everything was A-OK with that, but the Twins felt like this game was theirs at that point, erasing a four-run deficit. But then the Tigers bullpen bared down. Jansen was able to get Culpepper looking with strike three on the inside corner. Then Hinch made another pitching change. He brought in the lefty Tyler Holton, and that was one of the moves of this game. Holton struck out Walker Jenkins swinging and then worked a scoreless ninth inning as well for the Tigers. Neither team able to score in the ninth or the 10th. Well, we'll spare you some of the details there. And we go to the 11th with the game still tied. In the 11th, Max Clark was the batter with the automatic runner at second base, and the pitcher was Taylor Rogers.
0: Checks the runner. Here's the pitch. Lifts it down the left field line. Not deep. Clemens chasing. Clemens dive. Can't come up with it. Runner around third. He's going to score, and it's going to be a bloop double. As Clemens tried to come up with it, dove for it, missed it, and it got by him.
1: Yeah, Clemens was never going to get to that ball. It skipped by him. And like Danny said, it was a bloop off the bat of Clark, who had been peppering the gaps all night long. Clemens had to go a long way for it, and the ball trickled by him, which allowed the run to score easily. Clark goes to second, and then Rogers would really bear down to keep the Twins within reach. He got a fly out from John Peck, and then after an intentional walk, he would strike out Kevin McGonigal before Tommy Nance came in to get a fly out and keep the Twins in the game down just one, going to the bottom of the 11th, with one out, Keyshaw delivered a base hit to right field. Culpepper, the automatic runner, would come in to score, and this game was tied at six apiece going into what was then the 12th inning. But it came crashing down pretty quickly in the 12th for the Twins. Nance came back out, Hao Yu Lee, the runner at second, and Spencer Torkelson in a 1-0 count.
8: Acting through multiple innings yesterday. This ball smashed. Deep left field, that ball rattling around to the bleachers for a home run, and the Tigers lead it 8-6. Spencer Torkelson unloads to left with a two-run homer.

0: air comes out of the balloon right there. Number 21 for Torkelson to give the Tigers a two-run lead. Unfortunately, they were not done. After Nance retired the next two, Ben Malgeri won a challenge to prolong the at-bat, then singled. An intentional walk and a hit-by-pitch loaded the bases, and Javier Baez put the game out of reach with a bloop fly ball over the first base position. Royce went a few steps into the grass, could not make the over-the-shoulder catch. It actually hit the very end of his glove, and so it trickled in the foul territory, and all three runners would come in to score, and it was 11-6. It was academic at that point. Kyle Finnegan came back out for his second inning. He put the Twins down in order, and the Tigers able to nail down an 11-6 win. Highlights brought to you by the Sheboygan Sausage Company, America's tradition since 1933. Twins fall to 67-73. Tigers improved to 64-75. 13,770 at Target Field tonight. And listen to this time of game. 4 hours and 9 minutes. We don't get many four-hour affairs anymore with the pitch clock, even in extra innings, but we got over 4 hours here tonight. Lots of players contributing on both sides of the box score, but we are going to give our Treasure Island Diamond Player of the Game to the guy who had some of the more impressive at-bats late in this one.
1: There he goes. Line drive, base hit. Keyshaw is going to advance to third base. Twins are going to have first and third, one out. And it's going to be Cody Clemens to the plate.
0: And that was a rocket single from Brooks Lee, who finished the game 3-for-3. He was 3-for-6 overall, but three consecutive singles in crunch time with the game coming down to the wire. That one there moved Keyshaw into third, which, of course, would have been the winning run. Twins not able to plate that run in the 11th inning. But a nice night for Brooks Lee, and he is our Treasure Island Diamond Player of the Game. Treasure Island Resort and Casino, the exclusive casino partner of the Minnesota Twins. 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
8: 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Starting with the minor league affiliates, Fort Myers rained out in Clearwater. They'll play 2 tomorrow at 3 p.m. Cedar Rapids lost 4-3 in South Bend. Cesar Lares, 6 strikeouts over 4 2/3, allowed just 1 run for the Colonels. Wichita lost in Tulsa 5-4, a really nice start for Chris Vallemont, and Merrick Houston had 2 hits, a double, and an RBI. Triple-A St. Paul won in extra innings in Omaha tonight, 9-7 the final, 5 1/3 perfect innings in relief from the combination of Orzi, Raya, and Merriweather. Alan Roden was on base 5 times, and Kalei Rosario had 3 runs batted in. Let's check on the Major League scoreboard. We gave you plenty of updates in-game, so we'll hit on some of the games coming down to the wire tonight, including the Yankees and the Angels. What a pitcher's duel we had between Cam Schlittler and Reed Detmers. Detmers, one of the hottest pitchers in baseball here in the last couple of months, and of course, Schlittler, maybe the leader for Cy Young. He went 8 innings, 9 strikeouts, 1 run. Detmers went 7 innings, 1 run. Vaughn Grissom able to tie it in the 7th with a homer. They are now in the top of the 10th. Yankees have the bases loaded, still tied at 1. The two teams the Twins are chasing, the Guardians and the White Sox, and we've got good news for you because it was not the day for the Guardians.
9: 1-0 pitch. Is it high in the air? Deep to left field. If it's fair, it's gone, and it is way fair and way gone. 3-run homer, Vladimir Guerrero Jr., and the Blue Jays double their lead, 6-0 in the top of the 2nd.
8: Yeah, the Blue Jays teeing off on Joey Cantillo, who gave up 9 runs. Vladimir Guerrero Jr. with 5 RBIs, 11-0 Blue Jays. So the Twins do not lose any ground in the wild card. They are still 3.5 back. The White Sox are locked into a pretty tough series in Houston. These have been hard-fought games, and this one was low scoring, with this being the exception.
10: And that's lined in the center and down for a base hit. That scores Paredes. Altuve around third and coming home. The throw to the plate is not nearly in time. A two-run single for Nelson Velasquez, and it's 2-0 Houston.
8: Those were the only runs of the game right there as the Astros win it in their final turn at bat there in the bottom of the eighth. Hayden Wesneski, seven innings of one-hit baseball for the Astros as Sean Newcomb cost it up for the White Sox, and the Astros win 2-0, so the Twins don't lose any ground in the division race either. Those were your out-of-town scores brought to you by Jeff Belzer Chevrolet. 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We are going to get some reaction from the Twins clubhouse, including Derek Shelton, Dean Kramer, and Cody Clemens here on your home for Twins baseball.
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7: 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We are recapping the Twins' 12-inning loss. It's time to get reaction on the game. Our ears are on the clubhouse, brought to you by Minnesota Corn. Well, the Twins certainly had some base runners and some opportunities late in this game, and Derek Shelton points out that his team certainly had chances.
16: Yeah, it was challenging. I mean, we got behind, and we did a good job battling back, and then we gave ourselves a bunch of opportunities. And unfortunately, you know, we weren't able to capitalize on those opportunities because we had a chance to win the game at multiple spots, and then we just unfortunately weren't able to do that. And then, you know, on the flip side, but we give up the home run, which is fine, but then when we give up, you know, a ball that hits off Royce's glove, it's probably the worst thing. Royce makes a heck of an effort on the worst thing is it hits off his glove because then it tips away instead of, you know, falls right there. But it was unfortunate because of the fact that we did put ourselves in a position to win the baseball game.
8: Yeah, lots of guys had opportunities. Twins finished 4-for-21 with runners in scoring position in this game. Cody Clemens had an at-bat in the ninth and another one in the 11th where a hit could have walked off the ball game and given the Twins the win. And as you might expect, he was not thrilled with how those at-bats went, particularly the one in the 11th.
17: I got a few good pitches to hit there. You know, just trying to get the ball in the air with the five-man infield, and he has a carry fastball, but regardless, I just got to get the job done for my team and get the ball in the air and just hit a sack fly. But, you know, I didn't do that, and, you know, it sucks, and I wish I could have came through for the team.
8: Yeah, that was the one where Keyshaw was at third with one out there in the 11th, kind of the last best chance for the Twins in this game. And you heard Shelty mention the ball that went off Royce's glove. That was one of a couple of times throughout the night where it just felt like everything was going the Tigers' way, and that's certainly how Cody Clemens felt.
17: I mean, that's sometimes that's how baseball goes. You get tough plays like that where they just get lucky and the ball falls, like the one that I tried to catch, and then the one that went over Royce, just two tough plays.
8: Yeah, the one that he tried to catch was the Max Clark blooper down the left field line a little bit earlier in extra innings. If the, you know, he's further in or the ball is a little more hang time and he can make that catch, the Twins probably win this game with the run that they were able to score in the bottom of that inning. Luke Keyshaw has played enough baseball to know that sometimes games just play out this way.
18: Yeah,
19: perfect spot.
18: I mean, baseball.
19: Yeah.
18: That Cody gave a hell of an effort on that one, and the ball took a weird bounce on him and skid away. Normally he captures that, stays right there. And, same thing with Royce. Got a great jump on it and just a hair away from catching it. Like, obviously the game's different if those plays are made, but, you know, comes around. What comes around goes around. Game evens out, they say, right?
8: I think that's a fair statement. Usually it does ultimately even out, especially over a long period of time. Now, the Twins' bats were held down for a while tonight. Drew Anderson was very good over 5 2/3. The Twins were trailing 5-1 there in the middle innings. But based on how the offense has been performing of late, Keyshaw felt like the Twins still could have had this game.
18: Yeah, I thought we were going to win the game the whole time. It wasn't a minute that I thought we were going to lose that game. So, and that's a good thing. I mean, we were right there. Just one swing of the bat away more than once. So, yeah, we got a good group of guys that fight till the end of the game. That's all you can ask for.
8: Yeah, that's well said. And with the way the bats have been swinging it of late, you can certainly understand that perspective from Luke. It felt like a century ago, but Dean Kramer started this game tonight. He went 4-plus innings, certainly did not have his best night. Here's Dean on his outing.
18: I felt like I was in a lot of good counts as opposed to some other outings. But, yeah. Historically, they've seen me well, but, you know, I fought, gave what I had today.
8: Yeah, Detroit has seen him well throughout his career. Remember, he was with the Orioles, so in the American League. Kramer 0-4 with a 9.41 ERA coming into tonight. Believe it or not, his ERA actually went down with this outing here tonight against the Tigers. Dean had two amazing starts to begin his tenure with the Twins, but now has rattled off a few rough ones in a row. Here's what Kramer believes has contributed to the struggles.
18: The big leagues, doesn't matter how much service time you have, whether you've got 15 years or you've got it's your first outings. These guys are good. Doesn't matter what lineup it is. Collectively, across the board, it's a tough league to pitch in.
8: Yeah, some rookies really trying to make a name for themselves right now in that Tigers order, and pretty much all the rookies had some big swings in this one for Detroit. Really appreciate the Twins staying up late, chatting with the media, and certainly giving us quite a few thoughts to chew on here after this 11-6 defeat. Our ears have been on the clubhouse, brought to you by Minnesota Corn, continuously working to promote sustainable practices, develop new uses, and maintain thriving rural economies for Minnesota's 24,000 corn farmers. We finish out the night with a trip around on the bases next on your home for Twins baseball.
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22: 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Learning through baseball, where education meets the thrill of the game. Twins battle back from a 5-2 deficit, but the Tigers use a 5-run 12th to deny the Twins of a sweep. Minnesota missing a chance to gain games on Chicago and Cleveland in the standings. It is time to circle the bases. They're brought to you by Toyota. At first base with the win, the Tigers snap an 8-game losing streak against AL Central opponents. They also deny the Twins of an 8th consecutive win in this matchup at Target Field, which would have matched the Twins' longest winning streak at home against Detroit. At second base, Max Clark had 3 doubles tonight, including a bloop one down the left field line to score a run in the 11th. Clark is the 50th player to have 3 or more doubles in a game against the Twins, just the 2nd Tiger ever, joining Craig Monroe on July 22nd of 2005. Clark is the 3rd guy with a trio of doubles in a game against the Twins this season. The others are Alec Bohm and Julio Rodriguez. At third base, Cody Funderburk had a pair of wild pitches in his inning and 2/3 in this game. He is the 4th reliever to uncork multiple wild pitches in a game this season for the Twins. He joins Justin Lawrence, Andrew Morris, and Anthony Bonda. That is tied for the most relievers with multiple wild pitches in a game this season, in a season in team history. It ties the 1964 squad, Johnny Klipstein, Al Worthington, Bill Plice, and Bill Daly. And at home plate, Royce Lewis had the huge 2-run tying single in the 8th, and Royce has now reached safely in all 30 games he's played against the Tigers in his career. That is tied with Frank Gilhooly of the Yankees and Alvin Davis of the Mariners for the longest streak to begin a career against the Tigers. That's what you find when circling the bases, brought to you by your local Toyota dealers. Toyota, let's go places. Well, a well-deserved off day for the Minnesota Twins tomorrow. They will get to spend the night at home here in Minnesota, a short flight tomorrow night to Chicago. This is a very important road trip. The Twins will have 3 games against the White Sox and then 3 with these Tigers at Comerica Park. The first game of the Chicago series will be Friday night at 6:40. Zebby Matthews has the ball for the Twins. He'll be matched up against right-hander Eric Fetty for the White Sox, who just beat the Twins at Target Field this past Saturday. The 6:40 start means that we will hit the air for the pregame lineup card beginning at 6 o'clock. We want to thank our team working real late tonight here in studio. For Mark Janowski, Cal Soderquist, Cameron Green, and Lucas Kirshner, I'm John Vitas, saying so long from Target Field, where the Tigers salvage the finale, and we hope you can join us this weekend. 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
23: This is Twins manager Derek Shelton. 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
24: Swung on and line down the left field line. Stay fair. It is fair, and it's down in the corner. And it's a 2-run double for Ryan Jeffers.
25: Hit high in the air. Right field might have a chance. Get up. This ball is out of here. Keyshel 2-run homer. Twins have tied it up 4-4.
24: Swung on and hit well for Bell. Deep left center field for Josh. That's headed for the bullpen and gone for a 3-run homer.
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7: This has been a presentation of the Treasure Island Baseball Network.
1: Third year in the league coming up, second year with Ben Johnson. Clearly the Bears realized the ways of their mistakes when he first entered the league and they still had Matt Eberflus as their head coach. They clearly needed to make a change that year so they can at least get Caleb Williams going on the right track. But, you know, it seems like everything is good now that they got Ben Johnson. It might have been one year that was kind of a wasted year for Caleb Williams. But after Ben Johnson arrived, what he did last year took a massive step forward, right? He's just... What, passing touchdowns, 27 touchdowns his second year, up from 20 his rookie year. Ended up throwing for a franchise record, almost 4,000 yards, 3,942 passing yards. I mean, he looked a whole hell of a lot better with Ben Johnson.
2: He did, and I was a doubter. I wouldn't say a hater because I want to see everybody do well, but I didn't believe that Caleb Williams was as good as the season he had last year. I was surprised. So I do respect Caleb's game. I'm not so sure they're going to win all the one-score games they won.
1: Nobody ever does.
2: Yeah, the heroics, the run back 20 yards, turn around and throw it in the air, and it's a game-winning touchdown – I don't know if it's going to happen like that again, right, as consistently as it did last year. I don't expect them to be bad. I expect them to be a playoff team. But the number of close games, I don't think they're going to duplicate that.
1: No, that was Jaden Daniels year one, right? Mm-hmm. The Commanders and Jaden Daniels won a lot of those one-score games, those heroic games. That was Caleb Williams in year two. The only concern I have with Caleb Williams from what he did in year two was not the heroics, but out of 33 qualified QBs, Williams ranked 32nd in completion percentage, right between Cam Ward and J.J. McCarthy. Now, that's not the company that I want to keep.
2: No.
1: Right? Where they say if you're the best one in the gym, you better find another gym?
2: Yeah.
1: he needs to find another gym to hang out in.
2: No, that's facts. Yeah, that's facts right there. I didn't even realize it. Yeah, you know, we want to get that completion percentage up, and I expect him to continue to grow and get better too. So we'll see if he can take another step, because last year was awesome. He's on the cover of Madden, you know, so that tells you everything you need to know.
1: Well, I'll say this. I mean, sometimes you have to take the layups as well, right?
2: Right.
1: To your point, you know, a lot of the heroics and everything, you end up with.

0: the 32nd ranked completion percentage when you're not taking the layups. When the layups are there, it's almost like, I mean, look, while we're talking about layups, it's like going to the hoop and then saying, oh, well, hold on, Emmett's in the corner for a three. Let me dish it out there. Now, sometimes just take the layup.
1: Just take the layup.
0: Just take the 2 points. It's there. You know what I mean?
1: As simple as that.
0: And stay on schedule. In the NFL and in Ben Johnson's offense, staying on schedule is very important. So that, to me, will be how he takes that next step in year three, is you got to take the layups when they're there. You got to be able to get that completion percentage up, make sure that you're, you know, more consistent at that that point of attack. That's how Caleb Williams excels in year number three. Jaden Daniels is another question for me, because he was phenomenal year one. Everyone's like, man, the Bears got the wrong QB. They should have got Jaden Daniels. And I know I was a big fan of Jaden Daniels coming out of LSU. So I was like, man, this dude's the truth. Only question was, is he going to remain healthy? And then when he wasn't healthy, you saw what happened. And, you know, quarterback, your starting quarterback goes down, your team's not going to be very good. Right. Can he get back to what he was his rookie year is the question.
1: That's the million-dollar question. And I don't think he's going to lose all of his talent. You know, I think he's still going to come out and perform well. He's just got to – the problem when you get injured and you miss a lot of time is that rhythm that you had as a player, you know. And then you – a young quarterback, you miss out on the experience that's so important early on in your career to help develop you as you go forward. And he missed that. So, you know, they should be better than 5-12, but are they going to be good enough to make the playoffs? I'm not so sure.
0: Well, I think the biggest question around Jaden Daniels is, can he stay on the field?
1: Yeah.
0: You know what I mean? Like, that's going to be the biggest question. He's dynamic when he's on the field. He's dynamic when he's healthy. Is he, you know, with this new offensive coordinator, is he going to stay in the pocket more? Is he going to run? You know, because, look, the problem with him and Lamar Jackson, this is Lamar. Lamar knows how to get down and get out of bounds. Jaden Daniels thinks he's in the SEC still.
1: Right.
0: And he tries to run through people's chests. And guess what? Grown men from the backfield don't try to run through everyone's chest all the time.
1: Facts. Derrick Henry is the only dude that does those.
0: Yeah, and Marshawn Lynch, you know, when he was playing. Guys like that just don't have any kind of anything. They'll literally
1: don't
0: run through. They'll run through your face. That's not meant for a quarterback.
1: Yeah, Jaden Daniels' arm went the opposite way when he tried to, not go down and try to fight for extra yards. But you can't take away his superpowers.
0: No.
1: You know, at the same time. So it's about being smart. And in the NFL, it's 100% injury rate. You're going to get hurt. Hopefully, he doesn't continue to get hurt.
0: No, you're right. But, again, that to me is going to be how he takes his next step forward, is showing that he can stay on the field consistently, because the Commanders definitely are going to need him. The dude is dynamic when he's out there. Again, taking a look at the 2024 draft class and the top QBs here on game night on ESPN Radio. You mentioned Drake May. He was a guy that was plenty in the conversation when it came to the MVP last year when the Patriots went to the Super Bowl. I think they're going to have that Super Bowl hangover. I think he takes a step back, even though they brought in A.J. Brown. I think the whole team in New England takes a step back.
1: I think they take a step back, but I don't think it's a massive one. You know, I still expect them to make the playoffs. Now, do I expect them to go to the Super Bowl? No, I don't. But I don't see – like, I don't see them going from the Super Bowl to 5-12.
0: No, they won't go. They won't be 5-12, but they have such a tougher schedule than they had a year ago. Their schedule last year, I mean, it was – they were playing – you know, you and me, week in and week out, right? I mean, they did not have a tough schedule at all. This schedule this year is a lot tougher for New England.
1: Yeah, they open up with Seattle.
0: Yeah.
1: You know, the Steelers, we'll see. Jags, Bills, Raiders, Jets, Bears, Dolphins. So, look, Raiders, Jets, Dolphins, and even Steelers, you can get some wins there, but Packers, Lions, Chargers, Bills, Vikings, Chiefs, Jets again, Broncos, and Dolphins. So, it's a tough schedule, but they got some opportunities for some wins in that.
0: I mean, yeah, they do. But, I mean, like I said, their schedule last season was a lot. They played that last place schedule, right? And it was
1: right.
0: So that is always going to put you in a better favor. And now you're coming off that Super Bowl hangover. I mean, look, and it's funny because their schedule was easier last year, and their first game of the season, they still lost to the Raiders, right? But they had, what, the Raiders, the Jets, the Steelers, the Panthers. Their first tough game was until week five, the Bills, right? Then they had the Saints, the Titans, the Browns, no disrespect, the Falcons, the Bucks, the Jets, the Bengals, the Giants. You know what I mean? Like, Their schedule was way easier, way smoother last year. So I think that the schedule and just the fact that they've got, you know, they got some noise around that organization right now. So we'll see how they navigate with that.
1: Lots of distractions.
0: Yeah, for sure. Yeah. And then there's Bo Nix, who has been to the playoffs both years that he's been in the league. And I still question who he is.
1: Actually, Q, I think they would have went to the Super Bowl if he wasn't hurt.
0: I don't doubt that, but I still question who he is.
1: I think
0: would they have gone to the Super Bowl because of him or because of the defense?
1: I mean, because of the defense. But it doesn't matter. When you have a team that is that good at quarterback, I just need you not to mess it up.
0: Mm-hmm.
1: Like, we get, and when I say we, I mean human beings,
0: right.
1: You're so caught up in who gets the credit. And my attitude is, who gives a damn? As long as you win.
0: Shut up.
1: Right? Like, I'm dead serious. Like, who cares? All right? Like, if people go, man, I love game night. Q is the best. I'm going to be like, yeah, he is the best. Let's keep these Marconis flowing in. It doesn't matter to me who gets the credit. So if I'm Bo Nix, I'm Bo Nix, I don't need the credit at all. I'm just trying to get them dubs.
0: I'm just still trying to figure out who he is as a quarterback, though, because I was one of those that I wasn't a big believer of him coming out of college. I just wasn't.
1: Yeah.
0: Right? It was down to, you remember, it was Oregon and Washington. Michael Penix versus Bo Nix. Like, that was the matchup to watch. And Washington, obviously, is friends of the program here on Game Night on ESPN Radio. But it always came down to that. And it was must-watch TV every Saturday for me when those two were going at it or they were playing simultaneously. I wanted to see. And I never saw something from Bo Nix that made me feel like that guy's a difference maker. But he's been to the playoffs both years that he's been in the league, and he obviously fits what Sean Payton wants to do. So there's quality quarterback play there. I just feel like, and I don't think I'm in an island by myself. Mm-hmm. I feel like I'm one of many that still don't know if he's really a good quarterback or not.
1: Yeah, I mean, he's good enough to not mess it up. And sometimes that's good enough, right? I get it. And we want every quarterback to be Allen and Lamar and Burrow, and everybody's not. And honestly, sometimes it's a guy like Bo Nix who might mess. Sam Darnold won the Super Bowl last year.
0: Right, and I still wouldn't sign him as a free agent. If he was available as a free agent right now and I was running a team, I still wouldn't sign him because I feel like he had a really good dynamic there in Seattle. I feel like Clint Kubiak punched a lot of really good tickets and buttons to help get him there. I mean, look, Minnesota let him walk.
1: Right, and then they fired Kwesi Odofu-Mensah, right? And they fired him. Listen, if I had a team that I felt confident about, I have no problem bringing in Bo Nix because you know you can trust him, right? I don't need you to be Superman. You could be Robin. You could be Aquaman. I don't care who you are, right? Yeah, I don't need you to be the best of the best. I need you to put us in the best situations, and Bo Nix did that last year.
0: He did. I just, in my defense, I just don't know who he is as a QB, right? I don't know exactly what you're going to get from him. I don't know if it's the defense, if it's Sean Payton, if it's a combination of I don't know, right? But what matters, only thing that matters is not what I think or anyone else. He fits with what they do.
1: 100%.
0: That's what matters.
1: And maybe for another team, he wouldn't.
0: Exactly.
1: But for this one, he does.
0: No doubt about it. He's Emma Golden. I'm Q Myers. It's Game Night here on ESPN Radio on the all-new ESPN app. If there was a big-time performance, you know we got it. We got it next here on ESPN Radio.
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2: Nothing can stop me. I'm all the way up.
1: This is All the Way Up.
2: All the way up.
1: On game night.
2: I'm all the way up.
0: All right, Evan, you know how we get down, man. MLB action, Yankees, Angels. This one took extra innings.
3: Strike three. Trout doesn't like the call, but he doesn't challenge it. Nine strikeouts for Cam Schlittler. Grounded. Through for a base hit. One run scores. Here comes Caballero. He scores. A huge base hit for Austin Wells. A two-run single. And the Yankees lead 3-1.
2: Nothing can stop me. I'm all the way up.
4: Both of those highlights courtesy of the YES Network. The Yankees tacked a few more on to win 6-3 in 10 innings.
0: Yeah, man, it's rare that you go with the extras and then all of a sudden you blow it open in the 10th, right?
4: Yep.
0: Five runs in the top of the 10th, and they go on to get that victory. And Cam Schlittler, he was the dude, right? Early on, recorded his 19th. Starting, allowing only one or zero runs a season. It's the most in season in Yankees history. And the Yankees scored those five runs in the 10th, which is their most in extra innings since last season when they scored six on September 21st. So the Yankees busted open, but they had to take extras to get it done. How about the Brew Crew and the Cubs? This happened at the top of the ninth.
5: And now the 0-1 pitch to Ortiz. Ground ball, left side, base hit, one run scores. Yelich sent around third, the throw coming home, not in time. Ortiz to second base on the throw. Two massive runs driven in by Joey Ortiz.
2: Nothing can stop me, I'm all the way up.
4: 620 WTMJ on the call. The Brewers beat the Cubs tonight 9-5.
0: And it was about the bullpen of the Brewers, right? They pitched five scoreless innings with only one hit allowed, two-out infield single in the ninth inning. That was it. Because Jacob Mizorowski, he was not the Miz on this evening. Four innings pitched, five earned runs given up, four walks, five strikeouts through 92 pitches. Those five earned

0: out of three in this four-game set so far. 2-0 victors tonight. Astros now have a two-game lead over the Rangers for first in the AL West.
1: Nothing can stop me. I'm all the way up.
2: Head it out.
3: That highlight out. Courtesy of KBME 790 AM. You heard the final score there, 2-0 over the White Sox.
2: So you heard the fireworks in that final call as well. You heard the little celebration when
3: boom.
2: The Astros win, the big boom. So I do that celebration, and Emmett has some kind of weird contraption going on, and he has fireworks going off. Basically, it looks like fireworks are coming out of his bald head. So
3: it does.
2: Yes.
3: It does look like that. Too bad you all can't see it.
2: That's why I described it perfectly.
3: You did.
2: Everyone knows exactly what it looked like because your boy broke it down. Turn our attention to the Tigers and the Twins. Here's another one that took extra innings.
4: Mance, the strike one, swing and a little pop fly. Will it drop? It will! Off the glove of Lewis, who is lunging. One run is in. Mulgeri and Clark and Peck. Javi Baez, a perfect bloop down the right field line, empties the bases. The Tigers' dugout loves it. An 11-6 lead for the Tigers.
1: Nothing can stop me. I'm all the way up.
3: 97.1, the ticket on the call. The Tigers blew it open in extra innings as they win 11-6 over the Twins.
2: Yeah, what is this, man? It takes extra innings and then everything, the floodgates are open?
3: Yeah.
2: 5 runs that the Tigers scored in the 12th. It's the most they scored in the 12th inning or later of a road game since 1992 when they did that against the White Sox. So there's that. Let's see, who else did something big? Spencer Torkelson, 1-for-4, 2-run homer, 2 RBI, first Tiger player with the pinch and home run in the 12th inning or later. So, I mean, look, everyone got in their bag. Maybe the Twins are like, we're just ready to go home.
3: Yeah, and it's like, look, man, we only wanted to play 9. You guys here, 12, let's get up out of here.
2: Let's go ahead and chalk this up to the game, and we'll come back tomorrow and play it another time. The Blue Jays and the Guardians, Emmett, don't even listen to this.
3: Yeah, I'm not.
5: 0-2. Hit on a soft line, backpedaling Clement onto the right field grass to make the grab. And end the inning. Cease with a 1-2-3. Bottom of the sixth. Takes the Blue Jays into the seventh. Blue Jays leading 9-0.
1: Nothing can stop me. I'm all the way up.
3: That highlight and the weird sound in the background was brought to you by our courtesy of, I should say, Sportsnet 590, the Fan. The Blue Jays just blanked the Guardians tonight 11-0.
2: Yeah, Dylan Cease. 6 shutout innings, right? He was in his bag. What happened to the Gardos, man? Was it just one of those days, a bad day to have a bad day?
3: It was Cease. I mean, Cease is a great pitcher, and he was on tonight, you know, and it is what it is, man. You charge it to the game, you move on.
2: Well, the Guardians were not the only ones that got blanked. How about the Nationals, the Braves? They did it to him like this.
4: It's to Ronald Acuna. Ronald with a high fly ball to left. That one drifting back. Lyle to the wall. It's reaching and gone! 3-run homer by Ronald Acuna. Back-to-back innings with a 3-run home run. And the Braves on top 6-0 as that one went up through the clouds over D.C. to deep left.
1: Nothing can stop me. I'm all the way up.
3: 680 the Fan on the call. The Braves 9, the Nationals 0.
2: Ronald Acuna Jr., 3-for-5 on the night. Home run that you heard, 3 RBI. Snaps 15-game homerless drought, which is tied for the longest drought this season by Mr. Acuna. He's Emmett Golden. I'm Q Myers. 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
1: 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And coming up next is their rain in your weekend forecast. 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
8: Tragedy in Minneapolis. I'm Ted Lindner, Fox News. 2 people dead, 3 police officers wounded after a shooting in downtown Minneapolis on Wednesday. Fox 9 Minneapolis, Mike Manzoni reporting from the scene.
9: Hospital officials have told us that 7 people arrived at the hospital, including one who died. Now, we don't have the identities of any of those victims. We don't know if the person who died was the shooter or someone else. We do know that of the 7 people, at least 2 of them were police officers, one who was shot in the leg and the other in the stomach. We do not know their conditions at this point.
8: The shooter is also now confirmed dead, and the officer is expected to be okay. The jury will resume deliberations Wednesday in the Massachusetts murder trial of Lindsay Clancy, who killed her 3 children. So far, the jury has deadlocked twice. Fox's Brian Yenis with more.
10: After 30 hours over 5 days, this jury of 9 women and 3 men is still at an impasse. So Judge William Sullivan read the Tui Rodriguez charge. It is a final jury instruction urging the jury to reconsider their positions. This marks the last time the judge can force this jury to deliberate before a possible mistrial. This jury is weighing, did the prosecution prove beyond a reasonable doubt that Lindsay Clancy is criminally responsible, that she knew killing her 3 children was wrong and could control her actions on that day. If she is, they then must decide between first-degree murder, second-degree, or manslaughter.
8: And Texas authorities have rescued numerous people from stranded cars, homes, and surrounded by floodwaters in an assisted living facility. As former Tropical Storm Edward lingered over rural parts of the state, the now Tropical Depression has dumped nearly 2 feet of rain in some places. National Weather Service says heavy rains are expected to threaten the eastern part of the state through Thursday morning. 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
8: Democrats are denouncing two of their own on Wednesday after they voted in favor of Republicans. Fox's Chad Pergram.
14: Moderates Jared Golden and Marie Glusenkamp-Perez deserting their party to advance a series of GOP measures. Democratic leaders call the revolt, quote, a significant breach of trust by the turncoats. One plan the duo backed condemned socialism and endorsed the Save America Act. Renegade Jared Golden says he voted with Republicans to unlock a bill safeguarding Maine's lobster industry. Republicans believe this says a lot about Speaker hopeful Hakeem Jeffries. As Jeffries quibbles with moderates, progressives push packing the Supreme Court. Republicans forcing a vote on a constitutional amendment freezing the court at 9 justices.
8: The bill failed to get the two-thirds majority needed to amend the Constitution. The U.S. Army now needs a new secretary, as former Secretary Dan Driscoll's last day on the job was Wednesday. Fox's Kevin Uretsky with more.
15: There appears to be more questions than answers about why Driscoll stepped down after only about 18 months on the job. In a post on X, Driscoll wrote, "Serving in the role has been the honor of a lifetime," adding, quote, "We could not have made the progress we did without the support of Secretary Hegseth." However, there have been reports that conflict with War Secretary Pete Hegseth may have led to Driscoll's departure. Several military leaders have either resigned or been fired since the Trump administration took office, including Army Chief of Staff General Randy George, who retired just after the war in Iran began, and Europe and Africa Commander General Chris Donahue, who stepped down in July. Kevin Uretsky, Fox News.
8: And in the Pacific, Tropical Storm Marie strengthening to a hurricane Wednesday night. The National Hurricane Center making that announcement, saying that Hurricane Marie was located about 375 miles southwest of the southern tip of Baja, California. Stay up to date with the latest on the storms. Make sure you have that Fox Weather app. I'm Ted Lindner. This is Fox News.
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0: From the heartland of America and the gateway to the West, good morning, good evening, wherever you may be, across the nation, around the world. I'm George Norrie, and this is Coast to Coast AM. Later tonight, NASA and space. And in a moment, biblical prophecy right here on Coast to Coast AM. Here's what's happening. Iranian hackers have targeted not only U.S. water systems, but also telecommunications, energy, and other infrastructure in recent weeks. The attempted cyber attacks focused on automated systems connected to the Internet and have so far been unsuccessful. With more on what happened today, here's Tom Danheiser. Tommy?
1: Well, George, updates from the cybersecurity and

0: Infrastructure Security Agency have indicated that Iranian-linked hackers are actively targeting U.S. critical infrastructure, successfully breaching over 100 Internet-exposed water and wastewater systems across at least 12 states. While the hacks on these water sectors have caused minimal operational damage and did not compromise drinking water safety, that's important, did not compromise it, they still represent a significant escalation in warfare. Intelligence reports have also indicated that there have been unsuccessful attempts to breach U.S. telecommunications and energy sectors. Meanwhile, active hostilities in the now six-month U.S.-Iran war have violently reignited following a month-long lull. U.S. President Donald Trump stated that U.S. carried out a very heavy attack targeting Islamic Revolutionary Guard Corps installations, prompting widespread Iranian missile and drone retaliation across the Persian Gulf. President Trump says that while the U.S. is ready to strike Iran at any time, he doesn't expect the renewed fighting to last too long. And Saudi Arabia, Qatar, and the United Arab Emirates have all denounced Iran's attack on a Saudi tanker in the Strait of Hormuz that killed two sailors. George?
1: Thank you, Tom. We look forward to your report tomorrow. Leaders of the Shanghai Cooperation Organization members have wrapped up their summit with a declaration expressing solidarity with Iran. The summit in Kyrgyzstan is the international framework led by China and Russia, has 10 members, including Iran, of course. In the declaration, the leaders reaffirmed their support for Iran's sovereignty and territorial integrity and called for settling disputes through political and diplomatic means. Here's Howard Bloom with more. Howard, what is this?
2: Well, we're accustomed to being the leader of the global order, the big kahuna on planet Earth. But our preeminence is slipping, and your media, whether it's Fox TV or CNN, is not telling you about it. Tuesday night, a two-day summit wrapped up that will slowly but surely have an impact on your life and the lives of your kids and grandkids. But it's likely you've never heard about it until George just told you about it. It's the annual meeting of the Shanghai Cooperation Organization. The Shanghai Cooperation Organization was founded in 2001 and originally included only China, Russia, and four Central Asian republics. No wonder it's been so obscure. But today, it also includes Iran, India, Belarus, and Pakistan, which means the 2 days of meetings that wrapped up Tuesday represented a quarter of the Earth's economy and half the world's population. Yes, half. That's according to Xi Jinping, China's dictator, meaning that we may be working to isolate Iran and make it a pariah, but an organization representing half the world's population is defending Iran's sovereignty and condemning our attacks against it. What were the fruits of this get-together? The participants condemned the airstrikes against Iran. They asserted each member's rights to peaceful nuclear development and control over its own nuclear safety. They promoted a collective non-Western position on nuclear governance. They did not mention the United States by name, but their condemnation of America was there for all to see. On the economic front, they opposed what they called our unilateral coercive measures against Iran. The hangman's knot of economic sanctions we are trying to tighten around the neck of Iran's economy. They discussed their efforts to create a banking infrastructure that skirts America's sanctions. Their alternative system is already having an impact. One major source of America's extraordinary sanctions power is the central role of the dollar and of America's financial institutions in the world's finance. But as of today, Russian officials claim that 96% of trade between Russia and India is being settled in rubles and rupees. And this escape route out of the American dollar system, says Reuters, now involves 22 Russian and 17 Indian banks. What's more, Russian sources claim that 90% of the transactions between Russia and India are processed within 10 minutes, and more than half are processed within 1 minute. The meeting adopted 29 documents, and at the end of the Shanghai Cooperation Organization's summit, all 10 nations signed the Bishkek Declaration. What in the world does that declaration say? It speaks out loudly for the sovereignty of Iran. It condemns our military strikes on Iran's territory and civilians. And it condemns sanctions. In other words, it condemns the United States, than the Iran war, and it calls for the Shanghai Cooperation Organization to give birth to what Xi Jinping told the group must be an equal and orderly multipolar world, an order whose coming, said Xi, is irreversible. On the path to that new world order, Xi announced a slew of Shanghai Cooperation Organization projects that would tie the 10 countries of the organization into the biggest infrastructure backbone in human history, China's $8 trillion Belt and Road Initiative, which would make China the world's biggest provider of infrastructure, technology, and economic coordination ever seen on planet Earth. What Xi hides is that his equal and orderly multipolar world is designed to be a stepping stone for an unequal world, a world order ruled by China.
1: Thank you, Howard. Howard Bloom, author of The Mohammed Code. Yellow lights are flashing in the most important market on the planet, the U.S. bond market. The turmoil is being driven by a confluence of separate but related forces. The U.S. war with Iran is heating up again, driving up U.S. defense spending, the cost of oil, gasoline, diesel, and jet fuel. Investment analyst Mish Shedlock with us here. Mish, what a mess, huh?
3: It is a mess indeed, George. George, here there's five forces that I reckon are pressuring bonds. First, you mentioned the war in Iran. Oil, diesel, fertilizer, everything that passes through the state is straight, is impacted. Deficits, they're growing. The administration wants more spending for military, farm bailouts, other priorities. Some of that is related to the war. Debt passed the $40 trillion mark. Interest on the debt, George, is projected to hit $1 trillion a year starting fiscal year 2026, right now. This is kind of the fourth point is relatively minor, but the Fed and the Treasury are at odds, essentially fighting each other. Warsh at the Fed wants a clean market signal. He wants to eliminate QE. But Bessent is discussing unlimited Treasury actions to force down long-term yields. This is a confidence thing, and right now there's not a lot of confidence in the Fed. And the fifth thing is international. The U.S. intervened in the Japanese yen because Japan was about to dump U.S. Treasuries to buy the yen to support the yen. Now, curiously, Bessent wants Japan to hike rates and reduce debt to fix the yen problem, but the irony here is pretty obvious. Those are the actions that the U.S. needs to be doing as well. Now let's discuss diesel specifically. We're only 12.9 cents from a new record high. The high is 581. We're currently at 569. And here's the factors impacting diesel. We have a harvesting peak now from August to November. Corn, soybeans, other farm crops, big diesel users. We have trucking needs, Christmas shopping. This is peak Christmas delivery season. The war in Iran reduced crude supplies. That's number three. The war in Ukraine is impacting this. Ukraine is bombing Russian refineries, and Russia was a big diesel exporter. They've now stopped exporting diesel. And the fifth thing here impacting diesel is record low inventories here in the United States. George, I think it's only a matter of days, a week maybe, before diesel hits a new record high in the United States. That won't be good for farmers. That won't be good for truckers. That won't be good for the U.S., George.
1: Good point. Thank you, Mitch. A plane carrying Department of Homeland Security Secretary Mark Wayne Mullen made an emergency landing after the aircraft suffered an engine failure. Mullen was traveling from Georgia to Washington, D.C. when the U.S. Coast Guard C-101 was diverted to Ronald Reagan Washington National Airport in Virginia. Everybody's okay. In a moment, Jonathan Kahn back with us on Coast to Coast as we talk about biblical prophecy right here on Coast to Coast AM. 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

0: And welcome back to Coast to Coast. George Norrie with you. The Pergamon Altar is a massive monumental Greek structure built in the 2nd century B.C. on the Acropolis of Pergamon in Asia Minor, modern Turkey. And it is also the subject of a special book by Jonathan Cahn. Jonathan has spoken at the United Nations to millions around the world. His work focuses on biblical prophecy, connecting ancient Hebrew scriptures to modern global events, American history, and end times prophecy. Jonathan, welcome back. How are you doing?
1: Good. Great to be with you, George. I'm in a hotel in Dallas. Great to talk to you again.
0: Great to talk to you. And your new book is called The Altar of Pergamon. Tell us a little bit more about Pergamon.
1: Yeah, Pergamon. Yeah, this is, George, this is something I knew I was going to write on, but this is a cataclysmic mystery. It's a mind-boggling one. It is a mystery that has literally altered the history of the world, not once, but over and over again to this day. This is dealing with an object, as we're talking about, that's linked to what the Bible calls the throne of Satan. And this lies behind, and we'll open it up, lies behind everything from the rise of Adolf Hitler, the world wars, the rise of Marxism, the Cold War, the atomic age, New World Order, even the link to the internet, even linked to an American leader, and linked to end time prophecy. And so past, present, and future, and so much so that there, everyone listening tonight, your life has been touched by this mystery. And I'll just say one quick thing so people don't confuse it. The mystery's real. In the book, I'm revealing it through a kind of thriller. So there's a story that's revealing it, kind of like an Indiana Jones thing. But the mystery is totally real, and we've all been affected by it.
0: Jonathan, something linked to the throne of Satan doesn't sound very friendly, does it?
1: No, I wouldn't say so. Yeah, this is the thing. This is where it begins. In the book of Revelation, there's a verse where it says, "You who live in Pergamon, where the throne of Satan dwells." So now that's a pretty big statement from the Bible saying that there's a place on earth where actually it's saying the throne of Satan dwells. So what's that about? Well, you know, George, I just came back from Pergamon. Basically, I've been to that high place. Pergamon's an ancient place in, as you said, Turkey, Asia Minor, and it has this high place, the Acropolis, as you said, and on top of it was called the Great Altar. The Great Altar was this, it's the biggest altar the Greek world ever built, and it was dedicated to the king of the gods, Zeus, and all the other gods, and all, and it was, it's the embodiment of Pergamon, and now, again, Pergamon's called the throne of Satan in the Bible, and so it's going to focus on this object, and what happens is when the Christianity comes into the Roman, Greek Roman world, people abandon, you know, the temples and the gods. And so the altar of Pergamon is abandoned. And so what happens, it falls to ruins. And so it's lying in the dust. So like put it together, you know, put it together. We're talking about throne of Satan lying in the dust for ages. Now, what would happen if it was unearthed? What would happen if we're talking about what the Bible calls the throne of Satan is brought back into the world? I mean, this is sounding like, again, like an Indiana Jones thing, but it's real. Yeah. Well, it actually did happen.
0: And the altar has been moved to a museum in Berlin, Germany, hasn't it? I think we may have lost him. You there, John?
1: Clear. Yeah.
0: Yeah, we lost you for a little bit. But the altar has been moved to a museum in Germany, hasn't it?
1: Well, this is how it happens. You know, what happens is a man comes from across the world, and he stumbles. This is like 1871 now. He stumbles on this ruins. He doesn't know what it is. He takes two pieces of this. And we're talking about the throne of Satan. Takes two pieces of it, sends it back to his homeland, and his homeland is now going to be joined or linked to the throne of Satan. And so what was the land? The land is Germany. And what happens is, now think about where this is going to be going. Germany is going to actually comes into existence. People don't realize this in 1871. So the same year that this thing called the throne of Satan returns to the world, Germany comes into the world. And this is, and also at the same time, George, There's another man named Heinrich Schliemann who is looking for the lost city of Troy. And what he finds is, in this dig, in the same region as the throne of Satan, he finds this ancient sign, and he finds almost like 2,000 versions of it. And the sign is the swastika. It becomes a big hit in Germany, and this is the same year that Germany comes into existence, same year the throne of Satan comes back into the world. And so it's like setting the stage, because this is going to ultimately lead to World War I. It's going to lead to World War II. But here now, Germany is going to become the center. And the other thing that happens is that Germany decides to dig up this object, the altar, the throne of Satan. So it starts digging it up in the year 1878. And so now we're talking about throne of Satan coming back into the world. They put it on animals, into different pieces of the altar. They put it into crates, put it on ships, and the ships go across the ocean, and they put it on a train, and it goes to Berlin. So now we have the moving of what's called the throne of Satan from Pergamon to Germany. And so this is, it's almost like setting the stage, because every time where this altar goes, calamity is going to follow, and the history of the world is going to change.
0: Who made the altar physically, Jonathan?
1: These were the ancient Greeks, basically pagan Greeks, and they worshipped on that mountain. They offered up sacrifices. There is ancient writings that talk about human sacrifice on this. So you can see how this could be called the throne of Satan. You know, so it goes, you know, now, oh, by the way, here's another thing that happens. You know, today we're dealing with anti-Semitism, you know, and I mean back in a revival, you know. Well, you know, when anti-Semitism comes into the world, I mean, there's always been hatred of Jewish people, but anti-Semitism is actually a new word, and it speaks of a modern form or a movement. Well, it's born in Germany. The word, and you know what, the word comes into existence at the same moment that the throne of Satan altar comes to Germany. So you hear, now you have this altar coming to Germany at the same moment this hatred, in a sense, for the Jewish people, becomes embodied in what we call anti-Semitism. It starts spreading throughout Germany. At the same time, when this throne of Satan comes to Germany, there's a revival of the occult. So there's an occult explosion, there's anti-Semitism, and it's really all setting the stage for the calamities that are going to come in the 20th century.
0: How long did Hitler and the Nazis control that altar?
1: Okay, well, here's where it begins. What happens is in 1889, they decide in Berlin, they decide to piece together this altar.

0: And so they're piecing it together. It's actually completed in 1889. So for now, for the first time since ancient times, the altar is together, the throne of Satan back in the world. But at the same moment, something else appears in the world, and it's a baby that is born, and they give him the name Adolf Hitler. So at the moment, you got the throne of Satan, you got Adolf Hitler coming into the world with the throne of Satan, and so that's 1889. Hitler's whole life is going to be linked to the mystery or this altar. I mean, his rise, every single thing is going to be listed. So you could start with the year 1889 and take it all the way up.
1: Where do people get your book, The Altar of Pergamon?
0: The Altar of Pergamon is literally everywhere. It is, if you go to Amazon now or anywhere online where you get books or any store where you get it, it's literally there. And I'm hoping people don't just get it for yourself, get it for people in your life who need to know. So it's literally everywhere if you go online.
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1: And I wanted to talk to you anyway about the UFO reports, what you think of them.
2: The best thing about it is it's really exciting. We got complete vindication because basically what happened was is the government admitted that we don't know what these spots, these objects, these bright lights are, but basically you can help the government because the thing we're finding out is government's not that bright and they need our...
3: News. I'm Sue Guzman. Police officers among the multiple victims shot in a mass shooting at a high-rise in Minneapolis Wednesday night. Minneapolis Police Chief Bill Peterson.
4: In summary, three individuals have died, including the suspected shooter. Three individuals were injured by gunfire. Three officers were injured, two of them by gunfire.
3: The three officers in stable condition. Fox 9 Minneapolis reporting the gunman was being evicted for...
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2: 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In the little search box there, put in Coast to Coast AM. 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It's a lot of listening. It's free. 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

0: And welcome back, George Norrie, along with Jonathan Kahn. His book is called The Altar of Pergamon. When the altar was built in the 2nd century B.C., Jonathan, was it built with the intention of being evil?
1: I wouldn't say it, because the people who are doing it are, you know, these are pagans. So they think this is good. I mean, even if it could involve human sacrifice, I mean, they think it's good. So I mean, often, not always, but often when people, you know, do evil, they think it's good, you know, because that's what kind of makes it kind of evil. And they are not associating it with the throne of Satan. That comes after, when the basically what the Bible's saying. And that goes to the whole point, too, because when it comes to Germany, they're thinking, okay, Altar of Pergamon, this is an ancient thing. They're not thinking of the kind of the dark side. And so, in fact, you know, the rise of now Hitler with this thing, Germany decides to build a house, a great building to display the altar to the world. They're putting it together and they're going to show it to the world, this great thing. That, as you said it before, that's going to become known as the Pergamon Museum. But as it's rising, it's in the 1920s, Hitler's rising, you know, the guy who was born with it, he's rising, and then they release the altar to the world. They open it up in 1930 in the autumn. At the same moment, Hitler at that moment is catapulted to power. I mean, what happens, you know, the Nazis looked like they were going to be out. They got 2% of the vote in 1928. But when the altar is released in 1930 in the autumn, they're catapulted, and soon Hitler takes over Germany. Now, think about this, George. Where is he reigning from? He's reigning from Berlin. Berlin is the place where they have the throne of Satan. So the Third Reich, the capital of the Third Reich, talk about evil, you've got this thing called the throne of Satan. And here's

0: a crazy thing, and this goes also to what you were saying, like, do they realize it's evil? Well, Hitler, he directs his people, he wants them to build him a massive platform where he's going to stand on it and he's going to speak to the masses, you know, and when you see Hitler, like, railing in these films, and he's in front of, looks like, a million people, that's Nuremberg. That's where he had all the big rallies. Mm-hmm. Well, they built for him this colossal platform, and you know what it was, George? Because we know it. The guy admits it, the guy who built it, it was Hitler's platform, his podium was a reproduction of the altar of Pergamon. It was a massive throne of Satan. So Hitler is like standing, I mean, you know, you can't make this up. Hitler is standing and railing on this thing, which is like the throne of Satan. I mean, and you know, and just, did he know it? I don't think so. But you know, there are darker forces at work.
1: Sadly, Hitler was probably one of the best orators this country, this world has ever seen, wasn't he?
0: Well, you know, this is a really interesting point because, you know, something happens. I mean, Hitler was kind of like an outcast. He was on the outside. He was homeless, and in World War One, he gets involved. He gets a gas attack. It knocks him out. He becomes blind, and then something happens during that time. He's in the hospital, and he comes out of it, and he says that now he receives his calling, and so as he goes, you know, now he joins the Nazi Party. Which, by the way, the Nazi Party was created by an occult organization. He joins it, and it's like he has this gift, but it's not a good. I mean, it's like a dark gift. And people would say, "Oh, the anointing has come upon him." Well, I would say a satanic anointing. And so when you look at the people, the crowds of Germany, they're like mesmerized. I mean, it's almost like a nation is getting possessed, you know, by this thing. So yeah, he had this gift, but the gift was dark. I mean, you know, I mean, there are people who say this guy's like possessed. You know, but it like came on him. And by the way, George, my father was born under Hitler. So he remembers this thing. He remembers these things taking place and basically people just falling like under a spell. And the other thing that goes to the other dark side of it is the altar of Pergamon. You know, we said the Greeks built it. It was a certain kind of altar. It was an altar of burnt offerings. And in Greek, the people who built it, the way they called it, they didn't speak English. They didn't call it an altar of burnt offerings. The way you say it in Greek is the word for burnt is the word kaustos. The word for completely burnt is holos. And you put that together and it becomes the word the Holocaust. So the altar was the altar of the Holocaust. Holocaust doesn't mean a disaster. It means an offering, a sacrifice. And in this case, I would say a demonic sacrifice. You know, in the Bible, there actually were burnt offerings. But the Bible says that Satan, he inverts the things of God and he turns it for evil. So now you've got the entire Holocaust. It means a sacrifice. And it was all foreshadowed in this altar or throne of Satan, which is literally the altar of the Holocaust.
1: Where did the altar get the label Throne of Satan? How did that happen?
0: Well, anybody can look it up. Open a Bible. Well, there's two things. Okay, if you open a Bible to Revelation 2, it says, you know, basically it says Pergamon, and it says, I know where you dwell. He's talking to the people who live in this place, Pergamon. He says, where the throne of Satan dwells. And what is? And then it goes on, it says, where Satan himself dwells. That's actually where a martyr was killed, and people believe it was right by the altar. So a place of evil, but it's the crazy, or the amazing thing is the Bible is identifying it as this place of Satan. And then when you follow the altar of Pergamon, I mean, by the way, what I just said with Hitler and the Holy, that's just the beginning. It's going to follow up to this day. And so, and you ask, like, how long did the Nazis have the altar? Well, in one sense, you know, again, Hitler was born in 1889 when the altar was put together, and then it goes all the way up to 1945. You know, in the meantime, you know, the guy who has the throne of Satan is not only brought the Holocaust into the world, he's brought World War II, which has killed like 60, 70 million people. So talk about evil. You know, the Bible says that the devil's a destroyer. So at the end of the war, you know, Berlin is in ruins, and Hitler's in a bunker, and Hitler then commits suicide, okay? And

0: And you know what he does? He ordains that his body be burnt. I mean, talk about, it's like the last burnt offering. And the thing is that, so now the altar doesn't have anybody owning it. Okay, so what's going to happen is the altar or the throne of Satan is going to pass from Nazi Germany and it's going to go to another power. And when it does, the history of the world is going to be changed again.
1: Now, what does it have to do with America?
0: Well, there's a lot. Because, and it's going to go up to that, I promise you. There's actually an American, well, okay, a few things. The altar is going to ultimately going to come to the West. Now, that it's a little bit later in this mystery, but it's going to. And there's actually, I'll hold off. I don't want to identify him on the air, but there is an American leader that's very famous. It's not Trump, that's all I'll say right now, but he's actually linked to the altar of Pergamon and the throne of Satan. So the last part of the mystery, you know, it's going to go there, I promise, but it's going to touch the West. But where it goes in the meantime is that when Hitler's dead, and in another bunker in Berlin, you know, the Nazis are hiding something else. They're hiding the throne of Satan in another bunker. So it's hidden to keep it safe. Well, these soldiers come upon the bunker. They're in Berlin. Berlin's destroyed. They open up the bunker, and there is the throne of Satan. And so they take possession of it. So who does the altar go to? They are the soldiers of the Red Army. The throne of Satan passes from Nazi Germany to the Soviet Union. The communist world, Soviet Union, now takes possession of the throne of Satan.
1: How did this American that you mentioned, no name given, get tied into the altar?
0: Well, what happened was, okay, and by the way, I do reveal it in the book, okay, but I'm just kind of being good and careful by not doing it on the air. But he goes, this man goes, American leader, who everybody knows, he's still around, before he rises to power, he goes to the throne of Satan. He goes to the place where the altar is. And he actually stands under an image of an ancient pagan goddess, which is actually also part of this mystery in the book. We won't be able to get into it, but it's part of it. And he gives a speech where he calls the world to become as one. Then, right after being in the place of Satan's throne, he goes back to America, and then he is given the nomination to go to become very powerful. And his rise to power begins. He's standing on the stage, and in back of him, they have built this strange structure, and he's standing in the structure. What is the structure? I don't know if they knew it or not. I don't know. But the structure is a replica of the altar of Pergamon, the throne of Satan. This is an American leader who's standing in front of a reproduction of the throne of Satan, just like Hitler did, and he begins a rise to power, and it is going to affect America.
1: Did that leader even know what the throne meant?
0: I don't know. You know, these are the kind of the big questions. You know, do the people who built it, did they know it? Did he know it? I don't know that, but I do know that wherever the altar like goes, or wherever there's something to do with the altar, it touches history, and it touches it for the dark side. It touches it for evil. Like think about it. I mean, what was the most evil, evil entity in the world? You know, Nazi Germany. Did they know this? I mean, they were evil, but did they know about they knew the altar, but they didn't. I don't know if they realized the link to Satan. When it passes to the Soviet Union, the Soviet Union is an atheist entity. I don't know they knew it, but they are now in possession of it, and they become now the new center of evil in the world. You know, and it's almost like when the altar goes to someone or something, it gets empowered. Like the Soviet Union then, at that moment, 1945, becomes a superpower. And communism begins to now spread to the world. That right then, it starts spreading to Eastern Europe, China, to the point where one out of every three people in the world is under communism and under oppression, and it's the secret is they actually possess the throne of Satan. And about 100 million people get killed in this one. So it's, you know, millions of people are actually getting killed linked to this altar.
1: How did this altar get tied into end time prophecy?
0: Well, the thing is, okay,

0: to Rome, almost like a resurrected empire, a resurrected Roman Empire. And the altar, think of it, now we're talking about the throne of Satan. Now, the Bible speaks of the Antichrist. If the Antichrist is linked to this power, and I will tell you, I mean, as you know, as soon as we get to it, you know, who has the altar right now? But the thing is that it means the Antichrist will possess the throne of Satan. So this all goes, and the Bible speaks of specific things in the end times. It all goes with this thing of evil, literally, of evil there.
1: But the altar right now is still in that museum in Berlin, right?
0: Well, here's the thing, you know, yeah and no. First of all, this is the thing, George. I was led to write this book, you know, now to reveal this whole mystery. Now, I had no idea that the altar has been hidden basically from the public for about over a decade. And you know when they're going to release it to the world from Germany? They're going to release it this coming year. And you know, now when you look at it, when the altar was released to the world before, like in 1930, that was the rise of evil in the world. That was Hitler's rising. So I would watch that. And maybe that's one of the reasons I was led to write this book now, because it is going to be released. And I'm not prophesying, but I'm saying that when this thing goes forward, things happen in the world.
1: Did you have a higher power influence you?
0: Well, you know what, George, you know, like from the beginning, when I first spoke to you, when I had the Harbinger, I don't claim to come up with these things. It's just like something comes into my mind, in my head, I'm led, you know, and I could never reproduce like how these mysteries come. It's like I'm led. And, you know, one thing comes and then it keeps getting bigger and bigger and bigger and bigger. And usually I have like thousands of pages of notes before I even start writing the book. I mean, the book is much shorter. You know, but literally, sometimes something comes into my mind, I don't even know if it's real. And I go to the web, and then it's real. So, you know, I don't claim that I could come up with it, so I do believe there's a power. I do believe God's leading.
1: Well, your work is magnificent, Jonathan, and it's so poignant, too.
0: Thank you. Well, you know, I think there's a reason for it. You know, and every time, George, before I write a book, I say, okay, Lord, what's the next book? And these are things that, again, I had no idea. And by the way, you know, the altar it's Germany, but Germany is under another power, which is the European Union. And this is a whole other realm. And actually, so in a sense, the European Union possesses the throne of Satan. And so this is another link to end time prophecy. I'm sure when the questions come, we can get to it. But it's amazing. But I don't claim anything. I just ask, Lord, what's the next thing to reveal? And I have no idea where it's going, but he does.
1: Did this book scare you when you were writing it?
0: I was kind of more overwhelmed. I'm like the first person to get blown away by it. So I mean, listen, I know no matter what happens with Satan's throne, I know who's on the real. I know who's on the throne, and that's God. So you know, as long as I'm following God, I know I'm on the right side. I mean, the main thing, and that's really with everybody, you got to know you're on the right side. You know, you won't be scared if you're on the right side.
1: We'll be back in a moment with Jonathan Kahn, and we'll take phone calls as we talk about the Altar of Fervagon.
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6: A deadly mass shooting. I'm Sue Guzman, Fox News. Shooting spree in Minneapolis Wednesday night, leaving three people dead, including the suspected shooter, and six people injured. More from Fox's Jill Nato.
7: The suspect opened fire inside an apartment building in the afternoon, causing residents to run for their lives.
8: All the front doors were busted. As I was walking down the ramp, two different people was laying there, covered in blood.
9: I heard cursing, and then I just heard shot, shot, shot, shot.
7: Police say officers ran into the building, finding blood and victims as they heard more gunshots. Two officers were hit, one in the abdomen, another in the shin. A third officer suffered a non-life-threatening injury. The suspected gunman was found dead. No word yet on a motive, but one neighbor said he'd been avoiding the suspect for the past few weeks because that suspect had been showing off a weapon. Jill Nato, Fox News.
6: The fifth day of deliberations in the Massachusetts trial of Lindsey Clancy ended without a verdict. Here's Fox's Grinnell Scott.
10: Superior Court Judge William Sullivan told the deliberating members on the jury he knew it was a long day, but let them know he's still confident they can decide this matter.
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10: The jury, for the second time, told the judge they could not come to a unanimous verdict, prompting the so-called dynamite instruction to push consensus. Defense attorney Kevin Reddington said why he thinks that could work.
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10: 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Grinnell Scott, Fox News.
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1: America's listening to Fox News.
2: President Trump says strikes in Iran could end before the Republican Party's midterm convention. The administration signaling it's committed to lowering energy costs. Fox's Peter Ducey's at the White House with more.
3: It's not because of midterm political pressure.
4: I'm not running. My party's running, and I'm going to help my party. But I think my party respects the fact that we're not allowing Iran to have a nuclear weapon.
3: Inflation, especially for energy, is impossible to ignore. And to help with that, the president has dispatched Energy Secretary Chris Wright to Venezuela, signing deals to make it easier for oil companies to set up shop there. Though experts say nothing can bring oil prices down faster than good news from the Strait of Hormuz.
2: And the deal has sparked concerns. It could make it harder to restore democracy in Venezuela. And they also come after President Trump announced a separate deal with Venezuela to give the U.S. up to 65 billion barrels of oil. A Delta Airlines jet forced to return to an airport. This happened shortly after takeoff on Tuesday after the pilot fell ill mid-flight. Flight 1208 returning to Minneapolis, St. Paul, shortly after departing for Orlando, Florida, all 178 passengers and crew members landing safely. Energy Secretary Chris Wright traveling to Venezuela, touting oil investments in the country. Fox Business Network's Connor Hanson.
5: Energy Secretary Chris Wright sitting down with Venezuela's interim president, Delcy Rodriguez, talking about the importance of the two companies and the whole hemisphere cooperating for producing oil. They went through a signing ceremony with some major U.S. oil companies like Chevron, GE, Vernova, Eni, which is an Italian company, and Primavera. They're all signing deals to make major investments in this oil-rich country. Chevron says it has been assigned more land in the Orinoco Belt. Its joint venture plans to invest more than $7 billion in the next 5 years and more than double production to 600,000 barrels a day.
2: I'm Sue Guzman. This is Fox News.
6: Here's your total security of Southern Minnesota weather forecast. I'm meteorologist Megan Mulford. Slight chance of thunderstorms. Overnight, otherwise partly cloudy skies. Lows level off around 68. Southeasterly winds, 5 to 10 miles an hour. Sunshine mixed with clouds at times Thursday. Slight chance for storms. Daytime highs approaching 85. Chance of thunderstorms Thursday night. Lows level off around 70, mainly clear. I'm weatherology meteorologist Megan Mulford. Right now, it's 73 degrees.
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0: And welcome back, George Norrie with Jonathan Kahn. Your calls this hour. Jonathan, who controls the altar now? Who's in charge?
1: Well, now it is, I mean, there's two answers to that. One is it is in Berlin on something called the Museum Island in Pergamon. Again, I told you it's been hidden from the public. It's going to be released in 2027, I believe June, by the way. And so one half, but the Germany is now under what is the European Union. And the European Union is so in a sense the European Union also has the throne of Satan. And the thing about it is that, you know, I mentioned before that in biblical prophecy it speaks of something like a revived Roman Empire or resurrection or world thing. Well, the European Union, of all the entities that have ever existed since Rome, the European Union has more of the Roman Empire than any other nation or any other entity. And so, and also, by the way, it was formed as the EC under the Treaty of Rome. So, you know, could this entity that now has the throne of Satan, could this be linked to end time prophecy and really the beginning of nations coming together as one with a one world state, which is really what the Bible says. So this is really linked to the future now. But so two answers, Germany in one sense, but the European Union in the other, and that links to prophecy.
0: How big is the altar, Jonathan? Kind of describe it to us.
1: Altar is gigantic. Okay, the altar is that, and that's why it came in pieces. The altar is, if you can imagine, it's not like, you know, like Indiana Jones, you got the Ark of the Covenant. It's a few feet. Okay, this is like the satanic version of the Ark of the Covenant, but it's around 100 feet wide.

0: wide, 100 feet deep, and that is why whenever it moves, it's a, this is not a little thing. So it came in crates and all sorts of crates on ships across to Germany. When it was moved, when Russia took it, when the Soviet Union took the throne of Satan in 1945, it went in crates on trains. So this is a gigantic thing.
1: How ornate is it?
0: How ornate?
1: Yes.
0: Very. It basically, if you look at it, it is filled with images of pagan gods all around. So it's considered, the people who just get into archaeology say, well, this is a masterpiece of paganism, basically. It has all these images of gods of, it's like the epitome of paganism.
1: It doesn't have any pictures of what we think the devil looks like, though, does it?
0: Well, that's an interesting thing because, I was sharing with you about the return of the gods. And the thing is that the Bible says that the gods, behind the gods, these are like masks. There are spiritual entities that are behind them. So you could say demonic, is behind it. But remember, the Greeks didn't really know, didn't really have a way to say Satan, let me tell you, here's another thing. The word, we use the word devil, and the word devil actually means something. It comes from the Greek. This is the way it means. It's diabolos, which means the divider. So there is actually a link, but the Greeks didn't realize what this was. So there are links to this because the gods in the Bible are linked to spirits or demonic entities.
1: How many people do you think use the phrase devil compared to Satan?
0: Well, it's interesting because Satan is a word is from Hebrew. That's the Hebrew scriptures, and the devil is from Greek, the New Testament. But the same thing. I think most people will say the devil, but Satan is kind of like a name. Now, Satan in Hebrew, Satan, means the opposer, the one who opposes everything. Devil means the divider. Now, this is an interesting thing too, because when you diabolos. So when you what happened is when the altar goes to the communist world, in this last, many of us were born under that. What happens is that if the devil's a divider, what happens to the world? The world gets divided into two camps, because if you can divide, you can destroy. The devil's a destroyer. If you can destroy the world, if you can divide it. So the world is divided, and we called it the Cold War. But where did that division begin? It began in Berlin, where the throne of Satan was when the division began. So even the Cold War, what was the Cold War? The Cold War was the side that had the throne of Satan and the side, the West, that was against it. So even things that we live with, and it almost brought the world to destruction.
1: Let's go to the phones. Bill, truck driving in Oregon to get us started. Hey, Bill, go ahead.
2: Hey, George. Hey, also congratulations on the book. I just wanted to say, I haven't read it, but it sounds really interesting. I want to be careful about how I word my question because I get misunderstood. Because I've brought up several times the question of whether or not AI could replace God, right? People assume that's what I want. That is not what I want, okay? As a matter of fact, I kind of agree with the caller, Cornelius. I suspect AI might be the Antichrist intelligence. But what's this got to do with your work? And my question is this: the Permagon is also very, very by centuries linked to the ancient Median Persian Empire. Okay, Darius the Mede is mentioned in the prophecy of Daniel, the book of Daniel. All right, he replaced Belshazzar.
0: Okay,
2: all right, according to the Bible. Now. Median Empire.
0: Okay.
2: Well, the Median Empire was it followed Zoroastrianism. Now, George had a guest on one day that said the caricature of the devil. The guy was an expert on exercising demons. He was like an expert on demonology, and he said the caricature of the devil in the Bible is based on Apophis, ancient Greek deity Apophis, right? Now, it's also arguably based on the Zoroastrian, evil entity called Ozzy Dehaka. Ozzy Dehaka had a trinary nature, like in the movie Chronicles of Riddick. The Lord Marshall, if you look at his armor, that is the Ozzy Dehaka symbolism. That is the Ozzy Dehaka symbolism. It's a trinary nature. Now, if you look at Sergei Sobolov, who invented this computer called Septoon back in 1958 under the communists, that computer is the origins of AI. And Septoon, Soter, which in Greek means savior, and Satal, which means semi-empirical theory of learning, all of them are connected. So I'm just trying to say, and I would like your opinion on this, could this thing actually, instead of being, would it be more accurate to link it to ancient Persia? Oh, and then anti-Semitism, it goes all the way back to Darius the Great. The word anti-Semitism, yes, was I forget the guy's name. It was coined in the turn of the century, 19th and 20th century. But anti-Semitism as a thing goes all the way back to Darius the Great. It's on his tomb. I am Darius the Great, emperor and ruler of the Persians, not Semitic. He made it a point. He made it a point that he is in no way Semitic. He was a Persian. All right.
1: What's your question, though, Bill? What's your question?
2: Yeah. My question is: have you linked this? Have you tried to examine this connection with Persia instead of Turkey? And have you thought about it in the terms of AI and worshiping a thing other than the Lord thy God?
3: Okay.
0: It's a lot of stuff. Okay, a few things. One is, I would say, when you talk about Satan, not that that's based on the Persian or Zoroastrian, because Satan comes actually, people don't realize this, he's in the Hebrew Scriptures. I mean, again, so that's way before it could be influenced by anything. But there could be shadows, there could be glimpses of him in other cultures. As far as, you know, technology, when you talk about could that be used in these, in, you know, with the end times and for demonic, yeah, it can. I mean, the interesting thing is that when the Apostle Paul is speaking on Mars Hill, pagan place in Athens, he speaks about idols and gods, and he uses the word in Greek, techne, which we get the word technology. So saying that what you build with your hand, and he's talking about idols, it can end up, instead of serving you, you end up serving the idol. And when you talk about the technology of AI, you're talking about something that's doing the thinking for you. And so there is a danger, and could this be used when we talk about a one world state, which the altar is linked to, by the way, the throne state, and we talk about end time prophecy, and we talk about even the thing, you know, we talk about no one will be able to buy or sell without the mark of the beast. Well, you know, how do you do that without this kind of technology? And I'll tell you one thing, which is from the book here, that when the Berlin Wall came down, okay, so now the division of the world comes down, then there's this movement, 1989, and this is coming from Berlin, again, with the altar of the throne, where there's a movement to become one world, globalism, new world order. And the thing is, one of the things that's been bringing the world together is the internet, of course, the web. And you know when the web was conceived? In 1989, the same moment that Berlin, the altar actually changed hands in Berlin. And the thing is that in the language of the Bible, Hebrew, when you see on your computer, everybody sees www, World Wide Web. But in the language of the Bible, W is the letter Vav in Hebrew, and Vav is also the number 6 in Hebrew. So what's on your computer in the language of the Bible, when you see www in the Bible language, that is 666.
1: Does the Bible make any reference to the altar?
0: Well, the Bible makes a reference. It's interesting. The Bible makes a reference to Pergamon and throne, and you know, and it talks about the altars of the high places. It's interesting. It's calling it that. Now, another thing is that, you know, in the story of everybody knows the holiday of Hanukkah. It's actually about an evil man who tries to wipe out the biblical faith, and he sets up what's called an abomination on the Temple Mount of God. What was the abomination? Because Jesus speaks about, says the Antichrist is basically going to set up an abomination on the Temple Mount, or the abomination desolation. What was the ancient abomination? It was the altar of Zeus. And that's at the same time that the altar of Pergamon is built, which is an altar of Zeus. So could the altar of Zeus be the Pergamon altar be linked to the abomination desolation that the Bible speaks of? It could be.
1: Let's go to Pamela in New Jersey on the wild card line. Hello, Pamela.
4: Hello. This reminds me of that Biden speech with the altar of, Nuremberg, Pergamon behind him, and with the red lights and the Marines that everybody was spooked out about.
0: I remember it. Yes. Yeah. It's interesting. I didn't know that. We could check that out. If behind him it was, there's another. The American leader I spoke about is a different leader, but there's a connection there. But they literally built this thing on the stage for him, and it literally was, without whether they knew it or not, a reproduction of the throne of Satan, altar of Pergamon, and it was on the convention floor. The whole world saw it, but people didn't realize what it was.
1: And there aren't many former leaders still with us, so it wouldn't be too difficult to guess the possibility, huh?
0: That is true, George. The process of deduction, yeah. I did, again, I reveal it in the book. I don't, for the sake of wisdom, I'm not going to do it on the air. But, yeah, you can think about it, but it's a very definite person.
1: Let's go to east of the Rockies, Walter, truck driving in the state of Pennsylvania. Hello, Walter.
5: Hey, George, how you doing?
1: Okay.
5: Good. Hey, George, Jonathan, I got a question about, social media is also a big part of biblical prophecy, because you got a lot of young generations that are following social media, and also to lyrics of music throughout the time from Black Sabbath up to now to rap and so other type of music as well too, the lyrics.
1: What do you think of that, John?
0: Well, there's a lot of things are happening with the youth. The youth are the future. So when you see happening with the youth, you're seeing things go that way. And the youth are, getting, number one, they're getting plugged into the machine. They're more plugged in than we are, or than older people are. And so they're more influenced by this, and they're more into a virtual world. And many of them are not able to relate so much to other people as they used to. So this does go along, or I would say it's in alignment with when the Bible speaks about this one world state, and everybody can see one thing at the same time, and there's a one world economy, and everything's plugged into it. So this does go along with it.
1: Is there something magical about the altar, in your opinion, Jonathan?
0: I wouldn't call it magical, but I would call it demonic or satanic. And I'm not saying like that object has the power, but it does. Listen, the Bible, this is a big thing that the Bible actually is saying. This is linking it to Satan's throne. Now, what's a throne? A throne is where you sit on, a ruler sits on, where his power goes forth. So it, in some way, it's linked to the power of the dark side, and it's linked to the presence of the dark side. And when you watch, if you just follow the altar, where it goes, you can see the entire, virtually every major calamity and evil that has come into the world. On a major scale. So in fact, I'll throw this in. We have the power now to destroy the world. Now, some people think Revelation, when it talks about the fire, could be linked to it. Atomic power, nuclear destruction. So where did that come from? They'd say, it comes from New Mexico, Manhattan Project. No, actually, that fire of destruction comes from the altar of Pergamon, the throne of Satan. Where it all began was in Berlin in 1938 under Hitler, when two German scientists split the atom. So remember, I said the altar is the altar of burnt offerings. It's linked to burning something totally. Well, it's not just the Holocaust, that Hitler. It's also the power of nuclear destruction, and it happened right by the altar, you know, and under Adolf Hitler. And if, you know, if Hitler had gotten that, we probably wouldn't be here today.
1: What made the altar so evil in the first place? What happened to it?
0: Well, I think that number one, this is like almost like the epitome of the gods and the spirits and demonic practices on this high place of Pergamum.

0: then the Bible records that's like it's like a major Christian person was slaughtered at the altar. So when it first is identified that, you know, we don't know except that the first time we hear of it is the book of Revelation when it actually literally identifies it. So, and then, but it's amazing because when you then look at it, this thing is linked to everything. I mean, from, you know, Hitler, Soviet Union, Marxism. By the way, here's another one. When they put the shovels into Pergamon to start digging up Satan's throne, another child comes into the world, and you know what his name was? Joseph Stalin.
1: No way. We'll be back with more with Jonathan Cahn and final calls on Coast to Coast AM.
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0: Here's your total security of Southern Minnesota weather forecast. I'm meteorologist Megan Mulford. Slight chance of thunderstorms overnight, otherwise partly cloudy skies. Lows level off around 68. Southeasterly winds, 5 to 10 miles an hour. Sunshine mixed with clouds at times Thursday. Slight chance for storms. Daytime highs approaching 85. Chance of thunderstorms Thursday night. Lows level off around 70, mainly clear. I'm weatherology meteorologist Megan Mulford. Right now, it's 73 degrees.
1: Fox News, I'm Ted Lindner. Jury deliberation set to continue later today, Thursday, in the Lindsey Clancy murder trial. Fox's Brian Yenis.
2: The jury of nine women and three men sent a note to the judge saying they are still deadlocked. Judge William Sullivan then read the Tui Rodriguez, or dynamite, charge, a final instruction urging the jury to reconsider their positions.
1: Clancy's lawyers say she was suffering from postpartum psychosis and is not criminally responsible. Two people are dead, three police officers wounded after a shooting in Minneapolis. The gunman also killed.
3: Police rushed into an apartment building in downtown, hearing gunfire and encountering shooting victims. No word yet on a motive. The FBI and ATF are joining with state and local police to go over the scene and find out more.
1: The two officers injured, one shot in the leg, the other in the stomach, in stable condition. 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
1: 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Next hour, Brooks Agnew joins us to talk about NASA and space flights to the moon on Coast to Coast AM. Well, for you Coast Insiders, two more programs tonight from the Art Bell Vault.
2: That is correct. We opened up those doors of that vault. We have over 500 programs in there. We picked two for this week, one from 1998. Art's guest was author Graham Hancock as they discussed ancient mysteries, Mars, and potential global dangers. And then the second show is from 1996. 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Folks, this is classic audio. It's available to Coast Insiders. We invite you to become a Coast Insider. It's very easy, George. Just what, 15 cents a day?
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0: And welcome back to Coast, George Norrie and Jonathan Kahn. Jonathan, what's your next project, my friend?
1: Well, I just finished this book. I am praying about the next book. I told you before I ever write it, you know, I say, what's the, I have an idea. I can't say it yet, but I have about a few thousand pages of notes. But before I write the next book, I have to know, okay, God, is this the one to write? So, you know, working on that. I am going to go to Israel soon if things kind of let up there. And by the way, I am going to go to the Pergamon, you know, and go up that high place.
0: Are you concerned about end times prophecy?
1: No, because I was an atheist, you know, at one point. You know, I'm Jewish by birth, and I was an atheist. And it was end time prophecy reading, you know, I couldn't argue with it. I mean, you know, and the Bible says these things are going to happen. You know, there's going to be an Israel back in the world. There's going to be, the world's going to be, you know, against Israel. There's going to be, it talks about, you know, Europe talks about China, talks about, all these things were coming true. And I could not argue with it. So really, to me, it's kind of the opposite. It tells me, and that prophecy says, listen, God's in control. You don't have to, if you're with God, you don't have to be afraid. You know, if you're not, if you don't know what side you're on, well, that's one thing. But, you know, I got hit by a train. I got hit by a locomotive train. And that's what led me. I said, okay, I better get right with God. And that's when I went up a mountain and gave my life to God, born again. And I know, no matter what happens, you know, I know who's on the throne. So I'm not, you know, and I find it actually amazing that these things are happening like they're exact. And I can even see, you know, there are even things that we've talked about, George, and that have come true after we talked about it. So to me, that gives me really assurance, you know, that things are not out of control.
0: Jonathan, what do you think the 666, the sign of the beast, might be?
1: Well, it's interesting. You know, one of the things that we were saying earlier is that it's amazing because if you can, well, I'll do it the opposite way. If you take 666 and you put it into Hebrew, you know, it's Vav, Vav, Vav, that's the letter, and that becomes WWW, World Wide Web. So the thing is that, could it be, you know, something linked to technology? Could it be something that is imprinted by which we buy or sell? I mean, we're moving that way. Could it be an imprint? Could it be a chip? Could it be, we're moving in that way. So, you know, it could be six rows, you know, three rows of six letters or six digits, perhaps. But it seems to be, it could be very well linked to technology.
0: On the wild card line, Lewis is with us in Pennsylvania. Hi, Lewis.
2: Oh, George, thank you for taking my call. I have a few brief comments and I have three questions for Jonathan. My comment is, Tommy is doing a great job when you do the play-by-play with the Iran war. That was my first comment. And my second comment is to Jonathan. I've heard of the show numerous times before, but he really knocked my socks off with this one. I never even heard about this ultra triathlon before. It's really a neat subject. Yes. But my three questions for Jonathan are, is there any link between the altar of Pergamon and the altar to an unknown god in Greece? My second question is, what is this altar made out of? In other words, it's Stonehenge. It's made of bluestone. It has certain metaphysical properties. That was my second question. My third question is there any new developments in the Bible code scholars in Israel who found an interpretation that President Trump might be the Mashiach? Okay, thank you, George.
0: All right, your thoughts, John.
1: Can you hear me?
0: Yeah.
1: Okay. Yeah. I wasn't sure the first one, but the altar of Pergamon is made of stone. Okay. There's marble, I believe, involved in that. It's white stone. It's again massive. So I don't know if there are properties to the stones, but there seems to be a gigantic property in some way, you know, linked to the altar with a connection to the throne of Satan.
0: Is there a different altar in Greece he was talking about?
1: I have not heard of it. Now listen, there are altars in the ancient world. Altars again, because people are sacrificing to gods. And the thing is, but the altar of Pergamon is unique because it is number one, the largest altar the Greeks ever built on planet Earth. So it's mega. It's in its own world. I mean, it's its own class. So there, I'm sure there may be interesting altars and there may be some significance to them. And there. there, and listen, this is Zeus, so there are connections there, but it was singular, and maybe that's also linked why it is linked to the throne of Satan.
0: Let's go to Oberon in California on the wild card line. Go ahead, Oberon.
3: Hey, thank you. Yes, I wanted to ask Jonathan, has he ever heard of the journalist Peter Lavenda? He claims that Hitler did not commit suicide, that he ended up living in Indonesia and became a convert to fundamentalist Islam. And people could recognize, didn't know who he was. I mean, never heard of Hitler, but they noticed he had a crippled hand. It has to have been him because there was an assassination attempt on him in 1944 and it crippled one of his hands. I think it must have been him. What do you think?
1: I would be careful with that. You know, he did, you know, there were people all around him at the end in that bunker, and there's a pretty much universal report that he killed himself and he ordered his body be burned. The remains of his dentals, his teeth were in that thing that were pulled. They compared it to his dental records and it matched it exactly. So I would be careful with that, you know, but I do believe he killed himself and, you know, and it goes with the whole thing.
0: But many Nazis did flee to South America, did they not?
1: Yeah. There was kind of like a underground railroad of that wasn't good. Yeah, and including Adolf Eichmann, who does have a part in some of these mysteries. He was linked to the Holocaust, and until the Israeli Mossad found him and brought him back to Jerusalem and it's for trial.
0: What was the name of the Israeli who was in charge of hunting them down?
1: Well, yeah, I forget. I knew the guy's name, but it was the Mossad, and it was a famous operation, you know, the early 60s. But and actually, by the way, he's the only one that Israel ever executed was Adolf Eichmann.
0: Under a trial, if I remember right.
1: Yeah, it was called the man in the glass booth. They put him in a glass booth because they were afraid that people were going to shoot him. You know, because his victims were living in Israel. So yeah, it was. And there's a lot to that, by the way. But that, I mean, that's part of it too. But he's the most famous one. The other one, by the way, was Mengele. Joseph Mengele ended up also escaping to South America. He ended up drowning in Brazil, and they found out about it later.
0: I knew one of the prosecuting attorneys in Nuremberg, Woodley Strieber. Woodley Harris was his name, and he lived in St. Louis, and I knew him for years before he passed on. What a story, huh?
1: Wow. I mean, yeah, Nuremberg's amazing. And remember, here's the other thing. Nuremberg is linked to, I mean, Nuremberg's the place where, you know, Hitler spoke the rallies, and that's where that reproduction of the altar throne of Satan. So that's also the place where judgment came. I mean, it's all like a circle, and it's all connected.
0: Jim in Wisconsin, you're up next. Jim, go ahead.
4: Yes, sir. I'd like to ask you a couple questions, but I'd like to make a comment first. Isn't the person that plays the devil, isn't he supposed to go to Israel and claim that he's Christ? And number two, isn't he supposed to be make the world for 3.5 years really peaceful and quiet and make all the wars stop? And he claims that he's Christ. And number three, you're not supposed to take the chip, because if you take the chip in your hand or your forehead, that you're going to die in hell.
0: Let's take the chip story first, John. What do you think of that?
1: Okay, yeah. Now, it doesn't say chip. We're saying it could be that, or it could be a mark there. Well, it does say, I mean, you know, it does say do not take that mark. Yes, that's actually correct. Because it's a mark, you're being marked by the wrong, you're being basically marked for the enemy, you know. You're exactly right. Well, the other one, when you say the person, yeah, you're talking about the Antichrist, or what's called in the Bible, he's also called the beast. He is linked somehow to a revived Roman Empire. That's where, I was talking about the altar, you know, the throne of Satan being where Rome was. was, you know, in the European Union. And he will, yes, it says, declare himself God on the Temple Mount, which is also linked to this. So, yeah, these things are all connected, and it may be that the altar of Pergamon is actually connected to this mystery of the Antichrist.
0: Next up, let's go to George in Mississippi. Go ahead, George.
5: Hey, how you doing? Thank you for taking my call.
0: Sure.
5: Hi, George and Jonathan. Okay, I have a question on Revelation 17:10 about the five empires that have fallen down. One exists and one is coming, and the eighth one ends up. Can you explain something like that about the empires?
1: Yeah, there's a number of interpretations of that. You know, like the seven hill, the one that was, the one is. Some think it was, some will link it to Rome. I mean, you know, a progression of kind of evil empires, and then, you know, Rome being that one, and then there's one coming. So it seems that, you know, that in the end times there's all these clues that there will be a one world state according to biblical prophecy. It will be linked in some way to Rome, or in that Roman Empire, a universal empire. And so, you know, and this is then linked to the man called the Antichrist or the Beast, who the caller was right before. It's a false Messiah. And by the way, the Muslims believe in that too, but they kind of, I think they took it from the Bible. They believe in the one they call the Mahdi and the Dajjal. So, but that can only happen if the world's becoming one, and that's what's actually been happening.

0: from the world hating it, from Iran. Even Iran is clearly in the Bible that Iran will be an arch enemy of Israel in the last days. Well, we're there. So you can't do that. You know, you asked me before, like, how, like, you know, do you think when you get these things, is there another power? I don't claim, you know, that I can come up with any of these things that I'm talking about. And they couldn't come up with this. So, yes, I believe from somebody you're talking to, somebody who's a skeptic, that, yeah, this is as much as we, is this the word of God?
1: First time caller, Caroline's with us in Arizona. Hi, Caroline.
2: Hi.
1: Good to have you with us. Go ahead.
2: Thank you. Hi, Jonathan. I just want to let you know I've read your books. I think they're spot on, and I do believe that God is giving you these visions and insights to know what's going on, because the Bible tells us there will be prophets and visions and dreams. And the two questions I have is about the altar and the Antichrist showing who should be. They say he's already in the world. He just hasn't exposed himself. I would like to know if that's true. And are they going to I know they're going to, according to the Bible, restart these sacrifices on the altar in the third temple as they rebuild it. And all the supplies are there. They're just looking for the red heifers. And I just wanted to get your take on all that.
1: Go ahead, John.
0: A few things. Interesting thing when you think about this. I told you Adolf Hitler was born when the altar came together at the same year. And then he ends up becoming the leader who possesses the altar in Germany. Joseph Stalin is also born with the altar coming back into the world. And then he becomes the one who possesses. So could the Antichrist be linked? Could he be born out of something that's linked to the altar? And then could it be? You know, we can't be dogmatic to say, you know, when he's born or when he'd be in the world. But that's a possible connection. As far as the temple, yes, the temple will be rebuilt. That is biblical prophecy. It's one way or the other, it's going to be rebuilt. And, you know, and this, we're talking about this altar actually is linked to the temple. We talked about that desecration and abomination, desolation. There's a link there, so it will happen.
1: The name of the book is called The Altar of Pergamon, and
0: yes,
1: you can get it where, John?
0: It's literally everywhere. If you go online right now on Amazon or any place you get books, you're going to see the Altar of Pergamon or Barnes and Noble, any store that has books, Barnes and Noble, you'll have it. I pray, don't just get it for yourself. Get it for people in your life who need to know. And thank you, George. Always a blessing.
1: Keep in touch, my friend. Jonathan Kahn with Incredible Prophecy. Up next, Brooks Agnew joins us to talk about NASA and going out into space on Coast to Coast.
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5: Tragedy in Minneapolis. I'm Ted Lindner, Fox News. A shooting spree on Wednesday left three people dead, including the suspected shooter, and six people injured. Fox's Jill Nato with the details.
6: The suspect opened fire inside an apartment building in the afternoon, causing residents to run for their lives.
7: All the front doors were busted. As I was walking down the ramp, two different people was laying there, covered in blood.
8: I heard cursing, and then I just heard shot, shot, shot, shot.
6: Police say officers ran into the building, finding blood and victims as they heard more gunshots. Two officers were hit, one in the abdomen, another in the shin. A third officer suffered a non-life-threatening injury. The suspected gunman was found dead. No word yet on a motive, but one neighbor said he'd been avoiding the suspect for the past few weeks because that suspect had been showing off a weapon. Jill Nato, Fox News.
5: The jury going to resume deliberations in the Massachusetts murder trial of Lindsay Clancy, who killed her three children. So far, the jury has been deadlocked. Fox's Brian Yenis with more.
9: After 30 hours over 5 days, this jury of nine women and three men is still at an impasse. So Judge William Sullivan read the Tui Rodriguez charge. It is a final jury instruction urging the jury to reconsider their positions. This marks the last time the judge can force this jury to deliberate before a possible mistrial. This jury is weighing, did the prosecution prove beyond a reasonable doubt that Lindsay Clancy is criminally responsible, that she knew killing her three children was wrong and could control her actions on that day. If she is, they then must decide between first-degree murder, second-degree, or manslaughter.
5: And a Delta Airlines jet forced to return to an airport shortly after takeoff after the pilot fell ill mid-flight. Flight 1208 returned to Minneapolis International Airport shortly after departing for Orlando, Florida. All 7,878 passengers landed safely. 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
5: The U.S. Army now needs a new secretary, as former Secretary Dan Driscoll's last day on the job was Wednesday. Fox's Kevin Uretsky with more.
22: There appears to be more questions than answers about why Driscoll stepped down after only about 18 months on the job. In a post on X, Driscoll wrote, "Serving in the role has been the honor of a lifetime," adding, quote, "We could not have made the progress we did without the support of Secretary Hegseth." However, there have been reports that conflict with War Secretary Pete Hegseth may have led to Driscoll's departure. Several military leaders have either resigned or been fired since the Trump administration took office, including Army Chief of Staff General Randy George, who retired just after the war in Iran began, and Europe and Africa Commander General Chris Donahue, who stepped down in July. Kevin Uretsky, Fox News.
5: Democrats denouncing two of their own Wednesday after they voted in favor of Republicans. Fox's Chad Pergram's on Capitol Hill with more.
16: Moderates Jared Golden and Marie Glusenkamp-Perez deserting their party to advance a series of GOP measures. Democratic leaders called the revolt, quote, a significant breach of trust by the turncoats. One plan the duo backed condemned socialism and endorsed the Save America Act. Renegade Jared Golden says he voted with Republicans to unlock a bill safeguarding Maine's lobster industry. Republicans believe this says a lot about Speaker hopeful Hakeem Jeffries. As Jeffries quibbles with moderates, progressives push packing the Supreme Court. Republicans forcing a vote on a constitutional amendment freezing the court at 9 justices.
5: The bill failed to get the two-thirds majority needed to amend the Constitution. And Tropical Storm Marie strengthening into a hurricane on Wednesday night out in the Pacific Ocean. This according to the National Hurricane Center. Hurricane Marie located about 375 miles southwest of the southern tip of Baja, California. I'm Ted Lindner. This is Fox News.
17: Here's your total security of southern Minnesota weather forecast. I'm meteorologist Megan Mulford. Slight chance of thunderstorms overnight, otherwise partly cloudy skies. Lows level off around 68. Southeasterly winds, 5 to 10 miles an hour. Sunshine mixed with clouds at times Thursday. Slight chance for storms. Daytime highs approaching 85. Chance of thunderstorms Thursday night. Lows level off around 70, mainly clear. I'm weatherology meteorologist Megan Mulford. Right now, it's 73 degrees.
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1: Up next, Brooks Agnew joins us as we talk about space and do we go back to the moon and all kinds of great things when we come back in a moment on Coast to Coast AM. 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

0: And welcome back. George Norrie with you. Author Brooks Agnew with us. Grew up in Pasadena, California, hanging around JPL Laboratories and Caltech. He entered the Air Force back in 1973, where he graduated top in his class in electronics engineering. Brooks received his bachelor's in chemistry from Tennessee Technological University, picked up honors there, and he's a multi-patented engineer in energy, technology, and chemistry, and is a certified quality engineer. What a bio. Brooks, welcome back.
1: I know. My life is complete. I can die now.
0: Don't die on us. I need you on this show, my friend. How you been?
1: Pretty good. It's been a very productive year. Things have really come together. I moved into my new house in November, and the carriage house has come together. I'm sitting in my new studio, and everything's working out fine.
0: You still producing trucks?
1: No, we are mothballed in that department. I think the market for electric trucks has come and gone. There is one market still out there, but hard to find investors to put a project like that together.
0: What's going on in the world of NASA these days?
1: Oh, my gosh. Well, the interesting thing about NASA, when it first started out, it was there to manage money and to manage information. And it did a pretty good job of that, you know, from the 60s to, well, recently. But what happened was the game changed in 2009. And it started to get private industry interested in the moon as a commercial enterprise. And so NASA kind of, even though it has oversight, even though it approves just about every mission that's going on here in the United States and coordinates with other nations as well, it lost its grip on the technology. And so a lot of information that has been gained and is being sought after is not under the control of NASA. So we're starting to get, I would say, a more true picture of what space exploration really could be.
0: Brooks, explain to us the Artemis missions and what was expected with those.
1: Well, Artemis is part of a bigger project called Gateway. It is designed to develop basically two things. One is called cislunar space. This is the space between the Earth and the Moon. We want to control it. We want to make it safe. We want to have reusable and reliable missions with people working in space, working on the moon, and then to develop cis-Mars space. Now, that's a totally different game. We do not have a system of propulsion to get people to Mars. We're a long ways away from having a support system to send people to Mars. And even though we know Mars has an atmosphere, it is sort of like being on the top of Mount Everest. You're going to have oxygen support in order to walk around on the surface of Mars, and a really good parka. So yeah. That's what Gateway is. Gateway, and there's a lot of equipment. If you go, Google it, and look at all the pieces and parts that go to Gateway, Artemis is just part of it. And it is huge. It is a multi-trillion dollar plan.
0: What's the advantage of going to Mars?
1: Well, I think the main advantage is asteroid mining, and that's how I got involved with the space program in the first place. In 1968, I don't know, this is way back in the last century, but in 1968, I won a math award in Southern California, and the reporterette came out to our middle school and interviewed me for their paper, and they asked me a question. What do you want to be when you grow up? It's a common question.
0: Sure.
1: But I said, I want to be an asteroid miner. Now, this is 1968. We hadn't even landed on the moon yet. So

0: I'm sure it took her off guard, and I don't even remember what the follow-up question was, but I've been following NASA space programs, JPL, and my friends at Caltech for a long, long time, and it's allowed me to be an independent commentator and a reporter and actually put some of the pieces together and connect the dots so people can understand why we're spending all this money to go to the moon.
1: What is the long-range plan to colonize the moon, Brooks?
0: Well, that's a very good question because, you know, when we talk about colonizing the moon, all we've really done, you know, for the last 50 years is just drop probes and landers and various things on the moon. And the most important of which, I think, was the LCROSS mission. That's the Lunar Crater Observation and Sensing Satellite that we started building it in 2006. We launched it in 2009. It was lunky. It had an exoskeleton because of the shepherding craft. It is designed to carry two things up, the upper stage and a spectrometer. And the exoskeleton was called the secondary payload adapter ring. Now, why would you put that on a spacecraft? Well, because we wanted to break it apart while it was in orbit around the moon. And we dropped the upper stage, which weighed about 2,200 kilograms. We dropped it on the moon into a crater called Cabeus. And then it made a huge plume, like a gigantic plume. It didn't explode. It just like, you know, throwing something at 9,000 kilometers an hour, it's going to make a plume. And then we flew the spectrometer section through the plume, gathered the data, sent it to Earth, and then that craft crashed 4 minutes later. That discovery of what was in that crater started everything you see here, this whole space race between Russia and China and India and Japan and America trying to get to the South Pole of the moon and establish a colony. So the long-term plan for building a colony on the Mars or on the moon is to develop the water ice and the helium-3 found in those craters. And there are more than 40 of them that range in size from, about 1 mile in diameter to about 9 miles in diameter. These are big, big depositories of pure frozen water ice, which in space terms is called fuel. That's why we want to go back to the moon.
1: Tell us about helium-3. What exactly is it and why does everybody want it?
0: Well, everybody knows what helium-4 is. That's what we fill our party balloons with. And it exists in ample quantities here on Earth. But helium-3 is rare. We gather it around volcanoes. So it's not something we gather a big volume of. But the interesting thing about helium-3 is it's light a neutron. That's why we call it helium-3. And when we experimentally, theoretically, fuse it together, we don't get any radiation because there's no energetic neutrons coming off the reaction, only protons and heat. So protons is basically electricity and heat, which is what we do with our fission reactors that we boil water, make steam, and turn turbines with today, except all that waste is radioactive. So if we can fuse helium-3 to helium-3, we get helium-4, which is totally safe, heat, and electricity. And it's right now we believe that there is about a 10,000-year fuel supply sitting on the moon for the first person who can grab it.
1: Is it economical?
0: Right now, no. When I was in college, I wrote a paper on ITER, the ITER, which is being built in France. It is a fusion reactor designed to fuse a plasma and make it hot so that it can keep the reaction going. They're still not done with it, and I estimate they're probably at least 20 years away from finishing it. I think it's enormously expensive because they're trying to do this experiment on Earth. We have to fight gravity because it's hard to control the plasma and keep it in the middle of the room. And it's hard to deal with atmosphere because you can't have any atmosphere in this chamber when you develop this helium.

0: 3 plasma. We've done it with deuterium, we've done it with tritium, but there again, you're back to radiation, and we're trying to get away from that. So, no, it's not economical right now. But I believe, at least from my calculations and designs, that we could make a bottle about the size of an average water heater on the moon. Because of low gravity and no atmosphere, the plasma would be way easier to control. Instead of an almost uncontrollable cloud, it would be a nice, perfect circle sitting in a vacuum, and it would be very easy to compress. So let's try the fusion on the moon and watch it happen.
1: Well, we've got several countries that have gone to the moon remotely, unlike us getting there with a man, of course. But how close are they coming to getting their own astronauts on the moon?
0: Well, they're getting closer because everybody's realizing, and the Indians tried this twice, landing remotely on the moon in what we call Schrodinger's Basin, which is basically the south pole of the moon, is not like landing in the Sea of Copernicus. That's like landing at the Bonneville Salt Flats. It's not really hard to find a landing spot.
1: Right.
0: But the south pole of the moon is a little like landing on the side of Mount Everest. So you need to have precise control in order to be able to do that. If you're not going to put a human in that craft to grab the joystick and fly that craft and land it on the ground, then you have to land it remotely. And when we try to do that from Earth, it's a little like playing a video game. You're holding onto the joystick, and there's a two-minute lag between what you do with the joystick and what the spacecraft does on the moon. It's almost impossible. And that's why even these very, very smart people, India, Germany, Japan, everybody crashes because there's no local, what we call lunar positioning system. It doesn't exist on the moon. We're in the wilderness. And that's why everybody's crashing. So you can't start a lunar colony that way. In fact, the last time I was on this program, I think it was in February, I told NASA from this program, you need to cancel Artemis 3. You are not ready. There are like four things that you have not tried that have to be finished before you try this, or people are going to die. And if people die, that really slows down a space program. Well, they canceled Artemis 3 the next day. That's how powerful this program is.
1: Wow. And Schrodinger's Basin is named after Schrodinger. I think of the cat story.
0: That is the same guy. Yep. When quantum mechanics is kind of elusive anyway, and we discovered way back in the 40s that when we observe quantum states with our instruments, it changes the state. We call it the observation effect. In other words, if you look at it, you change it. So Schrodinger decided that what he would do is create the thought experiment called Schrodinger's cat, which there's a box with a cat in it, and you can't tell if the cat's alive or dead unless you open the box. So we just assume that the cat's in there in one of those two states. And then we can make a lot of what are called standard model assumptions. And it's worked so far, but it's enough to make you pull your hair out.
1: What made everybody kind of zero in on that area?
0: Well, it was the LCROSS mission. As I said, in 2006, we theorized that the south pole of the moon, because the same side of the moon faces us all the time, there are deep craters on the south pole of the moon that never get sunshine. They never thaw out. They're deep and they're dark and they're very, very cold, somewhere around 25 degrees Kelvin. Cold enough to keep any volatiles frozen solid. And so the theory was that there was water ice in one of these craters, and they zeroed in on a crater called Cabeus Crater. And that's where they dropped the upper stage of the LCROSS into it and flew through the plume. And that's what started the whole space race again. That discovery of trillions of pounds of water ice, pure ice, which is oxygen and hydrogen, which in space terms is gas, is fuel for rockets and for power. That's what started the whole race. That's why we picked the South Pole.
1: Realistically, Brooks, how long do you think it'll take before you get a lunar base there?
0: Well, I wrote a book called Asteroid Mining, The Future of Energy. And the designs are already done. And some of the equipment is already built. Some of the inflatable habitats, some of the plutonium power stations that are 10-kilowatt stations, light enough to move around and resilient enough to generate power for decades. They already exist. The only thing that doesn't exist is a way to land them on the moon and stack them next to each other so they could be assembled into a habitat. That we have not done yet. We've practiced it in the desert, but that's with people and equipment and trucks and cranes. We don't have that stuff on the moon. So we're a ways away.
1: We had a 60-year head start on everybody. How do they catch up with us so fast?
0: Well, it's kind of like the tortoise and the hare. You know, the hare takes off really fast, but then he gets sidetracked with social programs and whatever, and the tortoise just keeps plodding along. Yeah, we were 60 years ahead, but, you know, other developing countries, and there are more honor students in India than we have students in this country, so it doesn't take long for smart people to catch up with us.
1: And then you have companies like Elon Musk's and Jeff Bezos where... Where did they get the brain power to do what they did? Did they steal it from NASA?
0: No. They hired it. That's one of the reasons why I never went to work for NASA. I never went to work for JPL. I did a co-op at JPL, and I just got tired of picking crumbs with the sparrows. I decided, hey, I'm an engineer. I'm going to go build stuff and make money, and that's what I did. Well, that's where Elon Musk comes in. He's a great organizer, great big-picture visionary. And what he did is he posed the right questions to the right people, and they said, I know how to fix that. I know how to make a Raptor engine. I know how to make a Raptor engine better. And he had the money because of Tesla and because of Starlink. Starlink's the cash cow of the whole SpaceX public offering.
1: Mm-hmm.
0: That, you know, $1.8 trillion public offering they did, that's the kind of money it takes to bring the brain power and pay them. You know, there are welders at Space City down in Boca Chica, Texas, that accumulated SpaceX stock. And when they went public, these welders became multimillionaires. Of course, my question is, are you still welding? or did you leave and go enjoy life? But, yeah, they made big money. That's why people did it. That's why they took the risk. And that's the vision that Elon Musk gave his company. NASA doesn't do that.
1: No, that's true. Is there another reason going after the moon other than helium-3? Is there something else that we really don't know about?
0: Well, yes. And that's why Space Academy was just created. We had Space Force. That was done out of necessity because... Space Command, which was run by the Air Force since its conception, was, I hate to say this on the air, but it's so corrupt. It became a huge, gigantic money laundering operation and for making generals and admirals very wealthy in the post-military life. So rather than try to fix that, he created Space Force and started from scratch and put people of integrity in there. And even though they've tried to stop it, they can't. Almost half the graduates from the Air Force Academy are going into Space Force. But we just launched, or Trump just launched, what's called Space Academy. So now we're putting, like a military academy, putting soldiers with a soldier mentality into the space program. So the answer to your first question is, there's a strategy in being the first to build a lunar colony because the first country to build a successful lunar colony is going to rule the world. That's why China is, well, they're kicking our ass on the moon right now, but we're catching up in a hurry.
1: But they're that far ahead of us, huh?
0: Yeah, because as you said, we were twiddling our thumbs and playing games for 60 years. China was, you know, a cheap manufacturer posing as a country for all that time. And in the last two decades, they basically with stolen technology caught up with us.
1: What are the Russians doing?
0: This is an interesting question. It kind of goes back to Kennedy because in those days it was the Soviet Union. But Kennedy saw that a conflict between the Soviet Union and America would be devastating for the world. We needed something that we had a common purpose with. And so Kennedy wanted to give the Russians basically all of our space research and then do joint ventures from then on, because he believed that the commerce would erase the differences between our countries.
1: Let's talk more about that, Brooks, when we come back in a moment with Brooks Agnew right here on Coast to Coast AM.
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0: Total Security, a Southern Minnesota weather forecast, and meteorologist Megan Mulford. Slight chance of thunderstorms overnight, otherwise mainly clear skies. Lows level off around 68. Winds out of the south, 5 to 10 miles an hour. Partly cloudy Thursday. Chance of thunderstorms. High temperatures reach up to 86. Chance of thunderstorms Thursday night. Lows around 70. Partly cloudy. From the Weatherology Weather Center, I'm meteorologist Megan Mulford. Right now, it's 72 degrees.
1: Fox News, I'm Sue Guzman. The jury in the Lindsey Clancy murder trial trying for a sixth day today to reach a verdict.
2: The jury of nine women and three men sent a note to the judge saying they are still deadlocked. Judge William Sullivan then read the Tui Rodriguez or dynamite charge, a final instruction urging the jury to reconsider their positions. This is the last time the judge can force them to deliberate. If they remain deadlocked, it can end in a mistrial.
1: Fox's Brian Yenis, police officers among the multiple victims shot in a mass shooting at a high-rise in Minneapolis Wednesday night. Minneapolis Police Chief Bill Peterson.
3: In summary, three individuals have died, including the suspected shooter. Three individuals were injured by gunfire. Three officers were injured, two of them by gunfire.
1: Three officers in stable condition. 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

0: And welcome back. George Norrie along with Brooks Agnew. His website is linked up at coasttocoastam.com. And his latest book is called Glance of Angels, Dawn of the Golden Age. Brooks, we were talking about the Russians and why their space program seems to be lacking any ambition. Your thoughts again?
1: Well, the issue, as I said, going back to 1963, President Kennedy had the idea that if we co-opt the lunar space program with the Soviets, that it would eliminate the threat, the military competition that we had. And he may have been right, but he never got a chance to follow through with it. In fact, I think the speech he was going to make the day he was shot had those words in it. Somebody did not want that to happen. And it might be one of the motivations for the coup in the first place. So it didn't happen. But the Russians, the Soviets, stayed in competition with us for a long, long time until we finally broke them because of Reagan. Reagan had the Star Wars program that he marketed so well that actually did not exist. But he convinced the Russians to spend huge amounts of money on it, and they went broke. And that's what toppled the wall in 1991. So that's where we are today. They're not really interested in it. They're a very old civilization. All they really want to be is left alone. They don't want to conquer the world. They just want Europe to quit trying to invade them and conquer them.
0: And Kennedy had just worked out about a year before that with Khrushchev, the Cuban Missile Crisis, didn't he?
1: Yes, he did. That was part of the military competition that they had. They tried to move missiles to Cuba to sort of equalize the threat. You shoot us, we shoot you kind of thing. And that the same thing the Iranians are doing today. They've moved drones to Cuba, which have a 1,550-mile range. That's Atlanta, from Havana to Atlanta. So they have a threat. It's sitting there right now with Iranian engineers to launch them. Are they crazy enough to do it? I mean, the answer is yes, as far as I'm concerned.
0: Why, especially now.
1: Yeah, because, you know, in fact, what was it, yesterday we adopted the tanker-for-tanker policy. You shoot one of our tankers, we shoot one of yours. That tit-for-tat never works out.
0: Do you think the Chinese have surpassed the Russians?
1: Yes, in a lot of ways. A lot of ways. I have Russian friends. I have Russian investors in one of my companies. And everything was set to go very well. I mean, we were in the electric truck business. We had Russian investors. But they had an oil field in Kazakhstan, which was very rich in oil. And they were developing their field, had it about 15% drilled out. They needed more equipment that they ordered from the Chinese. And the Chinese slow-walked that equipment, starved out my Russian friends. So then they came to my Russian friends and said, well, we'll buy this oil field off of you. So they looked at the money and they said, okay. So they sold the oil field to the Chinese. And within a year, the Chinese had delivered all the equipment they promised and they drilled it out for themselves. So the Russians do not trust the Chinese at all. And the Chinese have definitely surpassed the Russians in many, many aspects.
0: Brooks, what is going on the International Space Station? What are they doing up there?
1: They're winding things down. I mean, we have a list of experiments probably going out another decade if we can get it out of the International Space Station. But that whole facility needs to be cleaned up. You have no idea how many dead skin cells there are in that place. Anybody that's out there that's ever served on a submarine and the U.S. Navy knows exactly what I'm talking about. When you go in a submarine, the first thing that hits your nose is the stench of the ship itself. Now, you get used to it, and you serve on it. But when you come home, you throw your clothes away. We call them poopy suits for a reason. The International Space Station is just like that. It is horrendously filthy, and I think it's seen its day.
0: What's the tour of duty up there?
1: It depends. Some people have been up there a year. Most people, it's about 30 days. Go up, run your experiments, come back, build your resume. You know, come back and go to work at a university and buy some real estate and rent it to students, and that's a career builder.
0: I'd go nuts up there in a year, wouldn't you?
1: No. I mean, being weightless for that long is kind of a pain in the butt, because if you've ever been weightless, you'll know what I'm talking about. It's like a constant gag reflex. And your biology doesn't work the same as zero gravity. It just doesn't. You have all kinds of issues. But other than that, I would enjoy the view, and I would love a roster of experiments to run in space. I have my own ideas of what I would do. But the moon is totally different. You got 1/6 gravity. So, you know, I weigh 0.1 metric tons here on Earth. But on the moon, I could leap like a gazelle.
0: If this space program were up to you, what would you be doing with it?
1: I would be developing the lunar vents, the volcanic vents on the moon. I would not concentrate on the surface of the moon. I would launch a program to explore the vents and try to build a habitat on the inside of the moon instead of on the surface of the moon.
0: Would you be there for resources?
1: Yes, and also strategy, because, as I said, the country that controls the moon first is going to control Earth. It is the ultimate satellite, the ultimate satellite. It's defensible, and it is a great place to monitor the activities on Earth.
0: Would you use it as a weapon?
1: You can't get around it. Lots of science fiction stories, not the least of which is The Expanse, and not many people watch it, but it's a very hardcore sci-fi series. Season 7 is about to start. We carried our conflict into space. You'd think that we go to space, we'd find some unifying ground, but no, we just keep stratifying and keep dividing ourselves and keep our human nature of fighting one another since the dawn of time. We carry it to space. So, yes, it's going to be weaponized. It's been weaponized since 1968.
0: How long would it take, Brooks, to build a lunar colony?
1: Wow, that's the $6 trillion question. And I get asked that all the time. And I put a lot of thought into it, which is considerable. First of all, you have to get power sources on the moon. Before you start landing anything remotely, the first thing we have to do is build what's called a lunar positioning system. We have GPS here on this planet. And believe it or not, that's how we navigate the moon. We use

0: We use the GPS satellites orbiting Earth to guide us to land on the moon, 250,000 miles away. It's not enough. We crash all the time. So we need lunar positioning systems first. And the frustrating thing to me is we already have them. They're all built. All we have to do is load them on the carrier. We have a space carrier. We could take the carrier to the moon and deploy the satellites just like Starship does. When we watched it many times live on YouTube, they deployed 20 at a time. The carrier can deploy 200 at a time. And we could build out the LPS system around the moon, and then everybody could fly to the moon and land on a dime.
1: Sooner than later, what do you think? How long is it going to take?
0: I could say it could be done in less than a year because we already have the equipment. We already have the CubeSats and all the technology we currently have. What we lack is, and I hate to say this, Mr. Isaacson, we lack leadership. We lack the vision. If you want to get the moon program back on track and actually make it happen, give me a call.
1: You've been pretty vocal about the lunar exploration mission. Has that ever backfired on you?
0: Yes.
1: What happened?
0: At one time, I had about 250,000 subscribers on YouTube, and I got on the air, and I talked about my hollow moon theory, this whole idea of building cities inside the moon away from all the solar radiation. YouTube deleted my channel the next day.
1: It was because of that?
0: Yes, lunar, the hollow Earth theory, and my developing of the interior of the moon, I was gone the next day. Never got them back.
1: Why?
0: They wouldn't answer. They wouldn't tell me. They just said it wasn't conducive with their policies or something like that. But I was that channel was banned. I finally got it back, but I only have about 20,000 followers now. It's inconsequential.
1: I guess most of the originals don't know you're back.
0: Well, I tell you, when they deleted that channel, it broke probably 2.5 million links to different sites and programs that I have. It took a decade. It's going to take a decade to get it back.
1: But you had to go back to the moon as opposed to going to Mars first?
0: Absolutely. Everybody you send to Mars now is going to die, no question about it. You know, if you send a female to the moon and she gets pregnant, she could be back home 24 hours later. She could be back home safe in a hospital and on Earth and have her baby. Sure. If she gets pregnant on Mars, that isn't going to happen. That child is a Martian. It's never, ever going to come back to Earth.
1: That brings up an interesting paradox, because if the child is born on Mars, you're right, it's a Martian. It's not an Earthling, is it?
0: Long before it's born, George. Because during the development of a fetus, there are critical periods of each individual part of the physiology. That requires Earth gravity. It requires, a rhythm to the planet, temperature and radiation, all the things that a fetus is exposed to, star systems, for crying out loud. Once that baby starts developing on Mars, and by the way, she's 7 months away from getting back to Earth. 7 months, if she left today. And that baby is going to be a Martian. And it will never have the bone structure, the tendon development, or muscle development to be able to live on Earth, ever.
1: Would it look human?
0: It may, but the bones are going to develop differently, muscles are going to develop differently. The DNA that's dormant in us, because we live on Earth, is going to activate, and the baby's going to mutate. And in just one or two generations, we're going to have a race of Martians. And it'd be like you going to a planet where all of a sudden you weigh 350 pounds. You couldn't get out of bed. You couldn't climb stairs. You couldn't breathe. That's what would happen to her, because it's only 68% of Earth's gravity.
1: It would be an amazing story if the Martian baby came back to the United States or came back to this planet. And one day a teacher said, "And where were you born?" And he goes, "Mars."
0: Yeah, that would be amazing. It would be amazing, but I don't think it would ever happen. You'd have to fill that child with steroids from the time it left Mars to the time it arrived at Earth.

0: from the helium-3 on the moon, that reduces it to 70 days. And you can create artificial gravity while you're going from the moon to Mars. All you have to do is turn around and decelerate at the same rate you were accelerating, and you have about half a G, a third of a G of gravity, which totally changes the game.
1: Now, isn't the International Space Station about as big as a football field?
0: Yes, with all the solar panels, but it's very flimsy, and they have to move it all the time because of space junk. They have a system, a radar system on the ship and from Earth also. Huntsville does this, monitors the space junk, and so they have to move and reposition the space station to keep from getting collided with, and it still gets hit. But a lot of the habitat areas were built by Bigelow, and they're inflatable, and they have about a 9-inch thick wall that's made of multiple layers of Kevlar, and it can take a lot of little impacts, but a big one would destroy it.
1: How did they assemble the thing, Brooks?
0: Well, they send it up deflated, no space inside of it. And when they get it up there, the exoskeleton expands when they fill it with an atmosphere, and it grows to about 6 times its size that we launched it from Earth. And then they attach it to the space station. So the habitat areas are quite ingenious. And that's exactly what we would do for a lunar colony as well. We would send up everything collapsed, and then I am trying to advocate for moving those collapsed structures into the lunar volcanic vents and then inflating them inside the moon and putting them all together. That way you'd be protected from solar storms. But in order to get them in there, you're going to have robots to pick it up and move it.
1: Brooks, do you take emails through your website?
0: Yes, absolutely. I have a great contact form. It's almost spamless. And you can always reach me at brooksagnew.com. Just click the contact and write me any question. I write everybody back.
1: Up next with Brooks Agnew, we're going to open up the phone lines, ask him a question about space when we come right back on Coast to Coast AM.
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7: Deliberations Day 6 on tap. I'm Sue Guzman, Fox News. And the fifth day of deliberations in the Massachusetts trial of Lindsey Classy ended yesterday with a jury saying it was still unable to reach a verdict.
8: Superior Court Judge William Sullivan told the deliberating members on the jury he knew it was a long day, but let them know he's still confident they can decide this matter.
9: What I'm going to do is, first off, thank you for your time, your commitment. In this case,
8: the jury for the second time told the judge they could not come to a unanimous verdict, prompting the so-called dynamite instruction to push consensus. Defense attorney Kevin Reddington said why he thinks that could work.
10: It tells you common sense that, you know, if you're in the majority, listen to the minority and vice versa, and I think they listen to that.
8: Day six of deliberations begins Thursday morning. Gernal Scott, Fox News.
7: Elsewhere in the news, stories that we're following for you include Minneapolis. Three people dead, six in a mass shooting.
11: The suspect opened fire inside an apartment building in the afternoon, causing residents to run for their lives.
12: All the front doors were busted. As I was walking down the ramp, two different people was laying there, covered in blood.
13: I heard cursing, and then I just heard shot, shot, shot, shot.
11: Police say officers ran into the building, finding blood and victims as they heard more gunshots. Two officers were hit, one in the abdomen, another in the shin. A third officer suffered a non-life-threatening injury. The suspected gunman was found dead. No word yet on a motive, but one neighbor said he'd been avoiding the suspect for the past few weeks because that suspect had been showing off a weapon. Jill Nato, Fox News.
7: Tropical Storm Marie strengthening into a hurricane in the Pacific Ocean about 375 miles southwest of Baja California. It's expected to remain out to sea but could impact it over the Labor Day weekend. 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
7: President Trump says strikes in Iran could end before the Republican Party's midterm convention. The administration signaling it's committed to lowering energy costs, as we hear from Fox's Peter Ducey.
23: That's not because of midterm political pressure.
24: I'm not running. Well, my party's running, and I'm going to help my party. But I think my party respects the fact that we're not allowing Iran to have a nuclear weapon.
23: Inflation, especially for energy, is impossible to ignore. And to help with that, the president has dispatched Energy Secretary Chris Wright to Venezuela, signing deals to make it easier for oil companies to set up shop there. Though experts say nothing can bring oil prices down faster than good news from the Strait of Hormuz.
7: And the deals come after President Trump announced a separate deal with Venezuela that would give the U.S. up to 65 billion barrels of oil. Well, the Energy Secretary Chris Wright did travel to Venezuela touting new oil investments in the country yesterday. Fox Business Network's Connor Hansen has more from the White House.
25: Energy Secretary Chris Wright sitting down with Venezuela's interim president, Delcy Rodriguez, talking about the importance of the two companies and the whole hemisphere cooperating for producing oil. They went through a signing ceremony with some major U.S. oil companies like Chevron, GE, Vernova, Eni, which is an Italian company, and Primavera. They're all signing deals to make major investments in this oil-rich country.

0: Chevron says it has been assigned more land in the Orinoco Belt. Its joint venture plans to invest more than $7 billion in the next 5 years and more than double production to 600,000 barrels a day.
1: Federal judge is blocking the Trump administration from enforcing a new executive order limiting the number of people eligible for birthright citizenship. The president issued it after the Supreme Court initially rejected his previous effort. The order takes aim at birth tourism, in which women travel to the U.S. to give birth so their children can obtain automatic citizenship. I'm Sue Guzman. This is Fox News.
2: Here's your total security of Southern Minnesota weather forecast and meteorologist Megan Mulford. Slight chance of thunderstorms overnight, otherwise mainly clear skies. Lows level off around 68. Winds out of the south, 5 to 10 miles an hour. Partly cloudy Thursday. Chance of thunderstorms. High temperatures reach up to 86. Chance of thunderstorms Thursday night. Lows around 70. Partly cloudy. From the Weatherology Weather Center, I'm meteorologist Megan Mulford. Right now, it's 72 degrees.
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3: I coughed, and I coughed until I choked 24 hours a day. I couldn't even walk across my floor without literally coughing until I was gassed. So I saw three different pulmonologists, and they could do nothing. Someone had mentioned to me about a product that President Reagan had taken. I ordered it within 1 week. 1 week. My coughing had stopped since I've taken the carnivora. Everyone that would come into our store would say, "What happened? Why are you not coughing?" 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

0: And welcome back, George Norrie, along with Brooks Agnew. Brooks, why does it seem that so many countries that launch to the moon crash their remote vehicles?
1: Well, because they have no way to navigate. They're trying to fly something 250,000 miles away and land it softly. It's almost impossible. You can pre-program it, but the problem with the gravity on the moon is it's lumpy. It's not like, I mean, here on Earth, we weigh a little bit different on the mountains than we do the valleys. But on the moon, it's really drastic because the moon's been impacted by a lot of high-density asteroids, and that changes the gravity around the moon. So it's not a simple fact of just programming it and watching through a camera and letting it land. That's why all these smart people are crashing probes on the moon. There's no navigation. There's no lunar positioning system on the moon.
0: How would you grade our technology in 1969 when we landed on the moon?
1: Well, it was great for pilots. I mean, we had the best pilots on the planet. They had landed the Eagle lander probably 5,000 times in the dark, in the wind, in the light. So it was no question at all that they could fly and land the Eagle on the moon. That was a piece of cake for pilots. For technology to do it remotely, no, that wouldn't happen in 69. It won't happen now.
0: You think it would have crashed in 69 remotely?
1: Yes, guarantee it. It would have left a scratch mark on the surface, and that would be the end of that.
0: Let's go to the phones. Ted, truck driving in Mississippi, welcome to the show. Hi, Ted.
2: Hey, good morning, George and Brooks. You know, in junior high, similar to you, I was interested in mining techniques. However, I concentrated on inner space instead of outer space. And as many, I was duped by Howard Hughes' Glomar Explorer for those manganese nodules. Now, it seems there's our current race for, I don't know what they're calling the nodules now, but off of Palau. And I just wanted to know what your thoughts are, inner space versus outer space. And what's up with those nodules and who's going to get them? And if you can keep me on the line, George, I'm working through my phone. I appreciate your thoughts. Thank you.
1: Yeah, that's a great question. Nodule mining off the bottom of the sea is the low-hanging fruit right now. We have equipment that can do it, but you're talking about dropping equipment, you know, a mile deep in the ocean and then, you know, basically picking up the iron nodules, cobalt nodules and things that exist on the bottom of the sea that have, you know, fallen from space and come from volcanoes and under crust eruptions. And it's there for the picking. But operating the equipment and getting it to the surface and getting it back to land, it's a major industry. And it's only been barely tapped by most countries. I think Japan does the best job right now. They actually mine methane that's crushed under a very cold ocean, and they mine it straight off the bottom of the sea and use it for fuel.
0: What's the next step in the next couple of years, Brooks? What's going to happen?
1: Well, as I said, the next step in my book is to send the carrier to the moon and deploy the GPS satellites. And if we have to, encrypt them so that only we can use them. Although I think that'd be a very bad idea. I think this needs to be a global effort to go to the moon. Otherwise, we're just going to carry what's going on in the Strait of Hormuz right to the moon. And it's just not a good way for the human race.
0: Not at all. Tom in La Jolla, California. Hi, Thomas.
3: Hi, George. George, I thank you. And

0: Tom Danheiser, for accepting my call. Brooks Agnew, it is always a pleasure to hear your interviews and your perspective and analysis. Thank you so much for your wisdom. I want
1: to
0: bring up something that has been discussed for at least 50 years, which is the idea of rather than developing, well, we could develop a base on the moon, but also the idea of developing Lagrange 4 and Lagrange 5, which are points near the moon, okay? And they take advantage of the moon's gravity, the Earth's gravity, and it cancels out at Lagrange 4 and Lagrange 5. We could build space stations there that have rotating environments to create internal gravity, you know. And we would use Lagrange 4 and Lagrange 5 to land on the moon. Okay, it'd be a two-step process, or to go directly to Mars or to the asteroid belt. And I bring this up because it was a widely discussed topic 40 years ago, 50 years ago. I remember attending a conference in Los Angeles. It was called L5, after Lagrange 5, and everybody attended, Brooks. I mean, everybody. I mean, it was just, you know, Marvin Minsky, G. Harry Stein, Jerry Pornell, Robert wow. Heinlein even showed up, but he was in a wheelchair. And the whole idea was to develop these near-lunar stationary points, you know, have space stations there with gravity environments, and you would travel to L4, L5, and then you could drop to the moon, or you could actually go directly to Mars or to the asteroid belt from Lagrange 4 and Lagrange 5. And I was wondering if you could talk about that, maybe illuminate, you know, whatever sure. happened to, you know, the idea of developing L4 and L5 near the moon?
1: That's a fantastic question, and it's answered in my book, Asteroid Mining, the Future of Energy. Right now we're using L2, which is on the other side of the moon, shielded from the sun. And we have now three telescopes there. We just launched Roman a couple days ago. It's a dark matter telescope, which is going to be interesting how its special kind of spectrometry works. L4 and L5 are out on Earth's orbit around the sun, and these are what we call gravity wells. They're areas of where Trojans already exist, little asteroids that are kind of stuck in between the gravitational fields of the Earth and the sun. And they're a long way. I mean, you're talking several million miles from Earth. In my book, I propose moving an asteroid, a metal asteroid, not a C-type, but an M-type asteroid, to those Lagrange points and using the asteroid itself as a base for the building of a structure there, a refueling station, an observation station, military station. It's a great idea, and it is being thought about. We are already using L2, as I said, on the other side of the moon, and we have three great telescopes there, and they're going to do a fantastic job for us. But L4, L5... absolutely strategic. Hell, maybe one day we'll get to L3, which is many millions of miles on the other side of the sun.
2: Texts and tweets. Tom, what do you have for Brooks?
3: Hey, Brooks. Jason in Virginia wants to know if a person went in space, does a person's appetite and mood change to the extreme?
1: Yes, they do. For one thing, your appetite changes because your bowels don't work the same way as they do with gravity. Yes, you have a peristaltic movement in your gut, but it relies on gravity, too. We're adapted to the gravity of this planet. When that gravity goes away, everything you eat has to be in a slurry. There's no eating a steak when you're weightless. That would kill you. Your mood changes basically because you're not around the rhythm of the earth, the heartbeat of the earth. The lightning of earth strikes the earth and creates a resonance that we rely on with our biology. We didn't discover this until we started putting astronauts in space, and they were just about going crazy, especially if they were up there more than a few days. We finally had to put oscillators on the spacecraft that mimic the same heartbeat of Earth, which is about 14 hertz, 14 cycles per second. Otherwise, the human biology couldn't adapt.
2: At all. John in Wisconsin. Hi, John.
4: Hello, George. Hello, Brooks. Brief comment and a question, please. During the 1960s, our space program, led by NASA, was innovative and inspiring. When we went to the moon in 1969, it seems since then, with a few exceptions, our space program has been somewhat in a coma. My question, Brooks, is this. Would you concur that the more we get the private sector involved, the better chance we have of accomplishing great things? And, George, thank you for taking my call.
2: Thank you, John. Go ahead, Brooks.
1: 100%. 100%. And by the way, in the 60s, the space program was not led by NASA. It was led by the president. The president is the one that directed us publicly, said, we're not going to the moon because it's easy. We're going to the moon because it's hard. You remember that speech? He directed it. He made NASA.
2: We choose to go to the moon.
1: Yeah. We choose to go to the moon because it's hard. Yes, NASA didn't want to do it. But, you know, in those days, we created a brain trust with NASA that could have solved every problem on the Earth. And we disbanded it. After 1972, we disbanded. Now, I'm the beneficiary of that because my industrial technology class in college was taught by a former NASA worker, a professor. And he was brilliant, absolutely brilliant, taught us stuff we would never learn anywhere else. NASA was full of people like that. And after I would say the communists took control of NASA, it just became a big, huge money laundering operation.
2: What has happened to NASA's budget over the last few years, Brooks?
1: It's gone up, it's gone down. It isn't what it could be. Certainly, Elon Musk has changed that with his recent IPO, pulling in $1.5, $1.6 trillion. NASA could only dream of such money. JPL, which is kind of the garage, we'll call it the garage, where all this technology is built, the CubeSats and all that stuff is developed at JPL. Those people don't make any money at all. I mean, when I was did my co-op there, we didn't get paid anything. And it's a great place to build a resume, but it's not a great place to make a huge living. It's basically an extension of Caltech, which is just down the street in Pasadena where I grew up. But Elon Musk sees the commercial viability of space, and he is rewarding people accordingly.
2: He is a visionary, is he not?
1: He's a big visionary, and, you know, I liken myself to him without the money. I'd be doing the same thing he's doing.
2: He's a genius.
1: He is a genius because he does not limit himself. If it's possible to dream it, and he does a lot of dreaming, then it's possible to build. And I've thought that way my entire life.
2: Let's go to Joe in Boston. Hey, Joe, go ahead.
5: Hey, thank you for taking my call. Hi, Brooks, first-time caller. I'll write you. I'm visually impaired. I want to thank John from Wisconsin, all the Coast listeners that stick up for me with my cancer and other problems. And
2: good.
5: Bell, Mills, whatever her name is. Bruce, I got a couple things. NASA is now corrupt. Richard Hoagland, before I mentioned it, Neil Armstrong, I have a recording of some newscaster just broadcast when he was up there, he saw UFOs on the moon, and NASA immediately turned off the radio. Well, he had radio problems. He was on another channel. And when he got back, they destroyed his tapes. NASA was supposed to be a civilian agency, and I agree with Richard Holden. That's my first thing. What's your remark on that, and how could we have solved the world's problems, and how do you get the stench out of the space station? I mean, you know all about air filters and stuff like that. I wouldn't want to be up there in that environment. That's horrible. I'd like your comments, and I will listen off the air. I'll try and write you if I can. It's difficult
1: for me. Sure. And by the way, all my books, except for two, are in audio. So if you can't read, that's no problem. I read the books for you. You know, it's like a submarine. A submarine has innumerable places where human skin cells can hide, and they do. That's why they smell the way they do. And believe me, they go through abatement all the time. The space station is worse than that. I don't think it could be cleaned up. You'd have to send, you know, a special crew up there, and you'd have to use special solvents and special vacuum systems, and it's just not worth it. It's spent its day. And you're right about NASA. It is corrupt. When you're dealing with that much money, there are plenty of places for politicians to hide, and they do. And, you know, the space program has gone up and down depending on who's in the White House, because they want to spend their money on social programs, and other leadership wants to spend their money on exploration and growth of the energy base. So, yeah, it's a big problem. Commercial enterprise, private industry is not plagued with those issues. It's not all about profit. It's about building markets that don't yet exist. Sort of like Starlink. You know, Starlink is the cash cow for SpaceX. And very soon, we're going to have telephones available to us, phones, smartphones, that don't need cell towers. You'll always have coverage everywhere, yep. And it's going to revolutionize everything.
2: I'm not sure Neil Armstrong saw UFOs on the moon. What do you think?
1: Yeah, I'm not sure either. You know, I knew Edgar Mitchell for years, and we talked a lot on and off the air.
2: He was a believer.
1: He was a believer, and he ran his own experiments on the moon. And NASA didn't like that. But, you know, you get very, very smart people who are willing to risk their lives to go somewhere and be one of the 12 sets of footprints on the moon in six missions. And they're going to take matters into their own hands. As soon as the overlords look the other way, they're going to disclose.
2: Did you ever get on that Russian trawler you were going to go do?
1: Actually, we had a business meeting on that last month. We are getting close to getting the Russian sanctions lifted and at least getting the ability to get visas to go to Russia. We haven't been able to do that in years. So that is that has renewed life. We may yet do that North Pole expedition.
2: Gosh, how many years ago did we talk about that, Brooks?
1: We started in 2008. I became the leader of the expedition in 2008. 2009, the summer of 2009, we were going to make our venture. We raised some money, and then the economy had something else in mind. The whole thing crashed globally.
2: Well, what was the initial mission? What did you want to go there for?
1: The initial mission was to search for an opening in the Arctic crust that leads to an inner ocean on the inside of the planet. We already knew the ocean existed. That's been detected remotely with Washington University up there in St. Louis. What we wanted to do was find the access point. And so we put together a mission to take 100 scientists and our 25 documentarians to the Arctic, survey 10,000 square miles, and see if we could find that crustal opening. Now, it's 14,000 feet deep water, but we believe with the equipment and the technology that we had outlined for the various experiments that we could find it. It would change everything. It would change planetary core geology forever.
2: And Admiral Byrd, he went into the hollow earth, did he not?
1: I don't believe so. I've examined all of the evidence, and Byrd was At worst, exaggerating, but he probably lied about his flight to the North Pole. His round trip was way short of what it needed to be, because it was repeated 2 to 3 years later with another pilot, and it took him a lot longer to get to the North Pole and back. That little tri-motor, I don't believe, made it to the North Pole and back. And whatever we saw as a cult classic diary that was discovered years later, I've examined the philology of that. That's the study of language. And Admiral Byrd did not write that diary.
2: We're going to come back and take final calls with Brooks Agnew in a moment on Coast to Coast AM.

0: your total security of Southern Minnesota weather forecast, I'm meteorologist Megan Mulford. Slight chance of thunderstorms overnight, otherwise partly cloudy skies. Lows dip down to about 68. South winds 5 to 10 miles an hour. Sunshine mixed with clouds at times again Thursday. Chance of thunderstorms. Daytime highs approaching 86. Chance for storms Thursday night. Lows around 70, partly cloudy. I'm weatherology meteorologist Megan Mulford. Currently, it's 72 degrees.
1: Fox News, I'm Ted Linder. Jury deliberation is going to continue Thursday, today, in the Lindsey Clancy murder trial. Fox's Brian Yenis.
2: The jury of nine women and three men sent a note to the judge saying they are still deadlocked. Judge William Sullivan then read the Tui Rodriguez, or dynamite, charge, a final instruction urging the jury to reconsider their positions.
1: Clancy's lawyers say she was suffering from postpartum psychosis and is not criminally responsible. Two people dead and three police officers wounded after a shooting in Minneapolis. The gunman also dead. Fox's Jill Nato.
3: Police rushed into an apartment building in downtown, hearing gunfire and encountering shooting victims. No word yet on a motive. The FBI and ATF are joining with state and local police to go over the scene and find out more.
1: Two of the police officers were shot, one in the leg, one in the stomach, both in stable condition. America's listening to Fox News.
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1: 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And then later on, psychic Carol Obley joins us to talk about the strange and unusual world of the psychic realm. That'll be on our next Coast to Coast show. And we'll be back in a moment with Brooks Agnew and take final calls with him. Beyond Belief, that's our first television show. 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
2: I coughed, and I coughed until I choked 24 hours a day. 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My coughing had stopped since I've taken the carnivora. 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I told them what I'm doing, and they said, "Well, what's it doing that it stopped that coughing?" 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It just stopped it."
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0: And welcome back, George Norrie, along with Brooks Agnew, and final segment here with your calls. Brooks, is there an abundance of helium-3 in good old planet Earth?
1: No. We have to collect it around volcanoes. It's very rare. Most of the, almost like 96% of the helium on Earth is helium-4, which is not useful for energy.
0: Would it be profitable to mine it from the moon?
1: Yes, absolutely. There is at least a 10,000-year fuel supply with over a trillion pounds of frozen water ice and helium-3 on the moon. We already have the technology to gather it, collect it into canisters, launch the canisters into orbit, collect them in a cassette, what we call a cassette, and bring the cassette back to Earth. If we had a way to fuse it here on Earth, which we do not yet.
0: How big would these canisters have to be?
1: They're about the size of a water heater, a 50-gallon water heater.
0: You'd need a lot of them.
1: Not really. I'm telling you, one shipping container of helium-3 would run L.A. for 10 years.
0: Are you kidding me?
1: No, I'm not kidding. We're talking a tremendous amount of energy in helium-3. And once you get that heat, once you make that steam, you have no radiation to worry about. All the lead lining, all the fuel rods, all that stuff goes away. The simplicity of this power generation, once we master the tokamak, which is the most current way we have of compressing plasma to make the fusion happen, once that happens, it's perpetual. You just feed it fuel and it keeps on going.
0: How did we discover helium-3?
1: Well, we've known about it for a long time. As I said, we use it experimentally here on Earth in small quantities. That's why ITER was built. It's been 40 years, I guess, under construction, and it's going to be another 20. It's the size of a city. Every time they have a technological challenge, they meet it by spending more money. And now there are some 50 countries that have invested in this facility in France. And they're no closer now than the day they broke ground.
0: Amazing. Let's go back to the calls. West of the Rockies, Iasius is with us in Maui in Hawaii. Hello, Iasius.
2: Hey, George. What's up?
0: Good to have you.
2: I forget your caller's name. But anyways, I have a quick comment and then a question. And if you have time, I have a follow-up question to that. When I was young, I was told that the original observers of the moon said it was made of cheese. I think they said that because it resembled a block of Swiss cheese. But anyway, because of the craters. But anyways, then I recently heard in the last 3 to 5 years that it's very hard to land on the moon because of hundreds of feet above the surface is a glass-like crystalline structure with holes and bubbles with very thin layers that you could fall into. And I heard that one of the landers actually fell through one of these holes of crystalline structure and was lost.
0: What do you know about that, Brooks? Anything?
1: I didn't know Richard Hoagland very well, but he was a big proponent, him and Mike Barra, of these glass structures on the moon.
0: Yeah.
1: I know a lot about the moon. I've taken a lot of pictures of the moon with very high magnification telescopes. I've never seen these glass structures.
0: And Iasius, you had a final question. Go ahead.
2: Yeah, it seems like some of the craters have like a rim around it from an impact, and then some of the craters don't have a debris field around them like those have collapsed. And I'm wondering if that may have something to do with my first question, that some of these bubbles have collapsed and some of them are impact craters that left a debris field around them.
0: Were they all impacts, Brooks? What do you think?
1: It's a good question. We don't really know. We've looked at some 40 craters in Schrodinger's Basin, which is the south pole of the moon area. And right now we do what's called CPR. CPR is a ratio of water inside the crater compared to land outside the crater. And we use a histogram to calculate whether this crater has a deposit in it or not. And that's how we've kind of come up with the estimate of 1 trillion pounds of frozen water ice. But the problem is we don't know how deep these craters go. Now, the CPR and the instruments that we have, which are lightweight spectrometers we have orbiting the moon, can only see 2 meters down into the ice. That's roughly 7 feet. We don't know if these things are 1,000 feet deep or a mile deep. We have no idea until we get up there and actually do it. But that's a very good question. I believe you're right. Some of those craters don't have debris fields around them from an impact. They may actually lead into the interior of the moon.
0: Next up, let's go to Drew in Oregon. Welcome to the program. Hi, Drew.
3: Hi, George. Thank you for taking my call.
0: Sure.
3: My question is, thank you. My question is, has NASA researched the Jenner-Bekoff effect on unbalanced magnetic monopoles on the space station? And I have a follow-up question.
1: Yes, all kinds of magnetism experiments have been done on the moon, in the space station. Monopoles are interesting. They're kind of spherical or toroidal magnets. There are several people that experiment with these here on the Earth with respect to super efficient energy production. I won't call it zero point, but something like that. And so a lot of this research has been done on the space station. The research is inconclusive. Inconclusive, I'll put it that way.
0: And let's go back to Drew for his follow-up question. Go ahead, Drew.
3: Yes, my follow-up question is it possible that the Artemis missions could look for these unbalanced magnetic monopoles on the moon? And thank you very much.
1: Yes, it is possible. Of course, it takes specialized magnetometry to directly measure these things. And to my knowledge, this is not something that's planned for the next dozen or so launch engines. We're probably going to be working with these. I don't know if you watch Star Wars. Most people did. You remember the little blaster that Luke Skywalker practiced with to learn about the Force on the Eagle? Well, we have a research that's being done on a little probe like that that we're going to send into the volcanic vents on the moon. The idea is to map these vents to see how far they go, what kind of structure it is. Is it smooth? Is it navigable? And, of course, they don't send out any signal till they return. So it's not like Prometheus where you can send it in and it sends the signal remotely back to the ship and you map the interior of the moon. It doesn't work like that. It goes, it records, and then it comes back and downloads. The low-tech version of that is a little, for lack of description, it's a little electronic dog. And it's designed to crawl over obstacles and go inside these vents and try to gather enough information. The problem is it's very, very cold, like 40 degrees Kelvin, which they can't survive, but maybe an hour or two, unless you put plutonium batteries in them, then they can survive for a couple of years. But we don't have that information yet. All we have are infrared images from orbit. So that's the best we can do right now. I think you're right. This probably does need to be measured on the moon, but as far as I know, the next 12 launch engines or so, we don't have that kind of equipment planned.
0: Next up, let's go to Jeremy in North Dakota. Hey, Jeremy, go ahead.
4: Hello, George. I have a question.
0: Sure.
4: Is our government developing Stargates?
0: Stargates?
1: You know, I'm great friends with Andy Basciago. He started this whole thing back in 2006. He's fascinating. He's brilliant. He's an excellent speaker. I've spent days with him privately. And I have great respect for his intellect. But I have no evidence, direct evidence, of a Stargate ever existing. I don't, as far as I know of any way to jump physically from one point to another point in space. That being said, I did develop the beryllium ion modem, which is subspace communication for probes and drones and stuff like that. So I have developed that. It isn't built yet, but it's developed. We can see, but we can't visit.
0: Interesting take. Next up, we go to Kurt in Nashville, Tennessee. Welcome to the program. Hi, Kurt.
5: Program, I really enjoy your discussion, Mr. Agnew. I'm a scientist myself, and I wonder why is the anti-gravity vehicle not used to go to the moon or even to Mars? It was developed back in the 30s with the Germans and So do you have a knowledge of this vehicle?
1: Yeah, I remember the Bell. It was hardwired to a huge power supply, which was, by the way, a local power station. It was built for that purpose. It operated off of counter-rotating pools of mercury inside the Bell. And by the way, everybody in that experiment died. It was able to get off the ground, but as I said, it had a huge extension cable connected to an extension cord. As far as I know, and I've been to 100 labs around the world, I spent 2 years and my own money going to all these labs investigating anti-gravity drive, supposedly anti-gravity drive. I never saw it operate.
0: How did they all die?
1: They died from poisoning, radiation and mercury poisoning inside the facility.
0: Wow. All right. Let's go next to John in New Orleans. Welcome to the show. Hi, John.
6: Hey, exciting. Hi, George. Emmy award-winning George Norrie. But, hey, Brooks, Agnew, listen, changing the mass of the moon by adding mass or removing mass, does that not change biological sciences on the Earth, women's gestation and menstrual cycles?
1: Yeah, if you change the mass significantly, it would. But that would take a tremendous amount of mass to make that kind of difference. I don't think we could send enough mass from the Earth in 200 years to change the mass of the moon.
0: What do you think the next major breakthrough is going to come in space, Brooks? What will it be?
1: It's going to be habitat development, no doubt about it, no doubt about it. And also robots. Recently, the reverse planetary gear movements have been developed, which greatly increase the amount of weight and the reduction of energy it takes for a robot to actually do work. But on the moon, there's no place to recharge robots. So you'd have to put plutonium batteries inside the robots, which would make them very heavy. But you could move 20 or 30 of these robots to the moon, and you could actually do work putting together habitats that humans could live in. I don't think it's possible to send humans to the moon to put habitats together. We don't have the equipment to do that.
0: Let's go to Adam in Mississippi. Welcome to the program. Hi, Adam.
7: Hey, George. Hey, Brooks. In your research, the E-Blade people are already on the moon, Mars, and planets we've never heard of?
1: The short answer is no. Believe me, it's if there were people on the moon, there'd be some indication. Radio waves, light. No, there's not a colony on the moon. There absolutely is not a colony on Mars. So I don't believe that at all.
0: What do you think of the government releasing those UFO files?
1: Now you're talking. I always ask the question, why is it the government has all this evidence? I mean, why, if there are extraterrestrials, and I mean aliens here on the Earth, why in the world are they only dealing with our governments? Why don't they deal with us? I mean, there's 8 billion of us here on the planet. A lot of us are pretty smart. Why don't they deal with us?

0: you do? What do they do?
1: Go to brooksagnew.com. It is the easiest way. All my books are there, products that you can use for health and safety for yourself. You can sign up for my free newsletter, which, by the way, doesn't cost any money. And you can communicate with me through my contact form. I answer everybody, so don't be afraid to write me anything.
0: First-time caller, Linda in Virginia. Quick question. Go ahead, Linda.
2: Yes, I would like to know about the food projection. I know there's no soil, there's no rain, so that we have to ship everything there. Now, I understand that they are growing some things with LED lights, and when you're there on the moon, do you have to eat your food prepared differently, or can you eat what we average eat here in the planet?
0: 30 seconds, Brooks. Go ahead.
1: Yes, you can eat normally. Cheerios, steak, whatever. You do weigh 1/6 what you weigh here on Earth, so things move a little more slowly, and you're way stronger. So the short answer is yes, and we can grow on lunar soil. We've already done it here on Earth and in space. But once we get water ice, guess what? We have water, we have fuel, we have heat, we have electricity.
0: It's always a pleasure talking to you, Brooks. Keep in touch with us and let us know what your new projects are, okay?
1: I'm highly complimented just being here. Thank you, George.
0: Brooks Agnew, one of the best, and his latest book is called Glance of Angels. His website is linked up at coasttocoastam.com. For Dan Galante, Tom Danheiser, Sue Trikas, Lex Lonehood, Sean Latasseur, Alec Fernandez, Tim Banal, Mary Berry, George Knapp, and Richard Serrett, I'm George Norrie, somewhere out there on Coast to Coast AM. We'll see you on our next edition. Until then, be safe, everyone.

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0: Your resume isn't quite what we're used to, but you've got a fantastic work ethic.
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1: A deadly shooting in downtown Minneapolis. I'm Ted Lindner, Fox News. Two people are dead, multiple people injured in a mass shooting Wednesday night in downtown Minneapolis. Fox's Chanley Painter with the details.
2: One victim died at the scene, one more at the hospital, and three police officers were injured trying to stop the suspect, but all are expected to survive. The gunfire erupted just south of the Minneapolis Convention Center, triggering a massive police response. Investigators now believe the suspect died from an apparent self-inflicted gunshot wound. The two officers who were shot suffered non-life-threatening injuries, while a third was hurt during the response. Police continue to clear the building, where flooding from a burst pipe, water pipe, has complicated the investigation. Authorities say they're still working to determine a motive.
1: That's Fox's Chanley Painter. The gunman also found dead. Meanwhile, Fox 9 in Minneapolis reporting the suspected gunman was being evicted for previously making threatening statements. Day 6 of deliberation begins today to make a mistrial a possibility in the case of the Massachusetts mom who killed her children. Made it look like a real possibility. Fox's Grinnell Scott.
3: If the jury of 12 in the Lindsay Clancy trial can agree, murder, manslaughter, or lack of criminal responsibility will be what they must choose from. Twice the jury has told the judge they can't decide. If a hung jury is declared, defense attorney Kevin Reddington said he's prepared.
4: I want to try it next week.
5: Really? You would do it that soon and you feel ready?
4: Yep.
3: Judge William Sullivan on Wednesday gave the jury the dynamite instruction, considered the last step before a jury is declared deadlocked. If that happens today, the Commonwealth's attorneys must decide if the case will be retried. Grinnell Scott, Fox News.
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1: The U.S. Army now needs a new secretary, as former Secretary Dan Driscoll's last day on the job was Wednesday. Fox's Kevin Uretsky with more.
10: There appears to be more questions than answers about why Driscoll stepped down after only about 18 months on the job. In a post on X, Driscoll wrote, "Serving in the role has been the honor of a lifetime."

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1: U.S. Country Weather. Here's your MyUSCountry.com weather forecast. Slight chance for storms. Overnight, otherwise partly cloudy skies. Lows around 68. Southerly winds, 5 to 10 miles an hour. A mix of clouds and sun again Thursday. Chance for storms. Daytime highs approaching 86. Partly cloudy skies Thursday night. Chance of thunderstorms. Lows level off around 70. From the Weatherology Weather Center, I'm staff meteorologist Megan Mulford. Currently, 72.
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1: U.S. Country Weather. Here's your MyUSCountry.com weather forecast. Slight chance for storms. Overnight, otherwise partly cloudy skies. Lows around 68.

0: Southerly winds 5 to 10 miles an hour. A mix of clouds and sun again Thursday. Chance for storms. Daytime highs approaching 86. Partly cloudy skies Thursday night. Chance of thunderstorms. Lows level off around 70. From the Weatherology Weather Center, I'm Staff Meteorologist Megan Mulford. Currently 73.
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0: Schaefer, I see the email that you sent to me about us sponsoring high school football.
1: Yes, I'm working on that, actually.
0: 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Yeah. where we they have, like, different sponsor packages. I'm looking at it now, and it's just like, hey, you can be the kickoff sponsor.
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3: Is that for the whole season?
4: Yeah, do you get every first down?
0: Yeah, I think so. Yeah.
3: In all the high school,
0: it's all home games.
4: Oh,
0: all
4: I feel home like games. That's kind of a deal, actually.
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0: We should be sponsor the fumble. This fumble brought to you by Big D and Bubba.
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0: not Bubba?
1: No, I'm not the grumpy one right now.
0: Is it Schaefer?
1: The grumpy guy.
0: What the heck?
1: So, I did Grubhub or Uber Eats or one of those type of things the other day. And I don't do very often because it's not cheap.
0: You're basically paying double.
1: You're paying double. Well, you get to track your delivery, you know, from the point of where it's made to where you're at.
0: Yeah.
1: I was watching my delivery drive right past the road to the office and kept going. And I'm sitting here wanting to yell at this person, I'm over here. You have GPS. You can't miss me. How did you go the whole way around the other side of town?
0: So did they have yours and go and, I mean, did they just deliver them in order that they picked them up maybe?
1: Well, no, they were specifically supposed to deliver mine in that window. They just missed the road.
0: And then they just kept going.
1: And then just, they just had to circle around and come back. So then they dropped the food off, and the packaging of the food has a significant smell to it.
0: What? Well, now we know why they missed the road.
2: What?
0: It was a little skunky.
2: Oh, like pot?
1: Exactly.
2: That's
1: exactly what it was.
0: I don't want my food smelling like pot.
2: I would have said no thanks.
0: I don't want my food smelling like pot.
2: That's the worst. You would absolutely call and tell them. You'll get your money back.
0: Yeah.
2: It's a problem, man, is that a lot of people do that. And listen, that's fine. You want to do that. But don't put it on someone's food.
1: Don't put your sticky on my icky, okay? I don't need that smell. I don't want it around me. I don't want it on my food.
0: Put your sticky on my icky.
1: No, but I really want to see that on a T-shirt.
2: Anyway, well, there you go.
0: That's
2: I'm with you. I'm with you.
0: Yeah.
3: Big D and Bubba continue next.
4: U.S. Country weather. Here's your MyUSCountry.com weather forecast. Slight chance for storms overnight, otherwise partly cloudy skies. Lows around 68, southerly winds 5 to 10 miles an hour. A mix of clouds and sun again Thursday. Chance for storms. Daytime highs approaching 86. Partly cloudy skies Thursday night. Chance of thunderstorms. Lows level off around 70. From the Weatherology Weather Center, I'm staff meteorologist Megan Mulford. Currently 73.
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0: have to never get up and burn.
1: Not for us today, though. It's Carson.
2: Yeah, someone who sat on her couch for an extended period of time to binge the second season of Ransom Canyon out on Netflix. It's,
3: do you like that?
2: I have friends who are super into it, and they're like, girl, you've got to watch it. You're going to love it.
1: So is it... Okay, so I've heard it's kind of like a Hallmark movie, but a Western series.
2: It's like Yellowstone light, because there is family drama, cattle ranches, somebody's trying to take over land in the town. There's an unsolved, in the first season, not murder, but like unsolved death. And then you have really pretty people in it.
1: How long is each episode?
2: 45 minutes.
1: Perfect.
2: Okay. So, yeah, it's Josh Duhamel, very attractive man. Minka Kelly, very gorgeous woman. And lots of other pretty people in it. Here's where I'm icked. That you
1: You're
2: have,
1: icked?
2: I'm very icked by it. That you have the adults and in this town, in Ransom Canyon. And then you have the high school. And there's all this drama going on with, you know, kids, high school seniors as they were. And one of the kids, who I understand is of age for real in real life, but he's playing a high school kid. And at some point they have him taking off his clothes. And I'm like, this is supposed to be a high school senior. And you're like, ew.
1: Yeah,
2: why are they doing this? This is gross. Like, again, I've looked up the actor to make sure, but it's still like... But he's portraying a high school kid?
1: Do they just push the line? They try and push the line more and more.
2: Yes,
1: and more.
2: I'll be real with you. I've been fast-forwarding because it just gives me such an ick.
1: Yeah.
2: It's just gross.
1: Little House on the Prairie. They don't
2: do
1: any
2: of
1: that.
2: That's what I should have been watching.
3: Laura Ingalls
1: no.
3: Keep her clothes on?
1: Yeah, Little House on the Prairie.
3: Okay,
1: yeah.
3: I can watch that.
1: Dude, it's so good.
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1: Why are you fired up, Bubba?
2: Because they're doing updates in September for the Apple Watch and Watch OS 27 or whatever they're calling it. And because of that, it's going to phase out a bunch of older Apple Watches. They're not going to be supported. And, you know, what's going to happen is you're going to lose a bunch of features on these watches. So I was looking and I'm like, I was thinking of it. And this is why I stopped wearing my Apple Watch. Unless, you know, I only do
1: it. Why
2: are
1: you mad if you don't wear it?
2: Well, I don't wear it often. I don't wear it. No, I don't wear it often. I wear it when I'm at the house and I'm doing laundry. When I'm doing yard work, when I'm doing whatever, that's when I wear it because I don't want to carry my phone and I just answer my phone on my wrist.
1: Also, why do we have the same music as the asteroid coming to kill Earth and the iPhone is not? Okay, all right.
2: I'm not the only person.
1: All right, right. Some people out there use it occasionally, yes.
2: The most popular watch in America is the Apple Watch. And the problem is once this new OS update comes up, everything basically older than the Series 9, I think, is going to be phased out. And the Ultra, like I have the first edition Ultra, that's going to be going away. I paid $1,000 for that, almost, like 5-6 years ago.
1: You spent what?
3: You
1: spent $1,000 on an Apple.
3: I was going to feel bad for you, but now I go, pulling his money.
2: It wasn't.
1: How much was it, Bubba?
2: I don't remember.
1: Yeah,
2: but
3: you said $1,000.
1: You said $1,000.
2: Okay, so it's somewhere up in there.
1: Enough for them to keep doing what they're supposed to do.
2: If you're an Apple Watch Series 6, 7, 8, SE, second gen, Apple Watch Ultra, be on the lookout because in September, all this money that you sunk into your watch may be going to nothing. Planned obsolescence is maybe the worst thing in all of business. And I'm not happy. So I just wanted to express that today.
1: Thank you.
0: Be right back with more Big D and Bubba.
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1: Man, I broke out an old school one on someone the other day.
2: What do you mean?
1: I did the old, let me Google that for you.
2: Oh, wow.
1: I know. It felt so good.
2: Is that still a thing?
1: It is. It is.
2: Okay.
1: So we've let it rest for some time, and so now it's like it's new again. So this is
2: what you
1: do.
2: You know about let me Google this?
3: No.
2: Okay, so if somebody comes up to you with a dumb question, what do you say? Well, I mean, you would go, oh, you could just Google that.
3: Yeah.
2: And constantly people, I would be the one who usually I would ask Big D a question, and he would send me a link back. And I would tap on it, and it would go to this website called Let Me Google This For You. And it was literally showing you how to Google your own answers.
1: It pops up. It looks like Google. And then all of a sudden, you see it being typed out, the question that they ask you. Like,
3: oh, that's incredible.
1: Hey, is it going to be sunny today? And you just go, and you send them the link. They click it, and they see, click, click, click, click. Is it going to be sunny today? Google search. And it pops up. Hey, it's going to be sunny today. It is the most passive-aggressive move, and I brought it back. So what you do is you go to it's Let Me Google That For You, letmegooglethat.com, or you can just do the letters L.
2: Dude, I typed Let Me G, and it was the very first thing that popped up.
1: Yeah, yeah. If you just do LMGTFY, it will pop up. And then you just type in the question. It'll create a link that you copy and send it. You can text
2: it's
1: it to
2: it's a
1: them.
2: Lot of work. It really is a lot of work.
1: But it's worth it.
3: It is satisfying work.
1: It is because when they get it, it's the final product is very well done. It's very flashy. And it says what you want to say without having to say it.
2: It literally says, let me Google that for you.
1: Yeah, it's pretty
2: and
1: bad.
2: They
3: this
2: see
3: is
2: the
3: so
2: whole
3: dangerous
2: thing.
3: And yeah, I yeah. love yeah. it.
0: Country done right. And Big D and Bubba next.
4: Research shows SCN continues to adapt to PI88788 resistance. Hello, everyone. I'm Brent Barnett with Managing for Profit on Brownfield. Iowa State University's Greg Tilka, who helps with SCN research with the SCN Coalition, says analysis of more than two decades of data collected by Iowa State University from farmers' fields in Iowa reveals that soybean cyst nematode continues to develop increased reproduction on PI88788, the most widely used SCN resistance in soybean varieties.
5: When you're as old as me, you've had 30 years under your belt, and you've done some things repeatedly, you can look for trends. And one of the things I've been blessed to be able to do is to evaluate SCN-resistant soybean varieties with soybean checkoff funding from Iowa Soybean Association. And so in 2017, we published a 15-year look at resistant varieties and how well they control the nematode. And most of the varieties available in that 15-year period had PI88788 resistance. And it showed the beginning or maybe the middle of the loss of effectiveness of 88788. We've recently added more than a decade more of data and redid the analysis, and unfortunately, the trend is even stronger. It's really clear that 88788 is losing its or lost 60% of its effectiveness. And so just so you know, the soybean breeders consider a soybean variety that's 40% effective, they call that moderately susceptible. So our resistant 88788 varieties are behaving as moderately susceptible. Now, the bit of good news is that we're starting to see varieties with a second type of resistance called Peking. And Peking looks great. It looks too great, if I can make a joke, because I'm worried that everybody's going to switch to Peking and never look back. And, well, number one, they can't do that right now because the number of varieties is only about 20% that have Peking. But number two, and most importantly for your listeners, is it will not last as long as 88788. So we're going to lose it much quicker, and we don't have a third option waiting in the wings. So we need, the coalition has helped get the message out, we need farmers to embrace the new Peking resistance but rotate it with the old resistance, Peking 88788. Peking will make 88788 better, and then also we want farmers to be active in using seed treatments and rotating to non-host crops.
4: Dylan Mangel with the University of Nebraska-Lincoln talks about the best management strategies to fight against SCN.
5: so management is, it's tough to decide when to start managing for SCN because often you can have, we see no visible symptoms on crops, even if they're losing yield. And just the sheer number of acres that this shows up on, even if it's low levels of yield loss, that adds up to a huge amount of yield loss. When you think about management, first step is just figuring out if you have it. Soil testing is the best way to do that when you can't see if it's damaging the plants from above. And a lot of states offer free soil testing programs, so work with your local extension services and identify those. We're also really lucky that corn is a non-host crop to this nematode. So just rotating from soybean to corn for at least a year and back to soybean, it's going to really keep those numbers down a lot. After that, considering a nematode protectant seed treatment will also go a long way for this as well.
4: Tilka and Mangel both spoke to Brownfield at the 2026 Farm Progress Show. I'm Brent Barnett with Managing for Profit on Brownfield.
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7: Here's your MyUSCountry.com weather forecast. Sunshine mixed with clouds at times today with a chance of thunderstorms. Highs level off around 86. Winds out of the south 8 to 15 miles an hour. Chance for storms tonight. Lows dip down to about 70. Partly cloudy skies. Slight chance of thunderstorms tomorrow. Daytime highs approaching 88. Mainly clear skies. From the Weatherology Weather Center, I'm Staff Meteorologist Megan Mulford. Currently, it's 70 degrees.
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I'm your announcer, David Angel. 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

0: back on Earth? In the beginning, God created the heaven and the earth. And God said, let there be light. And there was light. And God bless all of you. All of you on the good earth.
1: Roger, Roger. Go for sailing. Roger. Roger. Roger. Roger. Roger. Roger. Roger. Roger. Roger. Roger. Roger. Roger. Roger. Roger. Roger. Roger. Roger. Roger. Roger. Roger. Roger. Roger. Roger. Roger. Roger. Roger. Roger. Roger. Roger. Roger. Roger. Roger. Roger. Roger. Roger. Roger. Roger. Roger. Roger. Roger. Roger. Roger. Roger. Roger. Roger. Roger. Roger. Roger. Roger. Roger. Roger. Roger. Roger. Roger. Roger. Roger. Roger. Roger. Roger. Roger. Roger. Roger. Roger. Roger. Roger. Roger. Roger. Roger. Roger. Roger. Roger. Roger. Roger. Roger. Roger. Roger. Roger. Roger. Roger. Roger. Roger. Roger. Roger. Roger. Roger. Roger. Roger. Roger. Roger. Roger. Roger

0: music and go to something much more glorious. It is happening, America! It is happening today!
1: Yeah, this afternoon, man.
0: So week zero is now in the past. Week one, official start to football. This is like Christmas Day. You're waking up, and everything just looks better. The sun is brighter. Even the clouds look better.
1: Amen.
0: Everything is awesome.
1: Yes.
0: The dark is darker. Oh. The pastels are pastellier.
1: Yes. I don't know. Yes, man. Lots of college games now tonight. And plus, we got high school games happening this weekend. And even more games Saturday.
0: Oh, this is the best.
1: Come on.
0: All right. We're going to be celebrating. I don't know exactly how, but we're going to figure something out. A way that we can all celebrate the beautifulness of this day together. So we appreciate you joining us as we start this morning off.
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0: tweet, tweet. He says some of y'all never had to wipe Marlboro ashes out of your eyes in the back seat, and it shows.
1: For those who get it, you just got a good chuckle. Holly says, United States Postal Service tracking, step one. We don't think it exists. Step two, delivered.
0: Right. Kaylee says, ever since I was a little girl, I knew I wanted to log into Microsoft Authenticator 35 times a day, create deliverables for key stakeholders, and circle back offline. Man, can you imagine living that life?
1: Dude, I'm living it right now. Every time I have to log into my email, I'm like, oh, where's my phone? I can't log in without my face. Wesley says, and to my children, I leave my drawer full of installation manuals for appliances that we no longer own and a mangled pile of cords, yes, adapters, and wires.
0: Yes. All right, get a good tweet. Tag us. We'll see it. At Big D and Bubba.

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2: Here's your MyUSCountry.com weather forecast. Sunshine mixed with clouds at times today with a chance of thunderstorms. Highs level off around 86. Winds out of the south 8 to 15 miles an hour. Chance for storms tonight. Lows dip down to about 70. Partly cloudy skies. Slight chance of thunderstorms tomorrow. Daytime highs approaching 88. Mainly clear skies. From the Weatherology Weather Center, I'm Staff Meteorologist Megan Mulford. Currently, it's 70 degrees.
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6: 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In the criminal underworld, it takes a keen mind and careful planning to be successful. Then there are those that possess neither. These are their stories. CSI Austin. Now, we're certainly not condoning it, but if you break into a place, maybe don't write your real name on the wall. No one gave Peter Addison of Burlington, Vermont, this terrific bit of advice. Addison broke into a Cheshire campground and trashed the place, leaving behind a huge mess and some messages written on the wall. One of them read, "Thanks for the stay." And, of course, the other one read, "Peter Addison was here." Police got Addison's personal information, and when they arrived to question him, he was wearing a T-shirt that was stolen from the camp. 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
3: Hello.
1: Hey, what's up, man?
3: Who is this?
1: I don't know who's this. This is Derek and Sean.
3: I guess I got your number from the radio.
1: Oh, the radio's talking to you again?
2: That's so weird.
1: My TV whispers to me. I don't know, man.
2: Like, okay. You listen to our show. You hear the nonsense that we spout all the time. You hear us give the phone number out. You call that number. You hear doofuses talking to you and being goofy. And then you just hang up and give up. Man, we had so much more goofy in us.
1: Yeah, we had a couple more lines on the game.

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1: What do you guys got on the menu for Saturday for college football first weekend?
2: Cookie cake.
1: Just one giant cookie cake.
2: I ordered one, and it's got, I forgot what, because I ordered it like 2 weeks ago. Oh, yeah.
1: Oh, wow.
2: Very serious. Well, I mean, okay, so one of my favorite things to do is to get a cookie cake. Like, I get the big rectangular.
1: You're talking about like in the old malls and
2: yes.
1: stuff?
2: Yes. Okay. Yes.
3: Right. I didn't
2: like
3: know
2: that. American cookie.
1: Yeah. You get me an orange Julius while you're there?
2: So, yeah, I got a cookie cake, and I put some dumb little, you know, pun about football on it. And I forgot which one I ended up doing. So it's going to be like a surprise when I go pick it up. I'm going to walk in. I'm going to be like, hey, cookie cake. And I'm going to open it up, and I'm going to giggle.
4: It has something written on it.
1: That's a
4: You really committed.
1: And the best of it is he doesn't remember it, so it's going to be a surprise to him, like you said. That's so great. That's the most Bubba thing I've ever heard.
2: I have another one for next week, because next week is my NFL draft. So we're doing the draft on Sunday for next week. And that's why I'm confused, because I think I have college stuff for this weekend. I think I have NFL stuff. I don't know.
1: Man.
2: I've got them all.
1: Then it messes up. Yeah. Like, what happens if you show up and there's nothing there?
2: So for my draft, I have to wear the pink T-shirt. That's part of one of the things, the loser of the draft. Not only are you the loser, but next year you have to go back wearing the pink shirt. It's that clingy material.
1: Oh, that's like a dry fit?
2: Yes, it's dry fit.
4: Yeah.
2: It's that, you know, sweaty
4: and stuff.
2: Do they
4: all get to take pictures?
2: So, yeah, it's going to fit horrendous. You know, they suck around all your muffin tops and everything.
1: Oh, lovely.
2: It's going to be terrible. But
1: you ordered a cookie cake?
2: But I got a cookie cake.
1: Okay, good.
0: Big D and Bubba, keep rolling after this.
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1: What's up, Shaver?
2: Good morning. It's football season.
1: Yes.
2: We're all very excited around here. One of my side gigs is calling high school football.
1: Right. And you do a really good job.
2: Thank you. I don't believe you, but thank you.
1: No, we told you.
2: But you guys wanted to sponsor Fumbles, and I wanted to create that for you.
1: Oh, yeah. What would that sound like?
2: Eagles set to punt the football.
1: Let me put a little sound effect. Okay, we'll have some sound effect.
3: Yeah. Here, I'll give you this. Oh, wait.
4: Do you want to have them do it like this?
1: Yeah, can you do that with a little thing on it?
2: Oh, let's see.
1: A bullhorn.
2: Just kind of talking inside.
1: I feel like we're at a game now.
4: Eagles set to punt away the football. Kick is up in the air. And it is fumble. Fumble on the play. It is a Big D and Bubba fumble. Brought to you by Big D and Bubba. If you want to fumble your mornings away, tune into Big D and Bubba on your country station.
1: Yeah, pretty much. That's it. That would play.
2: That's how that works.
1: That's like a, what do you call it, like a spec spot. That's like a demo spec spot, so we can kind of see what it would sound like.
2: A sizzle.
1: Yeah, it's a sizzle reel.
0: I'm a big fan. And again, I'm going to say it. I know it sounds crazy, but they do. They sponsor all kinds of things during high school football games. They're in the stadium announcer. Also, you get the radio announcers. I totally think Big D and Bubba sponsoring Fumbles is the greatest sponsorship opportunity ever.
1: Yeah.
0: This sponsor was brought to you by Big D and Bubba.
1: Or like a break. Like, he's tired. He's taking a Big D and Bubba.
2: Oh, a timeout. Yeah, the
1: timeout.
2: Big D and Bubba timeout.
0: Well, timeouts usually go to the big spenders.
1: Yeah,
0: I have noticed that.
1: We need to keep it in our budget.
2: I still need to get paid. So.
0: Yeah. No. And plus, just also remember, though, fumbles don't happen a whole lot. So if you get paid by the mention, then we're probably better off with fumbles.
2: All right, so more timeouts will make it a lower rate. You can afford that then. Yeah,
1: that's true.
2: That's how we'll do that.
1: All right. We're moving forward with this?
0: Dude,
1: maybe it's a great idea.
2: I don't know. I can't tell.
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7: Here's your MyUSCountry.com weather forecast. Sunshine mixed with clouds at times today with a chance of thunderstorms. Highs level off around 86. Winds out of the south 8 to 15 miles an hour. Chance for storms tonight. Lows dip down to about 70. Partly cloudy skies. Slight chance of thunderstorms tomorrow. Daytime highs approaching 88. Mainly clear skies. From the Weatherology Weather Center, I'm Staff Meteorologist Megan Mulford. Currently 69.
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2: I may be the dumbest human in the on the planet. I just realized that our months are named out of order. Did you know this? September. Let's go to September, October, November, December. Sept means 7. Oct, for like October, means 8. Think of everything you know of that's named oct. Octopus, octagon, whatever, it's 8-sided.
1: Yes.
2: Novum means 9. And DEC, deck, or December, it's means 10. So September means 7, October means 8, November means 9, December means 10.
1: Yeah, they are.
2: Then why are they the 7th, 8th, 9th, and 10th months?
1: Yeah, they're off by 2.
2: It's all, everything is all thrown off.
3: Is it the adoption of the Julian calendar? Is that why?
2: I don't know.
3: Like,
2: what is the Julian?
3: Well, because August is for Augustus. So, the Roman emperor.
2: Okay, but we know. We know who he is.
3: Oh, sorry.
1: I've heard of him.
3: July could be Julius Caesar.
2: So
3: I don't know. I'm spitballing. I don't honestly know. I'm just wondering.
2: I'm looking. The very first Roman calendar had 10 months, and it started with Martius. Mm-hmm. They had Martius?

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1: So Halloween coming up, you know, when you start talking about candy and Stella Baba, I feel like the candies over the years have changed some. I don't care for Snickers as much anymore.
2: Which is weird.
1: Like, I feel like they changed it or something.
3: No,
1: like,
3: you know, I'll tell you. Remember when Kit Kat used to be wrapped in foil? That was better. Same thing with Nestle Crunch. Used to be
2: wrapped in
3: foil.
2: Now?
3: Just plastic. Oh. But when it came in foil, I swear they were both better.
1: I tell you what, I'll give me a crackle.
3: Oh, same.
1: I'm not some of those little crackle things.
2: Are good. Crackle 100 are good.
3: 100 grand is my, I know not everybody eats those, but it's like caramel and little crispies. I'm in.
2: Duke, that's how I feel about Mr. Goodbar. Those little, especially the minis at Halloween.
1: Yes.
2: Give me all the Mr. Goodbars.
4: All of them.
3: Oh, you can have mine.
2: Really?
3: Yeah, it's just peanuts and chocolate. It's great.
2: I know, and it's perfect.
3: Yeah, I could have Snickers where it's caramel and nougat.
2: Do you know where Mr. Goodbar came from? During the Depression, people couldn't afford food, so they were like, well, we're going to sell them chocolate, and we're going to put peanuts in it to boost the caloric value so you get more calories through the peanuts. And it saved lives.
3: 100 years later.
5: Have you guys ever had a Mars bar?
2: I like Mars.
5: My brother brought one back from Italy because apparently they still sell them there. And it was delicious.
2: Oh, yeah. They don't sell Mars bars anymore?
5: I don't think so, no.
3: I don't know. I've never looked for one.
5: I like a whatchamacallit, too.
1: I do, too. Whatchamacallit. It's the little Rice Krispies and caramel and
3: is
1: chocolate.
3: That what's in it? I don't think I've ever had one.
2: Baby Ruth?
1: Three Musketeers?
2: Baby Ruth's good.
3: Three Musketeers are right. That was always my dad's favorite candy.
2: Three Musketeers is super sweet, though.
1: Twix are great because you can deconstruct them.
3: Yes.
1: In piece, and, like, I go top off. I take that top off.
3: Oh, yeah. You can eat the cookie and caramel separately.
1: Yeah,
3: they peel apart.
1: Yeah, yeah. It's really easy.
2: I never did that.
1: And then I nibble up the chocolate off of the little wafer.
3: Yeah, yeah, yeah.
1: Like a rabbit.
3: And when you take it off, you see there's the little holes
1: in
3: the cookie of the Twix?
1: Didn't know that, did you?
2: You know what's interesting?
3: Mama, you're learning.
2: We just went through an entire conversation about Halloween candy and just candy in general, and nobody mentioned the Reese's Peanut Butter Cups thing. Because... Yeah. As much as we all love them, because we do, it's not the best.
1: It isn't
2: the best.
1: I think they kind of jumped the sharks then.
3: Oh,
2: wow.
1: I do.
3: Bold claim.
2: Because they put them out for every holiday now instead of just...
3: Oh, someone came in my house the other day, like, wait, what, you have Reese's... Wait, it's Reese's Bats? And I said, sure do. Which is basically a big old lump of peanut butter covered in chocolate, but nothing
1: That's
3: wrong
1: good
3: with
1: to
3: it.
1: Me.
2: Shaped like a bat. They serve those at Wayne Manor.
1: Okay.
3: All right, then.
1: Obviously, you don't want to be cheered up, Bubba.
0: Yes, Bubba.
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1: Oh, it's time to play a game. Who doesn't love a game?
3: That's yay! Right.
1: Today it's a game that only Carson is going to play.
3: Oh, great.
1: You know, we're rolling into football.
3: Oh, no.
1: Yeah, I know.
3: Great.
1: So, Carson, I'm going to play you the very famous bumper music that networks use for football. Now, your job, this is for the NFL.
3: Okay.
1: Your job is to listen to the NFL bumper music and tell us what network it is.
2: I think you're going to do better at this than you think.
1: You will know all of them. They will be familiar.
3: Right.
1: I don't know if I can
3: piece them together.
1: You may
2: Lady
1: guess.
2: Wilson will let you know if you are.
3: That's right.
2: Right or
3: wrong.
1: All right, here we go.
3: Is that ABC?
1: No. Seriously?
2: What
1: happened?
3: Fox?
2: Yes, you got it right.
3: That's right.
1: That's right. It's Fox.
3: Okay.
1: Good job. All right, here we go.
3: The guy with the robot guy.
1: Who's this?
3: ABC.
1: No, that was NBC.
3: Wrong.
1: All right, here we go. One
3: ABC.
1: More. Let's see if we can have...
2: Easiest one, two, three.
3: CBS.
1: Wow.
3: Right.
1: Good job, good job. All right, here we see what you can do.
3: That's ABC.
1: No.
3: ESPN. Same company.
1: Yeah, it's ESPN. You're right.
3: That's right.
1: That's right. Okay.
3: There's more?
1: You won't get this one.
3: Well, how are there more networks?
1: Oh, there is. There's
3: NFL
1: more.
3: Network?
1: Is that the
2: NFL? That's right. That's right. Way to go, Carson.
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0: The morning doesn't stop. Big D and Bubba are coming right back.
5: U.S. Country weather. Here's your myuscountry.com weather forecast. Sunshine mixed with clouds at times today, with thunderstorms likely. Highs level off around 86. South winds 8 to 15 miles an hour. Partly cloudy tonight. Slight chance for storms. Lows level off around 70. Mainly clear skies tomorrow. Chance for storms. Highs level off around 88. From the Weatherology Weather Center, I'm meteorologist Megan Mulford. Currently, it's 69 degrees.
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1: This part of the show is brought to you by the fine folks at Robinhood. Your money, your move. How's Craig liking his new truck? What did he get again?
2: He got a new F-150, and he's loving it. He's loving his truck, and he's like this, and then he's like, the coolest thing ever is this Blue Cruise thing. You know, it's that auto drive capability. And so the thing is, they've got a little camera. It's
1: Blue Cruise?
2: It's called Blue Cruise, I think.
1: What is that? Something else? Blue Chews? Is that not the same thing?
2: It's not the same thing.
1: What is that? Is that like a
2: for male? And
1: I don't see those commercials at all. Algorithm doesn't send me that. Why would I know that? Of course he's at Blue Cruise.
2: Yes. So he's got that, and it's got a little camera on your steering column, and it watches your face. So it's auto drive, and it takes care of, like, you know, it'll steer, it'll start and stop and go with traffic and do all the stuff, but you have to be paying attention. And if you turn your head too long, you'll hear, and then it turns off. And then, like, you end up not having the auto drive on.
1: Okay.
2: It's so low. And that's what I told him. I said, is yours low? Did you find a way to adjust it? And he's like, yeah, I didn't. And he's like, you're right, it's super low.
1: The volume,
2: the volume on the ding, it has to alert you that it's turning off. Because
1: you can hardly hear it.
2: Dude, it's like this. Boom. That's it.
1: Okay.
2: So if you're not paying attention, or if you actually are falling asleep.
1: So the F-150 will just, it'll drive itself.
2: Oh, yeah. Oh, it's so amazing. I took one, I've got a buddy I took it on a road trip, and it's awesome.
1: So now, will it, like, if you put a... It won't drive like a Tesla, like, go to this destination, and it drives by itself and turns.
2: If you put your blinker on and all that kind of stuff, it'll get into the next lane. It'll do all that stuff.
1: Okay.
2: It passes cars on the interstate
1: for you.
2: And
1: I see. Okay, I got you. I see.
2: Yeah.
1: So it's not quite as in-depth as, like, a Tesla driver.
2: It can be, but I think the thing is they don't want to open themselves up to litigation.
1: Yeah, I got you.
2: Because
1: people are doing it. They just don't say doubt that it doesn't.
2: And, like, so again, you have to pay attention. You have to whatever. And I said, man, they got to change. Honestly, Ford, somebody, listen up. Don't do a little ding in the car. We want to know when the system turns off. It's very important, especially for people who, I think for people who fall asleep at the wheel. You know, if they fall asleep at the wheel and it goes, boom, the reason they do it is because you're supposed to be paying attention. So if you fall asleep, you're on your own. Sorry.
1: Yeah.
2: Good luck. I think they should do the horn. Like, it should honk the horn. You're in the car.
1: I would get rid of that car immediately.
2: I would want that.
1: Jeez,
2: I would want it to alert me. If I fell asleep, I would want the horn to wake me up. Anyway, so they've got that. It's pretty cool. He loves it. And if that's a feature you want, it's something they're doing. Oh, there's one guy who taped a photo of himself to his steering wheel. And so the camera picked up his face the whole time, and he was able to drive without, I don't know if they fixed that.
1: Yeah. Speaking of litigation, yeah, right.
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1: Hello, good morning, who's this?
3: Yeah, this is Billy.
4: Hey, Billy, what's going on, man? Long time no talk.
3: How are you doing?
4: Good.
1: What's happening with your world, Billy?
3: Oh, not much, just listening to you guys. You guys make my day.
4: Oh, thank you, man.
1: Thanks, man. What's around you right now? What are you looking at?
4: Look at the room and tell us what you see.
3: My TV.
1: Okay.
3: A couch.
4: All right. TV and a couch. Oh, he's got to go, I guess.
3: Yeah.
4: All right. Well, nice talking with you.
1: Oh, wow.
4: Oh. And he's gone.
1: Mom, I'm on the phone.

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1: Did you guys have a like an alma mater song that you sang after like a football win or something?
3: I see
4: in high school, you mean?
1: Yeah, in high school.
4: Yeah, no.
1: You did? No?
3: No.
4: No, we had a school song, but it turns out it was the Notre Dame fight song. I didn't know that, but they're like, oh, play our fight song, and then I'm watching Notre Dame football, and I'm like, wait a minute.
1: No, I'm talking about, yeah. I'm not really in a, not even a fight song. I mean, like, all hail to thee, our school is great, and rah, rah, rah, rah, rah, that kind of stuff. Y'all didn't have that?
4: Not in high school.
1: I see it in movies and stuff, and I'm like, we didn't have that.
4: No.
1: Like I asked my buds, like, y'all have like a high school group text that y'all have with your friends or whatever? No? Okay. So I have mine, and I'm like, did we have a thing? And they're like, I think I was Welcome to the Jungle. I don't think that was really a
3: Yeah, I'm looking.
1: Song.
3: There's, I found my alma mater. From the song from
1: Play,
3: the ring ceremony.
1: Oh, my God.
3: Somebody was singing it. Okay, let me back this up.
1: This is Houma?
3: Yeah, this is H.L. Bourgeois High School in Houma, Louisiana. And
1: yeah, I swear, if it's like Waterboy.
3: Dude, I hope so. Imad Short is about to sing for us at the ring ceremony.
1: I got my white boots, and we're going out to the crawfish farm.
3: Oh my gosh, I do remember.
5: We did have

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1: Yeah.
2: This is like everyone's about to like jump off a cliff. This is what they sang right before they drank the Kool-Aid. John, this is so awful.
3: Anyway, yes, so now to answer your question.
0: You do.
3: Yes, we did have one, and I didn't remember it until this, but we never sang it in football games.
0: Wait, there's more.
3: Ready to face the world.
1: I feel like I need a tie.
0: I love those people just talking. They're like, this isn't even really our song.
3: It's a big finish. Hold on.
0: Do you sing it?
3: I don't remember it.
0: Oh. This is where everyone yells, yeah, goodbye. I'm glad. Now I can leave.
4: B.D.F. Bubba.
5: The morning doesn't stop. Big D and Bubba are coming right back.
6: Hello, I'm Kellen Havikin with the latest ag headlines on Brownfield. CEO of the Corn Refiners Association, John Bode, says the ag economy can be an important part of national security.
7: China did that 20 years ago. China has been building overcapacity in biomanufacturing. That's because biomanufacturing is important not just for the integrity of our food supply chains, but also bioweapons.
6: More news is next. Rising costs are making it harder for food banks to meet increased demand. 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
8: Budgets are either staying stagnant or maybe even decreasing because of difficulty in getting funding secured. And then when you have food costs rising and demand rising, it's kind of all a perfect storm, making it extra challenging.
6: Iowa State University Extension agronomist Rebecca Vitado says corn rot is impacting some corn fields because of favorable conditions across the Midwest.
9: Scattered random plants that might be totally dead amongst other green plants out in the field. Kind of these ghost plants, the ears are already hanging down. We'll see discoloration again down near that crown area.
6: U.S. ethanol production and stocks both dipped slightly. The U.S. Energy Information Administration says production averaged 1,110,000 barrels per day, down 2,000 on the week. I'm Kellen Havikin for Brownfield.
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10: Here's your MyUSCountry.com weather forecast. Sunshine mixed with clouds at times today, with thunderstorms likely. Highs level off around 86. South winds 8 to 15 miles an hour. Partly cloudy tonight, slight chance for storms. Lows level off around 70. Mainly clear skies tomorrow, chance for storms. Highs level off around 88. From the Weatherology Weather Center, I'm meteorologist Megan Mulford. Right now, it's 68 degrees.
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0: Man, I'm confused. I'm not confused. I get it. Billy Ray Cyrus tweeted out, "Family means more than ever now. I always called my little girl Miley just Miley, just like I always called my little boy Bryson. But you didn't know that I was just Cyrus before Achy Breaky Heart came out in 92.
3: So nobody called him Billy Ray? They just called him Cyrus? Okay.
0: The shirts would say Cyrus. Some gave all with a picture of a POW MIA flag. And the words, "You are not forgotten." It felt good. I told Miley yesterday I felt good about her going with just her first name. I mentioned Dolly and Cher and Prince and Elvis and so on. And it's a natural progression for an iconic superstar legend. And the legend continues. And I was like, all right, I mean, okay. I mean, no one really cares. But he's a dad, and I understand that. I went to the comments.
3: So
0: people are so awful.
3: So he's basically saying it's cool that
0: he gave his blessing that she just says Miley.
3: Dropping his last
0: name. And he also compared it to Dolly and Cher.
3: Yeah.
0: Some people were like, hey, I love this. Let's go for Miley's new era. And then this person says, family is just something to gloat about for you. Your music sucks.
3: What?
0: This person says, no matter what you do, you're scum to me.
3: Gosh.
0: And then someone says, oh, okay, cool. We were just wondering.
3: The internet is so brutal, man.
0: And you put yourself out there, and like, you know, he's just trying to support his daughter and whatever. I can't believe it's hard to think of Billy Ray. Like, I always think of him as BRC.
3: Yeah.
1: Oh, he went through his BRC era.
0: He had a BRC era.
1: Hey, it's BRC.
0: Yeah, he would call us. I remember sometimes he'd call the studio on the hotline. Hey. He'd go, hey, it's BRC. And I always thought it was like some radio guy like pranking us because it's like the most...
1: Hey, what's up?
0: It could have been George Bush. I didn't know. So I guess Miley, it's just Miley now.
1: It's just Miley
0: breaking
1: now.
0: Breaking news. We should have had the breaking news intro, but that's all right.

0: him.
1: I didn't teach him. 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
0: That's dedication. 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
7: Thanks for spending time with us. Car shopping experts say three-day holiday weekends like Labor Day are a great time to find deals on new cars, in part because dealerships typically offer steeper discounts to take advantage of increased foot traffic. Edmunds.com says you can also throw in the fact that manufacturers typically slash prices on cars from the previous model year around this time to make room for newer vehicles. The segment with the highest number of available 2026 vehicles is trucks, which could be good news for pickup shoppers looking for a Labor Day deal. Car gurus said the models with the highest 2026 supply heading into Labor Day are the Chevy Silverado 1500, the Ford F-150, the GMC Sierra 1500, the Ford Explorer, and the Jeep Wrangler. The group said as of Tuesday, nearly 90% of new cars on dealership lots were still 2026 models. 8 minutes in front of the hour on This Morning. Once again, here's Nicole Murray.
6: And now, the three big things you need to know. Number one.
8: Two people have been killed in a shooting at a downtown Minneapolis apartment building that left several others injured, including three cops. Police Chief Bill Peterson.
9: Officers entered the high-rise apartment building. Inside, officers encountered victims and heard additional gunfire. Officers followed the sound of the gunfire to an upper floor of the building.
8: WCCO Television reports that the gunman, identified as 35-year-old Carlton Johnson, also died from a self-inflicted gunshot wound yesterday.
6: Number two.
8: Oil prices have dropped this morning as investors weigh President Trump's threat that new attacks can be made against Iran, quote, whenever we want. And still, Patrick DeHaan with Gas Buddy said on ABC News that travel costs for the holiday weekend could be one of the most expensive on record.
10: We could hit a new all-time record for diesel even as early as Labor Day.
8: Gas Buddy is predicting that the national average price for regular unleaded gas will be $4.03 per gallon. AAA data says domestic airfare is up 2% from a year ago.
6: Number three.
8: A 19-year-old man is dead from a self-inflicted gunshot wound after forcing his way into a Waynesboro, Virginia school. Superintendent Jeffrey Castle.
11: Staff notified law enforcement immediately, and our school executed lockdown procedures. Every student and staff member is safe and return home to their families. 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
8: The 19-year-old has been identified as Anthony Ignatatis Isabel. The jury in the Lindsey Clancy murder trial in Massachusetts left for the day again yesterday without a verdict. Clancy has pleaded not guilty to three counts of murder related to the deaths of her three children, citing postpartum psychosis. Deliberations are set to resume later this morning. The U.S. military has announced that the Pentagon will begin requiring male service members ages 30 and older to get screened for testosterone deficiency after Defense Secretary Pete Hegseth called for the change over the summer. The New York Post reports that New York City consumers spend roughly $2,100 per year on coffee and barista tips combined. The breakdown, roughly $1,700 on coffee, another roughly $350 on tips.
7: Man, that's like 1 month's rent in a... Jeez, closet-sized apartment.
8: Worth it.
7: 6 minutes now in front of the hour. On This Morning, America's First News.
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17: Put a frog in a pot of boiling water and it'll jump right out. But put a frog in a pot of cool water and slowly heat it up, that frog will boil. 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We learn to endure the heat in silence. We apply what we learn to life, the bills, the job, the family.

Thanks for joining us. A 24-year-old man in the UK with autism went to his first ever music festival alone, but wound up being embraced by a group of strangers. Adam James, an aspiring DJ who also has ADHD, saved all year to attend Boomtown Fair, southwest of London. But his family worried the five-day festival might be overwhelming. His dad, Andy, even had a plan to drive to Hampshire and bring Adam home if he needed to leave. But when Adam got to the festival, he began setting up his tent near a group of guys from Bristol. They noticed Adam was there by himself and invited him to camp with them for the week. His dad later took to Facebook to thank the group, writing, "Thanks, guys from Bristol," who had befriended his son. The post went viral. Since then, Adam began receiving invitations from DJs and clubs to perform. He was booked for several gigs and even invited to join a DJing course. That'll do it for this hour. For Nicole Murray and Mike Gavin, I'm Gordon Deal. Thanks for listening to This Morning, America's First News.

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3: Research shows SCN continues to adapt to PI 88788 resistance. Hello, everyone. I'm Brent Barnett with Managing for Profit on Brownfield. Iowa State University's Greg Tilka, who helps with SCN research with the SCN Coalition, says analysis of more than two decades of data collected by Iowa State University from farmers' fields in Iowa reveals that soybean cyst nematode continues to develop increased reproduction on PI 88788, the most widely used SCN resistance in soybean varieties.
4: When you're as old as me, you've had 30 years under your belt, and you've done some things repeatedly, you can look for trends. And one of the things I've been blessed to be able to do is to evaluate SCN-resistant soybean varieties with soybean checkoff funding from Iowa Soybean Association. And so in 2017, we published a 15-year look at resistant varieties and how well they control the nematode. And most of the varieties available in that 15-year period had PI 88788 resistance. And it showed the beginning or maybe the middle of the loss of effectiveness of 88788. We've recently added more than a decade more of data and redid the analysis, and unfortunately, the trend is even stronger. It's really clear that 88788 is losing its or lost 60% of its effectiveness. And so, just so you know, the soybean breeders consider a soybean variety that's 40% effective, they call that moderately susceptible. So our resistant 88788 varieties are behaving as moderately susceptible. Now, the bit of good news is that we're starting to see varieties with a second type of resistance called Peking. And Peking looks great. It looks too great, if I can make a joke, because I'm worried that everybody's going to switch to Peking and never look back. And, well, number one, they can't do that right now because the number of varieties is only about 20% that have Peking. But number two, and most importantly for your listeners, is it will not last as long as 88788.

0: So we're going to lose it much quicker. And we don't have a third option waiting in the wings. So we need, the coalition has helped get the message out. We need farmers to embrace the new Peking resistance, but rotate it with the old resistance, Peking, 88788. Peking will make 88788 better. And then also we want farmers to be active in using seed treatments and rotating to non-host crops.
1: Dylan Mangel with the University of Nebraska-Lincoln talks about the best management strategies to fight against SCN.
0: So management is, it's tough to decide when to start managing for SCN because often you can have, we see no visible symptoms on crops, even if they're losing yield. And just the sheer number of acres that this shows up on, even if it's low levels of yield loss, that adds up to a huge amount of yield loss. When you think about management, first step is just figuring out if you have it. Soil testing is the best way to do that when you can't see if it's damaging the plants from above. And a lot of states offer free soil testing programs, so work with your local extension services and identify those. We're also really lucky that corn is a non-host crop for this nematode. So just rotating from soybean to corn for at least a year and back to soybean, it's going to really keep those numbers down a lot. After that, considering a nematode protecting seed treatment will also go a long way for this as well.
1: Tilka and Mangel both spoke to Brownfield at the 2026 Farm Progress Show. I'm Brent Barnett with Managing for Profit on Brownfield.
2: Hello, I'm Kellen Havikin with the latest ag headlines on Brownfield. CEO of the Corn Refiners Association, John Bode, says the ag economy can be an important part of national security.
3: China did that 20 years ago. China has been building overcapacity in biomanufacturing. That's because biomanufacturing is important not just for the integrity of our food supply chains, but also bioweapons.
2: More news is next. Rising costs are making it harder for food banks to meet increased demand. Jeff McDonald with Fresh Connect Central at Gleaners Food Bank of Indiana tells Brownfield.
4: Budgets are either staying stagnant or maybe even decreasing because of difficulty in getting funding secured. And then when you have food costs rising and demand rising, it's kind of all a perfect storm, making it extra challenging.
2: Iowa State University Extension agronomist Rebecca Vitado says corn rot is impacting some corn fields because of favorable conditions across the Midwest.
5: Scattered random plants that might be totally dead amongst other green plants out in the field. Kind of these ghost plants, the ears are already hanging down. We'll see discoloration again down near that crown area.
2: U.S. ethanol production and stocks both dipped slightly. The U.S. Energy Information Administration says production averaged 1,110,000 barrels per day, down 2,000 on the week. I'm Kellen Havikin for Brownfield.
6: Your KAUS weather forecast for today. Showers and thunderstorms this morning, gradually clearing off a bit this afternoon with a high around 86 degrees. Tonight, partly cloudy, chance for a little more rain overnight with a low around 70. Then tomorrow, sunny and hot with a high near 88. Heat index will be in the upper 90s tomorrow. Tomorrow night, mostly clear with a low around 70. For Labor Day weekend, Saturday will be mostly sunny with a high in the mid-80s. Saturday night, partly cloudy, chance of rain, lows in the upper 60s. Sunday, partly sunny, chance of rain in the morning with a high in the low 80s. And Labor Day Monday, partly sunny, chance of rain and highs in the low 80s. And Tuesday, partly sunny, a chance of rain and highs in the low to mid-80s. Right now in Austin, we've got some lingering showers this morning, wind out of the southeast about 8 miles an hour, and it is 70 degrees right now at KAUS 1480. Good morning, Andrew Lacey. 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Gopher football season officially kicks off tonight. They are at home against Eastern Illinois for some Thursday night football. The TV broadcast of that game is a Peacock exclusive, but no subscription needed to listen on the radio. We will have that right here on KAUS 1480 kickoff at 7 o'clock tonight as the Gophers open.

0: college football season. Twins are off today. They'll be back in action this weekend on the road at the White Sox. We've got high school football starting off tomorrow night. Austin Packers against New Ulm here on KAUS tomorrow. The NBA finally did something about Steve Ballmer and Kawhi Leonard and that whole cap circumvention mess. We'll talk about that if we have time later on this hour, but we need to get your sports recap right after this.
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0: Taking a look at sports this morning, the Minnesota Twins went extra innings against Detroit last night, but weren't able to complete the series sweep.
5: Twins and the Tigers wrapping up a three-game series. Twins had had their way with Detroit the first couple of ball games, but this one had a different feel to it. The Tigers jumped out to a 2-0 lead on Dean Kramer. Twins made it 2-1, but it was a 5-1 advantage for Detroit into the sixth inning. Twins got an RBI double from Trevor Larnach to make it a 5-2 game. Then they somehow tied the game in the eighth. RBI walk for Victor Caratini, a two-run single for Royce Lewis. Twins had the go-ahead run at third. They had second and third and one out there in a tie game, but Kalen Culpepper and Walker Jenkins both struck out. This ball game would end up going to extra innings. Neither team able to score in the 10th. The lead runner scored on a Max Clark bloop double in the 11th. For the visiting Tigers, Twins would get it back, though. A one-out RBI single from Luke Kishaw. And after Brooksley singled into third, again, the winning run was 90 feet away. First and third, five-man defensive infield just one out. But after eight pitches, Cody Clemens succumbed. He struck out. And then Ryan Jeffers bounced out to end the threat. In the 12th, no such luck for Tommy Nance. He'd gotten the last out in the 11th. And with Lee, the Manfred man, at second, he faced Spencer Torkelson, acting through multiple innings yesterday. This ball smashed. Deep left field, that ball rattling around to the bleachers for a home run, and the Tigers lead it 8-6. Spencer Torkelson unloads to left with a two-run homer. Torkelson off the bench, delivers his 21st of the year, then a two-out rally, single, a walk, a hit batter, bloop, double to score three for Javi Baez. Twins had no answer in their half of the 12th. And the Tigers, in extras, down the Twins by the final score of 11-6 on your home for Twins baseball.
0: The Twins will have today off. Then they begin a three-game road series tomorrow at the White Sox. Vikings general manager Nolan Teasley met with the media Wednesday as the team gets its roster set for the upcoming season. After a week of speculation about whether or not J.J. McCarthy might be traded, Teasley sought to put those rumors to rest.
6: J.J. McCarthy's role is to continue to develop, to improve, and to support his teammates. And he's done an excellent job of that from the moment that I've been here and from my understanding since he walked through the door.
7: You expect him to be on the roster for week one?
6: I do.
0: Teasley added that McCarthy has been a full participant in practice this week after missing the final preseason game with an ankle issue. The Vikings will open up the season next weekend when they host the Packers on September 13th. The Minnesota Wild have a new home for their local TV broadcasts. The NHL announced Wednesday that the Wild are among a group of six teams that have signed with Amazon to air their local broadcasts on Prime Video this season. As part of a multi-year deal with Amazon, fans can buy a monthly subscription for $20 or a yearly subscription for $100. Prime will air all Wild games that are not nationally televised, as well as local coverage for the first round of the playoffs. Additional details will be provided sometime between now and the regular season opener on October 1st. Once again, no need for an additional subscription to listen to the Wild.

0: on the radio here on KAUS 1480. For the fourth time this season, Minnesota's Olivia Miles has been named the WNBA's Rookie of the Month. The number two overall pick in the draft is averaging 19.7 points on 49.5% shooting from the floor and 39.6% shooting on three-pointers, along with six assists, 4.5 rebounds, and 1.3 steals per game. She ranks seventh among all players in the league in assists and eighth in scoring. The WNBA is currently on pause while many of its players participate in the FIBA World Cup, including Nafisa Collier playing for Team USA. The Lynx will resume the season September 18th at home against New York. The Minnesota Timberwolves have added an assistant to Chris Finch's staff with the hiring of Daniel Brady. Brady spent last season with the Rio Grande Valley Vipers of the G League. Before that, he was an assistant for 3 years under Tom Thibodeau with the New York Knicks. Brady is the second new addition to the staff after the team lost assistants Mike Anori and Max Lefebvre to other jobs during the offseason. Former Denver Nuggets wing Will Barton was hired in a player development role earlier this summer. The University of Minnesota volleyball team picked up a four-set victory on Wednesday, beating Auburn in the Big Ten SEC Challenge 25-12, 21-25, 25-16, and 26-24. McKenna Wooker tied a career high for the second straight night with 21 kills, along with a career high four aces. Kelly Kinney added 12 kills, and Stella Swenson tallied 38 assists. The Gophers will now get a little bit of a break before finally playing their home opener next weekend, when they will host Miami on September 11th and St. Thomas on September 12th. And the Gopher football team opens its season tonight hosting Eastern Illinois. The Panthers are off to a 1-0 start after beating Murray State last week 28-14. The Gophers are looking to build on back-to-back 8-5 seasons and will feature second-year starting quarterback Drake Lindsey and preseason Big Ten Defensive Player of the Year Anthony Smith. Head coach P.J. Fleck says he's eager to see how the inexperienced players on the team handle their first real action and that he wants his culture to be on full display. Kickoff will be at 7 o'clock tonight. Kickoff at 7 o'clock tonight at Huntington Bank Stadium. You can hear the game right here on KAUS AM 1480. And then, of course, this weekend's on-air coverage. Tomorrow night we will have high school football as the Austin Packers open the season against New Ulm. That will be a 7 o'clock kickoff here on KAUS. Then we'll have the Twins back on the air this weekend as they visit the White Sox. Saturday will be a 5:30 pregame, 6:10 first pitch. Odd start time on Sunday because they've been shifted to the Sunday night game. Sunday will be pregame at 4:30, first pitch at 5:20, and then Labor Day Monday, the Twins will visit the Tigers with pregame at 1:30 and first pitch at 2:10 here on your home for Twins baseball, KAUS 1480.
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0: Your KAUS community calendar, a little light headed into the holiday weekend. This evening, Austin Public Library will host a coding club for ages 6 to 11 from 4:30 to 5:30 for some beginner-friendly coding hosted by the Austin High School Girls Who Code. 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Also tomorrow, the Cedar River Farmers Market will again meet from 4 to 6 p.m. It'll be another race night tomorrow at Chateau Speedway near Lansing. And, of course, the Minnesota State Fair continues now through Monday up in St. Paul. 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If you have an upcoming event for the community calendar, email me the details and I'll be happy to add it to the list. We'll check news after this on KAUS.
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23: Minnesota News Network, I'm Tasha Radolf. A deadly shooting at a Minneapolis apartment building near Loring Park has left 3 people dead, including the suspected gunman. 6 others were wounded in the violence, including 3 Minneapolis police officers. Interim Police Chief Bill Peterson says officers entered the apartment building, found victims, and followed the sound of gunfire to an upper floor.
24: Officers exchanged gunfire with the suspect.
1: Three officers were injured. Two of them were injured by gunfire. The shooter is deceased.

0: At this time, it is unknown how he died.
1: The man convicted in the 2025 shootings that killed former Minnesota House Speaker Melissa Hortman and her husband is now facing a state trial. Van Spelter pleaded not guilty to first-degree murder charges in Hennepin County and demanded a speedy trial. A southern Minnesota man is dead and two young boys are seriously injured after a tractor rollover near Wells. This is MNN.
2: Minnesota's two major party candidates for governor are outlining plans to make housing more affordable. DFL candidate Amy Klobuchar and Republican Lisa Daymuth took part in separate housing forums on Wednesday at the state fair. Daymuth said cutting regulations would lower construction costs while expanding support for skilled trades would help build the workforce needed to increase the housing supply. She also says lower taxes would help families save and stay in their homes. Klobuchar is calling for streamlined permitting and building requirements, incentives for new construction, and easier access to down payment assistance. Her plan calls for putting Minnesota on a path to build at least 100,000 homes. Both candidates say increasing housing supply and reducing construction barriers are key to improving affordability. A Minnesota swim coach accused of inappropriate communication with a teenage girl has pleaded guilty. 36-year-old Blake Lassane of Otsego admitted to one count of distributing electronic communication material describing sexual conduct to a child. Prosecutors say Lassane sent thousands of messages to the 15-year-old over several months, including explicit content. A second charge will be dismissed under the plea agreement. Lassane, the owner of Mr. Blake Swim Academy and Minnesota's 2023 Aquatics Instructor of the Year, is scheduled to be sentenced on November 5th. A suspect involved in the shooting of death of a St. Olaf College football player has been sentenced. 20-year-old Terrell Ranzi received a 5-year prison term on firearms convictions stemming from a September 2025 shooting in South St. Paul that killed 20-year-old Matthew Lee. Ranzi was acquitted earlier this year of second-degree murder and manslaughter after a judge determined it could not be proven which gunfire caused Lee's death. Prosecutors say the shooting happened during an attempted robbery. Another man involved in the incident is still facing an attempted aggravated robbery charge. Minnesota county jails have collected more than $21 million from the federal government for housing ICE detainees since early 2025. Federal payments totaled about $21.5 million from February of 2025 through June of this year. Kaneohe County received the most at roughly $8 million. ICE pays participating jails up to $140 per detainee per day and covers transportation costs. The future payments could change once a new 1,600-bed federal detention center begins operating in Appleton later this year. Minnesota's Annunciation Catholic School community is receiving millions of dollars in federal support following last year's deadly shooting. Senator Amy Klobuchar says the Justice Department has approved about $2.6 million through its Office for Victims of Crime. Klobuchar says the community has shown incredible strength and resilience in the face of unimaginable tragedy, and they deserve the resources to help them heal. The money will support mental health services for students, families, and educators, along with medical needs, substitute teachers, and modifications to the school. A Minnesota lawmaker is raising concerns about a federal waiver allowing the state to accept SNAP signatures by phone without making an audio recording. Republican Representative Kristen Robbins of Maple Grove says the practice could make it more difficult to verify applicants and investigate potential fraud. Under the waiver, no audio recording is required, but eligibility workers must document the verbal signature and details of the call in the applicant's case file. Robbins is asking state officials and the Department of Agriculture for more information about the waiver and safeguards used to prevent fraud. Firefighters are closing in on full containment of the major wildfires in and around the Boundary Waters. The Superior National Forest says the Sioux, Bear Trap, and Thumb fires are each 97% contained with no recent growth or smoke observed along the perimeters. The July lightning fires have burned a combined 71,675 acres in the U.S. and Canada, and more areas are reopening in time for Labor Day weekend. The Little Vermilion Lake entry points reopened this week for day use, along with Lake Jeanette Campground and several boat launches and backcountry sites. About 150 campsites in fire-affected areas remain closed while wilderness rangers assess them for safety. Travelers on the Echo Trail should expect delays of up to an hour as crews continue fuel break cleanup operations. ...72 degrees right now in Austin, headed toward a high near 86 this afternoon. It is 8:28 on this Thursday morning here on KAUS.
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2: ...8:31 on this Thursday morning. We'll get your full look at the weekend weather forecast in just a few minutes. First, we'll look back at this day in music history for September 3rd. On this day in 1955, bandleader Mitch Miller had the number one song in the U.S. with The Yellow Rose of Texas, a song that was written in 1853 and was a country standard, especially in the first half of the 20th century. This day in 1965, a Rolling Stones gig in Dublin ended in a riot after 30 fans jumped onto the stage. Mick Jagger was knocked to the floor as the rest of the band fled. This day in 1966, Donovan was at number one on the U.S. singles chart with Sunshine Superman. The track featured future Led Zeppelin guitarist Jimmy Page. It was the first from a highly successful three-year collaboration between Donovan and producer Mickey Most, and is generally considered to be one of the first examples of the musical genre that came to be known as psychedelia. His day in 1968, Ringo Starr rejoined the Beatles after quitting the band for 2 weeks. Upon his return to the studio, Ringo found his drum kit covered in flowers to welcome him back. He recalled later that he felt he wasn't playing well and that the other three members of the band were happy and he was an outsider. He says he went to speak to John Lennon about it and said he was leaving the group because I'm not playing well and I feel unloved and you three are really close, to which Lennon said, I thought it was you three. Then Ringo went to speak to Paul McCartney, said basically the same thing. And again, Paul also said, I thought it was you three who were close. This day in 1990, George Michael released his second solo album, Listen Without Prejudice, which includes the tracks Freedom 90, Praying for Time, and Waiting for That Day. This day in 1991, Naughty by Nature released their self-titled album through Tommy Boy Records. It was certified platinum in February of 92, thanks in large part to the hit single OPP, which was one of the first rap songs to become a pop hit when it reached number 6 on the Billboard Hot 100. This day in 1993, Dolly Parton played at the Minnesota State Fair in the grandstands. This day in 2005, blues legend Fats Domino was rescued from New Orleans shortly after Hurricane Katrina hit the city. The 77-year-old had been, at the time, had been reported missing since the storm had flooded the city 5 days earlier. This day in 2009, friends and family of Michael Jackson paid last respects at his funeral held at Forest Lawn Memorial Park in Los Angeles. Among the guests in attendance included his former wife, Lisa Marie Presley, Dame Elizabeth Taylor, Quincy Jones, Macaulay Culkin, and Berry Gordy. Some notable birthdays on September 3rd. Blues pianist, singer, and songwriter Memphis Slim was born on this day in 1915. Country singer Hank Thompson, known probably best known for The Wild Side of Life, was born on this day in 1925. Country singer Tom Paul Glaser, who was part of the Wanted the Outlaws compilation that was the first million-selling record in country music history, was born on this day in 1933. His best-known song was a recording of Shel Silverstein's Put Another Log on the Fire. Blues guitarist, singer, and songwriter Freddie King was born on this day in 1934. Steppenwolf bassist George Biondo is 81 years old today. Thin Lizzy guitarist Eric Bell is 79. Grand Funk Railroad drummer Don Brewer is 78. Sex Pistols guitarist Steve Jones is 71 years old today. Red Foo of LMFAO is 51 years old. And Al Jardine is 84 years old today, co-founder of the Beach Boys, the only Beach Boy who wasn't family between the Wilson brothers and cousin Mike Love. He was the band's rhythm guitarist and occasionally sang lead vocals, notably on Come Go With Me, Then I Kissed Her, and Help Me Rhonda.

0: Your KAUS weather forecast, showers lingering for a while yet this morning, looking at a high this afternoon around 86 degrees. Tonight, partly cloudy, an overnight low around 70 with a chance for some overnight showers and thunderstorms. Tomorrow, sunny and hot with a high near 88, heat index values as high as the upper 90s. Tomorrow night, mostly clear with a low around 70. For Labor Day weekend, Saturday will be mostly sunny, a high in the mid-80s. Sunday, a chance of some rain in the morning, then partly sunny with a high in the low 80s. Labor Day Monday will be partly sunny, a slight chance of rain, a high in the low 80s. Then Tuesday, partly sunny, chance of rain, highs in the low to mid 80s. Right now in Austin, cloudy skies, maybe a little rain still lingering out there. Light breeze out of the southeast around 5 miles an hour, and it is 73 degrees on this Thursday here on KAUS. 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
1: Thanks, Julie. And coming up next, is there rain in your weekend forecast? We'll find out.
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0: salary cap circumvention with Kawhi Leonard, and they came down hard, much harder than I expected. For those who haven't been following this story, it's a little bit convoluted, but essentially, the Clippers, obviously Kawhi Leonard is their best player. The Clippers were essentially facilitating some phony baloney endorsement deals for Kawhi as ways to get him paid extra on top of his actual NBA contract in a way that didn't hit the Clippers under the salary cap. Can't do that. In fact, the Minnesota Timberwolves got busted for doing something like that with Joe Smith 26 years ago. And that does seem to have been a little bit of the precedent used for the punishments levied against the Clippers. This is as close as the NBA gets to the death penalty. So the Clippers forfeit 5 first-round draft picks between 2029 and 2033. The team is fined $30 million. Steve Ballmer has been suspended from all league and team activities for a full year. In other words, Ballmer can't even, go to a game in his own building, that's a big one. Ballmer has been heavily involved in a lot of the league's business moves and, figuring out as they work toward trying to expand. Ballmer being forced to be completely away from the team and the league for a year is actually a pretty big deal. Gillian Zucker, the team's president of business operations, who in the report by the league in Wachtell Lipton apparently tried to mislead the investigators, lied to them, was generally non-cooperative. She was also suspended without pay for a year. Lawrence Frank, the team's president of basketball operations, who, according to the report, was fairly cooperative. He was suspended without pay for 6 months. Kawhi himself got hit pretty lightly. He has to pay a $700,000 fine. Kawhi's uncle, Dennis, who has kind of acted as an unofficial agent for Kawhi and has been by some accounts, the actual main guy driving some of these phony baloney deals has been banned from being involved with the league in any way for 5 years. So, I guess first things first, just as far as the penalties themselves, like I say, I'm surprised they came down this hard on Steve Ballmer. He is far and away the richest owner in the NBA. I believe it's been said that the other 29 owners combined have a net worth of less than Steve Ballmer, something along those lines. So there was a lot of suspicion that he might get away with it just by virtue of being the richest and most powerful of all the NBA's owners. So I'm a little surprised they came down, although at the same time, I mean, if you're those other 29 owners, you've got to look at it and say, look, we got to do something here, because if we don't do anything, then it's open season for Ballmer to just keep doing these kind of things and use his billions to just outspend the rest of us in violation of the salary cap. The $30 million fine I thought was interesting because, I mean, that's a lot of money. And yet for Steve Ballmer, it's really not. So I haven't had a chance to fully read the report to see how they landed on that number. I just thought that was kind of interesting. But I think one thing I really want to hammer on this is the importance of journalism. My colleagues have been much maligned over the last decade or so by, people who maybe don't like what the reporting is, and so they declare it fake news or biased or what have you. Well, Pablo Torre, podcaster, host of Pablo Torre, finds out he's the one responsible for this whole thing. He's the one who found out that the Clippers were up to these shenanigans. It was almost exactly a year ago that he dropped his first report about this aspiration company that was apparently scamming the Clippers, and that they had a side client called KL2 that turned out to be Kawhi Leonard getting a phony baloney endorsement deal in order to circumvent the salary cap. without Pablo Torre's reporting, this doesn't happen, and the Clippers get away with it. And you can say, okay, it's just sports. It's not the biggest thing in the world, but still, you know, it's still investigative journalism that made a difference. And yes, the sports salary cap circumvention isn't as high stakes as, you know, insider trading on Wall Street, but it's still a significant thing. And it was, you know, the rich and powerful trying to basically say the rules don't really apply to them. And it was a journalist who found out about it, exposed it, and led to there being consequences for it. And, I mean, if I was in Pablo Torre's shoes, no one would be able to tell me anything for the rest of time after being the one that uncovered this and had these sort of consequences come out. That's the importance of journalism. And that's why, you know, just because something's inconvenient doesn't mean it's fake news. Now, it does raise questions about ESPN's relationship to the NBA because a week or so back, ESPN ran a story that said basically the league had nothing. And they found no hard evidence of circumvention. It seems pretty clear that was fed to ESPN by the Clippers' side. And the fact that they ran with that story seemingly not very critically raises some questions. But overall, you know, ESPN comes out of this not looking great because of that. But, you know, shout out to Pablo Torre. Investigative journalism still matters sometimes. And once in a while, the rich and powerful actually have to face some consequences for breaking the rules. It's extremely rare in this day and age in America, but occasionally it does happen, so that was nice to see. And it's, I mean, it's a devastating thing for the Clippers. Five first-round picks gives you basically no flexibility for the future. And now I think the big question remaining is what happens with the trade between the Clippers and the Raptors sending Kawhi to Toronto. I'd imagine the Raptors are still fine with going through with it because, you know, Kawhi's not facing a suspension or anything. But I don't know if the league gets involved because the Clippers were going to get some draft picks back in that trade. And I wonder if the league steps in and says, well, no, we're taking your draft picks. And that includes not being able to get them through this trading Kawhi. So I'm curious how that part of things is going to shake out as far as what happens with this Kawhi trade to Toronto. But, you know, the Clippers, they went and got Kawhi, circumvented the salary cap to get him. You know, part of signing Kawhi was also trading for Paul George, which they gave up Shai Gilgeous-Alexander, five draft picks and a couple other pieces. So SGA, a total of 10 picks now, a $30 million fine, all for the team to never even get out of the first round. That really went well, didn't it?
1: I'm Ben Affleck, and I want to thank you for joining me and supporting Paralyzed Veterans of America.
2: I joined the Navy to serve my country as a Navy SEAL. 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I broke my neck. It left me paralyzed. Paralyzed Veterans of America was by my side from that moment on.
1: Since 1946, Paralyzed Veterans of America has kept a promise to our wounded veterans. 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
1: Well, when the Packers visit the Vikings to open the season next weekend, at least one fan will not be making the trip. A 39-year-old Wisconsin man has been arrested after he allegedly robbed a bar while wearing, quote, a plush Green Bay Packers robe. According to police, the man left his two young children at home by themselves early last Friday, broke into a place called Jackson's Blue Ribbon Pub. It was not open at the time, so he crawled through a window to get in. The bar's surveillance cameras caught him in the act. Police arrested the man a block away after finding him asleep in the bushes with a six-pack of White Claw and a bottle of Tito's vodka. He was charged with burglary and two counts of child neglect. Maybe check into rehab, my guy. It seems like you've gone a little bit overboard with that. Brownfield Agribusiness News after this.
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7: Good morning, I'm Jared White with Agribusiness News on Brownfield. 100 years ago, the founders of Pioneer revolutionized farming with the commercialization of hybrid seed corn. See how it all started at pioneer.com/100. Rising costs are making it harder for food banks to meet increased demand. Brownfield's Aaron Anderson filed this report from the Indiana Hunger Summit.
8: Jeff McDonald with Fresh Connect Central at Gleaners Food Bank of Indiana says higher shipping costs are making food distribution more difficult.
9: It used to cost about $3,000 about a year ago to move something from Indianapolis to Colorado, and that's almost doubled. That's just more money that all of the food banks and other organizations are battling.
8: He tells Brownfield, hunger relief groups are being forced to do more with limited resources.
9: Budgets are either staying stagnant or maybe even decreasing because of difficulty in getting funding secured. And then when you have food costs rising and demand rising, it's kind of perfect storm, making it extra challenging.
8: From Indianapolis, I'm Erin Anderson for Brownfield.
7: The CEO of the Corn Refiners Association sees the ag bioeconomy as an important part of national security. Brownfield's Mark Dorenkamp has the story.
10: John Bodie says biomanufacturing was recently identified by the U.S. Defense Department as a strategic priority.
11: China did that 20 years ago. China has been building overcapacity in biomanufacturing. That's because biomanufacturing is important not just for the integrity of our food supply chains, but also bioweapons as well as munitions, things that go boom.
10: He tells Brownfield the Corn Refiners Association supports legislation that would

0: green plants, kind of these ghost plants. The ears are already hanging down. We'll see discoloration again down near that crown area.
1: She tells Brownfield it leads to stalk deterioration and increased standability concerns.
0: With stalk rots in general, if we see more than 10% of those plants that are being impacted or where we would be concerned about some standability, those would be fields that we would want to prioritize first for harvest.
1: Vitato says producers should scout fields prior to harvest and perform pinch and push tests to identify trouble areas. And U.S. ethanol production and stocks both dipped slightly last week. For these stories and more, visit brownfieldagnews.com. I'm Jared White for Brownfield.
2: Coming up on 9 o'clock on this Thursday, Gopher football kicks off the season tonight as they host Eastern Illinois. That will be a 7 o'clock kickoff tonight right here on KAUS AM 1480, your home for Gopher football all season long. We'll start off the high school football season tomorrow night with Austin hosting New Ulm also at 7 o'clock. 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Shop local, shop Asa, as we are at about 72 degrees right now with rain still lingering in the area. Expecting a high this afternoon around 86 degrees, and then sunny and hot tomorrow. But that is going to about do it for me for this morning. Thanks, as always, for starting your day off with us. Glad to have you along. My name's Andrew Lacey. I will talk to you again tomorrow. Until then, have a great Thursday.
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4: The NBA drops the hammer on the LA Clippers. The league fined the team $30 million and stripped the franchise of 5 first-round picks. Owner Steve Ballmer also faces a 1-year suspension.
5: This was Adam Silver playing judge and jury after a year-long investigation into the LA Clippers. It essentially showed that the Clippers weren't technically funneling money to Kawhi Leonard.
6: Kawhi Leonard, I'm stunned that he wasn't suspended at all. You're asking me to believe he didn't know that he was circumventing the rules of the league at all?

0: We're presented by Progressive Insurance, Mike Golic Jr. and Mike Golic Sr. And it finally happened. After what feels like years of sitting, waiting, and wondering what the outcome and resolution would be for the NBA's investigation into Steve Ballmer and the Clippers, for everything surrounding Kawhi Leonard, aspiration, allegations of salary cap circumvention, have all culminated in this. The Clippers getting a hammer dropped on them. This felt like a moment we weren't sure was ever going to come, Dad. It felt like going back to last year when the NBA is talking about their investigation could be concluded by the All-Star break, could potentially come up. And then when all of a sudden nothing happened, I don't know about you, I started to wonder if they were just going to be able to kick this can down the road, get to football season and the start of the year, and have this disappear into the background. And instead, Adam Silver and company decided to go nuclear here, finding the Clippers 5 first-round picks, one in each starting in 2029 till 2033, a $30 million fine for Steve Ballmer and the organization, suspending him from all team activities for a year, suspending Jillian Zucker, the president of business operations, for a year, and president of basketball operations Lawrence Frank for 6 months. Did this match what you expected when we first heard all of the impropriety that had been alleged there?
1: So let's break this down. I mean, it sounds harsh, and it's certainly one of the more harsh penalties. I believe the 2000 discipline against the Minnesota Timberwolves was worse, because the Minnesota Timberwolves, with the Joe Smith deal that went on, they got lost 5 first-round picks. The owner, Glenn Taylor, was suspended for a year. GM Kevin McHale was suspended for a year. He was fined $3.5 million, and Joe Smith's contract was voided, and they lost his bird rights. That didn't happen in this. Kawhi Leonard got away with a $700,000 fine, and he's just basically saying, oh,

0: Oh, I'm outraged at what my team did. We'll get into that. The money, forget. I mean, $30 million. Steve Ballmer makes $300 million a quarter in his dividends from Microsoft. So $30 million, give me a break. The money, and I know all of us sitting here who don't have $30 million, you know, we also don't make $300 million a quarter. The money is nothing.
1: Yeah, Darren Revelle already did the tweet that this is equal to, I believe, $38 for the average American.
0: Yeah,
1: so
0: basically, they lost 5 first-round draft picks.
1: Yes.
0: But they may get 2 of those back in 31 and 33 because now the trade with Toronto, Kawhi Leonard Toronto, goes through. They have first-round picks in 27 and 29, and if they play nice, they might get some of their picks back. Minnesota lost 5 picks in 2000, and they got 2 of their picks back for basically playing nice, but right now the Clippers don't seem to be wanting to play nice.
1: No, with all that in mind, why don't we break this down for everyone? Because you mentioned a lot of the tentacles that are hanging out here. I want to plow, because it's dense subject matter, but it's, I think, important to get to just because the initial reaction yesterday that I saw from so many people was, you just crippled the Clippers franchise. You just essentially took this organization away from Steve Ballmer with the ramifications that are going to come through all of this. So why don't we break this down in the opening drive?
2: No waiting around. No burying the headline.
3: More headlines.
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2: With the Golics.
1: Flagrant violations. That is what Wachtell Lipton, the company that was in charge of this investigation for the NBA, the law firm that no doubt made tons of money going through their fun 36-page report that I tapped out about 10 pages into, flagrant violations of the league's salary cap circumvention rules is how they framed it. Brian Windhorst, ESPN's NBA insider, went on SportsCenter with SVP, I should say, back for another season, love that, and talked about how we got to this point in the investigation.
7: Yeah, well, I think there was a couple of things here that led to this. Number one, there was, to use a legal term, a preponderance of evidence in this report. It was very compelling. There may not have been a direct smoking gun, but reading through this, it was incredibly thorough and, frankly, Scott, incredibly damning. I think that if you were on a jury and this evidence could be proven to be accurate, I think you would convict. And it says it right in the NBA's release. They have been guilty of this exact thing before. They were guilty of salary cap circumvention in 2015. They were investigated in 2019 with Kawhi Leonard and were cleared, but were very severely warned about this exact thing. And so not only was it severe, but also they were a repeat offender, and you get the proverbial book thrown at them.
1: So that's something to keep in mind as well. They had been tied to this before, including, again, in 2019, for people that forget, Kawhi Leonard was a free agent after his championship win in Toronto, and his uncle Dennis, who now is also implicated in all of this and has been banned by the NBA for 5 years, even though Kawhi parted ways with him over the summer, I'm sure seeing this down the pipeline, warned them because as Kawhi was going through his free agency, Uncle Dennis made, quote, improper asks of the Clippers and other teams, including part ownership, private jet access, and having guaranteed off-the-court endorsement money, which is obviously most relevant to this situation. Kawhi Leonard put out a statement yesterday that said, "Integrity and respect for this game are fundamental to who I am. I accept full responsibility for lapses in judgment by people within my inner circle and regret the distraction this situation has caused fans and my family," among other things. The Clippers, meanwhile, came out with their statement, which said, "We vehemently reject the NBA's finding, which are the result of a heavily biased investigation seeking to justify a predetermined narrative rather than facts and evidence, among other things." Dan, obviously, the narrative and the reporting on all this started with our buddy Pablo Torre, who no doubt gets to take the victory lap, mentioned in the Wachtell Lipton report at the very beginning as sort of the face and voice that launched so much of this investigation. But you heard Brian Windhorst say it. As you pour through their findings, yes, there may not be a direct line of evidence, but everything around it, the people they talk to from the company Aspiration, from the Clippers organization, the emails that they poured over, all seem to point to this. So I guess I heard Michelle Smallman ask it this way on Sportsman, like, and I'll ask it to you the same way. We know the comparison. Does the punishment fit the crime here with what we know Kawhi Leonard got, just paying?

0: getting $700,000 in restitution back and being able to still go on and play for the Raptors soon. Is this the right punishment for the Clippers?
1: They're punishing the people who made the decision. Kawhi Leonard couldn't have done this on his own. Right?
0: Right.
1: He could not have. This had to come from Steve Ballmer and management there, of which, you know, Jillian Zucker is gone, as we said, for the year, Lawrence Frank, for 6 months. So that's where this had to go. Glenn Robertson, who was representing Kawhi at the time, can ask for anything he wants. And, boy, it sounded like he's asking for the moon and the sun and everything. And so this is what, again, you have to have an agreement on this. And the ownership and management basically were found to have agreed to this. So I do agree they should be the ones that are punished the most, right? And they were. Again, when you break down the punishment, how bad is it? Now, Kawhi Leonard, by the way, for them acquiring Kawhi Leonard a while ago and the amount of first-round picks in this that they're losing – he has basically cost the Clippers 10 first-round picks.
0: Oh, you want to hear the full list of what Kawhi Leonard and this deal cost the Clippers and what they gained. Kawhi Leonard, total, between acquiring him, everything else, and now this penalty, has cost the Clippers first-round picks or pick swaps in 2021, 22, 23, 24, 25, 26, 29, 30, 31, 32, and 33. $30 million in fines and suspensions. And over the course of that time, also was a part of at least implying, hey, I would like Paul George on this team, in a trade that sent Shai Gilgeous-Alexander, a future MVP, to Oklahoma City. And in all of this, Kawhi Leonard missed 243 games in 7 years for a Clippers team that obviously never sniffed a championship at that time.
1: But I'll say again, Kawhi and his side, they could have literally sat down and asked for this. Ask the Clippers to funnel money, to get him extra money, to circumvent the cap. They could have asked for all of that, but the Clippers had to agree to it. And I'm not saying that they asked for it, though. Who knows? But the Clippers had to agree with it. It had to be them that agreed to this. So that's why, and that's why they should get the lion's share of the punishment.
0: The Golics here on ESPN Radio, Mike Golic Jr., Mike Golic Sr. Again, the Clippers having the hammer dropped on them by Adam Silver and the NBA. 5 first-round draft picks forfeited, $30 million in fine, and multiple members of that front office, including owner Steve Ballmer, suspended for a significant amount of time. And I do think that's the right read on it, by the way, because to your point, the NBA had to put in a rule about people reporting folks asking for improper benefits after that 2019 incident. Like, Uncle Dennis, it's there. Asked for these things reportedly. And so it all leads up to this point where you're right. I think if you're the NBA, you've got to continue to, and we've used this term a lot in college athletics with everything going on, draw the line in the sand. Like, man, if you're trying to pay people under the table and the public knows about this, it undermines our whole system, the collective bargaining agreement that the players have agreed to, which, oh, by the way, is why the NBAPA very quickly was like, yeah, we agree with this punishment. Go ahead with it.
1: Yep.
0: Because this doesn't look good for us. Certainly the player that is a part of our membership group here got off pretty easy, all things considered, in this. So, yeah, we're going to accept this and go on their own way. But you do. You have to punish management in this standpoint because they're the ones who ultimately facilitate this and what's accused if it goes down.
1: So, again, the $30 million, just to break that down, the maximum that can be fined is $7.5 million. But what the punishment was there were 4 companies involved, so they did $7.5 million per company. So 7.5 times 4 is obviously you get to the $30 million. It seems the worst part of this punishment, and it'll play out on the amount of first-round picks they end up actually losing, right? What they're going to get back from Toronto now that the trade for Kawhi can go through. If they play nice like Minnesota did in 2000, you might be able to get a couple of those picks back. It seems like the worst part of it is keeping Ballmer away for a year because he is a very, very emotionally invested owner, right? Always sitting courtside, always cheering on his team, always around the team, and now he can't be for the year. So that seems like it's going to be pretty hard on him. Now, how much it affects, that doesn't affect the team's play on the court. what will affect the team's play on the court is eventually the amount of first-round picks that they don't get.
0: Yes, I completely agree. I thought the same thing yesterday. We normally scoff when owners get suspended because it's silly and they don't have. But I think you have one owner here who we've seen how zealous he is for this team. Man, this is a guy that probably is going to ache in places that Adam Silver hopes are the case by having to not be around this team for a year in the building that he just built here in Southern California in the Intuit Dome. Like, all of that is the background of this for people saying, oh, man, you've crippled the franchise. The case we keep referencing with the Minnesota Timberwolves is appropriate here because it is almost a carbon copy of this punishment. And if you're looking for the effects in the immediacy after, that was in 2000, the Timberwolves made the playoffs the next 3 years and went to the Western Conference Finals in 2004. But then you started to see the effects of young talent not being able to go in there. They went 13 straight years without making the playoffs after 2004. So I think if you're looking at what the long-term ramifications for this would be, now, this is something that could still, I think, come out of, and I think Brian Windhorst does a really good job of outlining this. Windy, again, on SC on SportsCenter with Scott Van Pelt, talked about why the Clippers, who came out again in their statement, vehemently opposed, and they cannot push back in the NBA's rules. There is not a means for them to appeal this in the NBA's process. This ruling is final. It was accepted by the NBA and the Players Association, but someone with this much money, legal avenues in court potentially that they could pursue. Brian Windhorst says, hey, maybe pump the brakes on that.
2: If you were asking me, I would accept the punishment, Scott, and I'm going to tell you why. Number one, if they are indeed allowed to trade Kawhi Leonard, then there's nothing in today's ruling that would prevent them from doing so. They can instantaneously recoup two first-round draft picks for him. They can get value for him. The second thing is, this has often been compared to what happened with the Minnesota Timberwolves with Joe Smith back in 2000. And yes, the Timberwolves were hit with a 5 first-round pick penalty just like this. But in that case, the Timberwolves cooperated. And a year later, they were given back a first-round pick. And 2 years later, they were given back another first-round pick. Their eventual penalty was only 3 first-round picks. In this report, the investigators indicate that they are not done and that there could be more. And so I know that the Clippers are very angry and they want to defend themselves and Steve Ballmer wants to be exonerated. I think this is a harsh penalty that could be worse and could potentially get better over time.
1: I completely agree. I think it could get better over time because of what happened in 2000 in Minnesota. It seems like what the Clippers are fighting is let this go. Let's try and recoup some first round picks, or do we try and fix the reputation of Steve Ballmer, right? Which just got trampled on here. How far do we go to try and resuscitate his reputation?
0: That is going to be the big question. 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We'll have plenty more on that later, as that no doubt is the big story of the day. But coming up next, we got newly inducted Pro Football Hall of Famer Luke Kuechly going to join us to talk about a little football down under here on ESPN Radio.
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7: Here's your total security of Southern Minnesota weather forecast. I'm meteorologist Megan Mulford. Chance of thunderstorms today, otherwise sunshine mixed with clouds at times. Daytime highs approaching 86. Southerly winds 8 to 15 miles an hour. Partly cloudy skies again. Tonight, slight chance of thunderstorms. Lows dip down to about 70. Mainly sunny tomorrow. Chance of thunderstorms. Highs level off around 88. From the Weatherology Weather Center, I'm meteorologist Megan Mulford. Right now, it's 69 degrees.
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0: be able to get Aaron back into the mix. It's going to be a day at a time for us, and then we'll see what that ramp-up period looks like, but we're obviously excited to be able to have him back.
1: Just wanted to take my time and make the right decision, right, because once you choose to come back, you're all the way back in. Can't be halfway in. Got to be all the way in it. So everything just played out how it played out, and we're here now.
2: There were a lot of things that had to get done, even though a lot of people ultimately thought it would get to this spot, which it eventually did, even to the surprise of some of the Rams officials.
3: O-line group chat to the NFC West going crazy after that. God help those young men. 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Potentially played abroad. And as we get ready for the start of this NFL season, one of the voices you're going to be hearing as the NFL takes its talents to Australia as part of the Netflix broadcast is our next guest, Luke Kuechly, the Rams and the 49ers. He's going to team up with Noah Eagle. Coverage of that game begins at 8:35 p.m. Eastern on Thursday, September 10th. And the Pro Football Hall of Famer is with us now. And Luke, before we get to any of the game, congratulations on that incredibly deserved honor, one of the members of the Pro Football Hall of Fame class of 2026 this summer. Have you gotten used to being introduced as Hall of Famer Luke Kuechly yet?
4: No, it's still, you know, it's funny, the process is still kind of settling in. That weekend was phenomenal. We had a ton of fun, family and friends and guys that I played with were all there, which was awesome. And it's such a blur that it happens, you had a great time, and then it takes a little bit of time to kind of decompress and be like, man, that was so cool to have, you know, my whole family was there, guys that I played with from a young age, from high school all the way up through playing in Carolina. So no, I haven't gotten used to it yet, and it's still kind of all settling in.
3: So I guess, are you going to call the Netflix games with your gold jacket on?
4: Ooh. Oh my gosh. The short answer is no. I'm going to keep that thing. I'm going to keep that in the closet for the special occasions. I don't know. I see. That's one thing I got to figure out too. When are you allowed to wear it? When is it a thumbs up? Or, you know, you can wear it sometimes, and everyone's like, what are you doing? You don't want to be that guy. So.
3: I trust you'll find a way to navigate it. My answer as someone who is never going to be at risk of having a gold jacket to wear would be whenever you damn well please is fine. But I am curious, as you've had the time to decompress, you mentioned seeing so many people from your past. Was there someone in particular who maybe hadn't had the chance to connect with for a while, hadn't seen that it had been a big part of your journey, that really lit you up during that weekend to get to be around again?
4: You know what? This is, I don't know if this is the right answer, but in my opinion, it's a cool answer. So I had coaches from every level that I played at there. So from my first coach ever, his name was Kevin Harris. He was there. My high school coach was there. We had representation from my time in college. And then obviously Ron was there, but I think that to me was really cool to have, you know, my first coach, my high school coach, college guys there, and then to have Ron there. That to me was really cool because those guys were the guys that taught me the game of football. From, you know, my first coach taught me about how to treat the game and how to respect the game and how to, you know, do things the right way. And then as you get older, it's tons of that, but then you get more scheme, you know, dependent. But to have Kevin Harris there, the guy that was my first head coach and taught me how to treat the game and respect the game, to Steve Speck, to college, to, you know, Ron, was cool.
3: Well, listen, the honor was so well-deserved, even though your career was cut short. Being in the Hall of Fame is absolutely where you belong, no doubt about it. So let's put you to work now. All right. So you're going out to Australia for this Rams 49er game. What do you think initially, before we even get into the game, of the Rams' decision to go the day before on a 15-hour flight and San Francisco's decision to go 7 to 8 days before?
4: Well, you know, the Niners are going to get a chance to be out there and see Australia, which I think is super cool. I totally understand it. I think that makes a ton of sense to get out there, get acclimated, get their guys used to being there. But then you could say the same thing for the Rams. It seems strange that they'd only get out there a day early with that time difference, but it makes a lot of sense. They're going to get out there, you know, mid to late morning, that's when they're going to land. They're going to be awake. They're going to do their meetings. They're going to have their dinner. They're going to go to bed and wake up and play football. So it's not too unsimilar to what a normal travel day would be like. I think it's just very different because they're going from L.A. to Australia. But, I mean, you look at Sean McVay. That dude does everything for a reason, and he's very well thought out. You got to believe that since this game was announced, they've been cranking numbers, talking to sports science, figuring out what's the most effective way for us to be optimal come week one.
3: Certainly that's the goal for both these teams, getting there in very different ways. So much of the focus in this game, Luke, on the Rams, who are heavy Super Bowl favorites going into the season. You're obviously a Hall of Fame player on defense. They're trotting out two of them up front, Myles Garrett and Aaron Donald. Just how much stress does that put on Brock Purdy and the 49ers offense to try and have to find those guys both before every snap?
4: Well, yeah, you know, you get in third and seven, third and eight, life gets hard really quickly. And, you know, the one thing, too, that you got to keep thinking about is, yeah, Myles Garrett's obviously Myles Garrett's stud, Hall of Famer. You know, he's got all the accolades. Same thing with Aaron Donald. But you can't forget about Braden Fisk and his ability to rush the passer from the inside. And then Byron Young on the other side had 12 sacks last year. So, hey, we're going to double team Myles Garrett and Aaron Donald, but we can't just act like Braden Fisk and Byron Young don't exist. And I think that's where you've got to get really creative on the offensive side of the ball. How can we stay out of third and long windows? And when we do, where do we chip? How do we treat protection? Do we challenge guys in the back that, hey, you're one-on-one, you have to win it? I think you add those two guys, it frees up everybody else in that defensive line, and it makes life, let's just be honest, it makes life super hard for anybody playing that defense.
5: So, obviously, the Rams are heavy favorites right now. Is it better, though, to be their opponent and fly under the radar?
4: Well, there's certainly outside pressure on the Rams just from, you look at their roster construction and, you know, everyone's talking about they're trading, you know, first-round picks and trading future picks and trading Jared Verse, and they're going all in, right? So the pressure on them has been created from this offseason, but I don't think it bothers them at all. I mean, McVay's been there a long time. Stafford's been there a long time. You know, Davante Adams and Puka have had their careers and their veterans. And same thing on the defensive side of the ball. They've been in big – look at Trent McDuffie played with, and Jalen Watson, the other corner. They signed these guys from the Chiefs. They've been in big moments, played in big games, had all the media attention on them. I don't think that – this stresses them out really at all.
3: No, certainly they're used to the smoke on their side of things. For the 49ers on the other side, listen, you know Christian McCaffrey as well or better than anybody, who's the engine of that offense. But so much of their training camp story has been about injury. What do you see as the path to success for this year's 49ers team in a division as tough as the NFC West?
4: Well, I think you saw what they could do last year with all the injuries that they did have, you know, Fred being out and Kittle being out and Bosa being out. And the job that – and, you know, Purdy only played nine games. The job that Shanahan and Saleh did – obviously Saleh's not there anymore – but what Shanahan did with that team I think speaks to his ability to coach and understand his personnel and what they have to do to have success. And then now you fast forward to this year – you're getting a lot of those guys, if not all of them, back. Fred's back, Kittle's back, Bosa's back, you know. He's got his full arrangement of players, and that's what I'm most excited about with this Niners team is, you know, obviously Christian's back. They're getting healthy, and they're getting their biggest pieces that they didn't have last year back, and I think it's exciting for them, their fan base, and then this game, you know, come week one.
5: So, Luke, your calling card, obviously, of being an aggressive linebacker is also your ability to diagnose a play before it even happens. You even did it against my son here when he was at Notre Dame and you were at Boston College. He was amazed.
3: An absolute nightmare.
5: How you diagnose the plays. So, and I know you've called games, obviously, already, but is that going to be a calling card in a booth? You're going to be able to call plays before they happen?
4: And I think it's easier to call plays on the field because no one else hears it besides the rest of the guys on the field. So if you're wrong, there's really no problem. So I think if you start to try to predict stuff and call stuff out, I think there's going to be a lot of opportunity to make mistakes. So I'm excited to get down there. It's two teams that are a ton of fun to talk about, and You know, getting to work with Noah is going to be great. He's phenomenal. He's easy, he's smart, he's quick, he's witty, he knows the game. So I'm just going to try to stay in my lane and have a great time and talk about two really fun teams down in Melbourne.
3: It's going to be incredible. Again, that game coverage starting at 8:35 p.m. Eastern, Thursday, September 10th on Netflix. And, yes, I remember fondly the sounds getting up off the pile of Luke Kuechly yelling out to the rest of the BC defense, "I'm telling you exactly where the ball is going," and looking across at the linemen and telling them he's absolutely right on about 99% of these players. So, Luke, awesome catching up with you, man. Congratulations again on the Hall of Fame nod. And good luck with the travel and calling the game. We're excited to watch and listen to you guys.
4: Yeah, thanks for having me on, guys. Appreciate it.
3: You know, I hadn't thought about it until you mentioned it, Dad, the idea of we need a defender in the booth calling out blitzes like they're coming, the way that so many quarterbacks in the booth call out the offensive shot plays that are

0: comment.
1: Yeah, I can see how he says it will be difficult because he's not hearing on the field what the quarterback is saying. Like, he would normally hear that and understanding checks and knowing formations. Now, he may be able to do it off formations because you're given so much information, and the dude is such a freak film studier. I mean, talk about somebody who was destined for the Hall of Fame, a great linebacker without all that film study and reading, but what it made him into. I mean, the level of greatness that he achieved by not only being a great linebacker, but knowing the plays that were coming was ridiculous.
2: Yeah, people forget, oh, by the way, go look at his combine numbers. Luke was also a freak athlete, so yeah. That helps too. It was an incredible show of force from a guy who's going to be awesome in the booth for this game. ESPN Radio is presented by Progressive Insurance. 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
3: Camp to camp, team to team.
4: You can see that all the work that Drake May and A.J. Brown have been putting in is working.

0: as we make our way to the start of the NFL season that includes that Australia game. We've done team previews. We want to get to divisions mostly to get our picks on wax because it's sports talk radio. You guys got to know when we're right and wrong about stuff. And so that begins today. We're going to do two divisions every day until the start of the NFL's regular season. And today we begin in the North. We'll start with the, I think, comparatively easier North to discuss, yeah, the AFC North. In 2026, big-time transition. Three of the four teams in this division have new coaches right now. Jesse Minter replaces John Harbaugh in Baltimore. Mike McCarthy in for Mike Tomlin in Pittsburgh. And Todd Monken goes from Baltimore to Cleveland, replacing Kevin Stefanski. So, big-time overhaul here for this conference. Let's start at the top here, Dad. Who do you look at as the team you expect to win this? Who is the class of the AFC North with all that volatility?
1: Well, I'm going with one of two teams I'm juggling between. It's Baltimore and Cincinnati. You looked last year, all of the four divisions in the AFC, three of them had two teams, because there's seven that make the playoffs in each conference. Three of them, the East, the South, and the West, had two teams. The AFC North only had one, right? They only had Pittsburgh last year. So what I'm trying to decide is, A, who I have at the top, Baltimore or Cincinnati, and B, does Baltimore and Cincinnati both make the playoffs? That to me is going to be the question because, again, there's only seven slots for the playoffs in the AFC. I want to lean toward Baltimore just because I haven't seen the Cincinnati new additions on defense in play yet. But if they gel, that's going to be you can't beat the Cincinnati offense, quite honestly.
0: So, I would agree. So do you have a pick? Because I'm still going Baltimore on this. Like, I look at this and say, the floor of, all right, Lamar Jackson and the offense are going to change without Todd Monken as they go forward here. But Lamar Jackson, from so much of last year, clearly was not healthy. Like, that was a guy that just was not moving around the same way we saw before. Tyler Linderbaum, yes, is gone, but you draft Venga Iwane to help continue to fortify the middle of that group. And then I think defensively, like, I trust Lamar over there. But what I trust even more is the fact that Jesse Minter is a proven commodity at coordinator. And you've got so much talent on that defense that now is going to be combined with a scheme and a play caller on defense that clearly produce results quickly. I think that group, I mean, we heard about them whooping up on Washington so bad in joint practice, they gave them an existential crisis about the offense, that I think that group is quickly going to ascend back to closer to Mike McDonald levels than we've seen since he left.
1: So my wonder is Lamar Jackson. Will they run him? Will they make him a running threat? He had the injuries last year, so even when he was playing, they weren't running him as much. It was kind of like Josh Allen, who ran early in his career. They tried to back off on the running, but they realized if we're going to get to where we want to go, we got to let Josh Allen be Josh Allen. And it's the same thing with Baltimore. You got to let Lamar Jackson be an incredible run threat as well as a passing threat. And I'm not sure where that's going to be.
0: I actually disagree with that. Now, I think having it there helps. To me, his health is more about, can he move around in the pocket the same way?

0: way that we've seen him do in the past. Because in the recent years when the passing attack got that influx of concepts from Todd Monken, his ability to move around in the pocket and buy time and ultimately work downfield, I think, became as valuable. Don't get me wrong, it'd be great to have him in the run game, but for Declan Doyle, who comes over to coordinate this offense, was a part of the Chicago Bears offense last year with Ben Johnson, who obviously runs the show, I wonder how much of that will be in there, especially as he does get older and I'm sure physically changes. I think that mobility inside the pocket, which became such a huge weapon for him in recent years, that to me is almost just as important as, is he purely a run threat in a way that holds defense?
1: I mean, Zay Flowers was basically the only weapon. He had 86 catches. Next closest was Mark Andrews with 48. They lost Isaiah Likely to the Giants. So, I mean, I'm not sure of all the weapons to pass the ball. I absolutely think he needs to be a running threat. Since you went Baltimore and I'm kind of split, I'll go Cincinnati. I'll say Cincinnati wins the division. The real question is, do we think two teams will make the playoffs in this division?
0: Yeah, I think that's the tough part, because you look at divisions like the AFC West, where you could be talking about potentially three teams if things break right for the Chargers and the Chiefs ascend back to where we've usually seen them. Like, I think the AFC South is probably going to be a one-division group. I think the AFC East could flirt with two, with Buffalo and the New England Patriots. I don't want to get too far ahead in those. So I would say this to me looks like, I would say one, and since I think the Ravens, I think it'll be them. Cincinnati is the flex team, though. We've talked so much ad nauseum. If that defense can support Joe Burrow in the offense, who, by the way, I think in terms of protecting Joe Burrow, are in a much better place with the offensive line than they get public credit for because of the reputation there. And so I do think there's a good likelihood that we're talking about them and the Bengals as teams that not only have the upside to make the playoffs, but both have Super Bowl upside if the things that we've talked about come to fruition.
1: Yeah, they do. You did lose Linderbaum at center for Baltimore. That's and obviously we'll do our predictions on the Super Bowl and stuff, but yeah, I'm going to go Cincinnati on top, and it's tough to think Baltimore is going to get left out, so I'd have to go two, which means someone else has to be one. In the AFC South, you had 13 and 12 wins for Jacksonville and Houston, so there would have to be some serious regression by one of those teams to not make it.
0: Yeah, I will be curious. We'll talk about them as we go forward and some of the things there. Any love for the Steelers, who you mentioned were the lone representative for the AFC North last year in the playoffs? We know the Browns likely going to be left for dead there. A new offensive line, a quarterback situation no one's envious of. A defense that I still think will be very good, but lost the reigning defensive player of the year. We can kind of put them to the side. They're not a real playoff threat. Any belief in the Steelers, who have, I think, more talent than you'd expect, albeit on an older defense, an offensive line that's young and ascending, but a quarterback in Aaron Rodgers, who now has another weapon in Michael Pittman there to go along with DK Metcalf and the rest of that group. Any belief that they could push with Mike McCarthy in year one for him?
1: No, I don't think so. Not compared to what Baltimore and Cincinnati has, and that's obviously what we're doing and talking about the division. I just don't think they have enough. Aaron Rodgers, a walk-in Hall of Famer, but that ability to put up 30-some points a game or high 20s, I just don't think is there.
0: All right, well, that is the AFC North preview. We'll have the NFC North coming up in hour number two. But coming up next, we finally got a starting quarterback named in Sin City. We'll tell you why one of our analysts believes that Fernando Mendoza doesn't need to, won't play. He must play this upcoming season. That's next year on the Golics.
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8: Minnesota News Network, I'm Tasha Radel. Two people and a suspected gunman are dead following a shooting Wednesday at an apartment building near Loring Park in Minneapolis. Six others were injured, including three Minneapolis police officers. Two officers were struck by gunfire but are expected to recover. Congresswoman Kelly Morrison warns consumers and businesses in the state are feeling the effects of President Trump's tariffs on Canada.
9: This will be a disaster for our small businesses, farmers, and every Minnesotan who's going to have to pay higher prices because of tariffs on everything from steel to kitchen appliances to hockey sticks.
8: Trump views tariffs as leverage to bring manufacturing back to the U.S. And Minnesota County jails have collected more than $21 million from the federal government for housing ICE detainees since early 2025. However, future payments could change once a new 1,600-bed federal immigration detention center begins operating in Appleton later this year. This is MNN.
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0: is a name, Kirk Cousins, the starting quarterback for week one against the Dolphins.
1: Kirk's had a really good offseason, very good camp, and he's earned it.
2: Kubiak and Janoka, they have a history with Kirk Cousins, so he had a huge leg up on Mendoza. It was his job all along, and Mendoza's been aware of that.
3: The longer they can leave him on the bench, the happier they'll be. So it's hard to say exactly when Mendoza will start. Some point his turn is going to come, and if the Raiders had their choice, it would be later rather than sooner.
4: One, two, one, woo!
5: Well, good news for the Raiders. They did, in fact, have a choice. They finally made it. The goal is here on ESPN Radio, the ESPN app. We're presented by Progressive Insurance. Plenty of good stuff coming up in hour number two. Adam Rittenberg going to stop by, talk a little college football. We got plenty of reports. Lane Kiffin not having a great time as article in Vanity Fair about his personal life came out. And not a lot of great details there if you're Lane Kiffin.
6: Nope.
5: In addition to being the center of the college football universe, you've got attorney generals in the state of Georgia telling the SEC they need to kick LSU out. I always love when a sports story breaks contained enough, especially in states where these attorney generals just can't wait to get their names out there trying to dogpile on the back of this. It's just incredible. So we'll have that coming up with Adam Rittenberg in hour number two. But we do have a quarterback named in Sin City in Las Vegas. Kirk Cousins will be your week one starter over Fernando Mendoza, the number one pick. I know. You're not very surprised, right?
6: I'm surprised that this is ridiculous. If anybody is surprised, they had their head buried in the sand. I mean, Kirk Cousins was always going to be the starter. And when you put Fernando Mendoza in, is based on the success of the Raiders, you know, and how well they're doing, which a lot of people don't think. They had three wins last year, don't think they're going to do very well in a stacked division. But quite honestly, their first three games, they played the Dolphins, the Chargers, and the Saints. So it'll be interesting what kind of start. And then they have the Chiefs, the Patriots, the Bills, the Rams. So they hit a little bit of a gauntlet there. But that's what it's going to come down to, right? I mean, Fernando Mendoza is going to play this year. It's just a matter of when.
5: Certainly that seems to be the case. Clint Kubiak, their head coach, talked about how they continue to go about developing him behind the scenes until that moment comes.
7: Early work, late work, more meetings. Plenty of time on the field in between drills with Coach Sullivan and Coach Shinoko. You know, every player that is, you know, not starting the first game, then they're helping us on the look team. You know, we're just trying to find every edge we can find to continue to get him better and his teammates better.
5: So with this news, Fernando Mendoza becomes the first top overall pick at quarterback not to be named the week one starter for his team since Baker Mayfield back in 2018. So even recent proof that that can work out. But where are you at on the idea that you mentioned team success will ultimately dictate the when? Should he see the field? Like, we don't expect the Raiders to be a playoff team. So do you need to, if you're this franchise, at some point this season, get Fernando Mendoza out there so you can start to get him the game reps that'll make him your quarterback of the future?
6: Yes, I think you absolutely do, because I think going into, if things progress the way the Raiders believe they will, Fernando Mendoza will be the starter next year. So I think getting some starts in this year, getting some looks, getting your eyes watered, your nose bloodied during the season, I'm always a fan of that. And then going into the off season as the starter. Remember, he just went in as a draft pick. They brought in Kirk Cousins. There was supposedly a competition, which we know there wasn't. But I think getting the starts in, getting the reps in, and then going into the offseason being totally his, and the offense being built around his talent, I definitely think is the way to go. It's just a matter of when this year.
5: Our colleague, Dominique Foxworth, ESPN NFL analyst on his show, The Dominique Foxworth Show, agrees with you and said as much this yesterday.
8: Just not starting him isn't making him better. One thing about being out there is you have to prepare. And we talked about this before. You can't really fake urgency. And now you're going to say, like, yeah, he's going to go through the week as if he were a starting quarterback, even though he's not a starting quarterback. You can't fake that urgency. You can't fake that the feeling, the nerves and the stress that cause you to do the extra preparation or put yourself in that fire. So, like, I'm sure there's a strategy to prepare the quarterbacks who aren't playing. I just don't know what theirs is, and we haven't really seen it work too many times in the past. At some point, you're going to have to put them out there.
6: What's the old saying? You can't fake the funk?
5: Yeah, that yeah. I believe that is the parlance of our time.
6: You can't. He's absolutely right. Now, you can certainly get better in practice, because I'll never forget texting with Andy Reid when Pat Mahomes was a rookie. And Andy saying, you should see this kid in practice. I mean, he is just coming along incredibly well, and that's something we don't see. We don't see how you come along in practice. Again, you're not in live action, but still, you can gauge how a player is getting better during practice to have the confidence to put him in the game, but you're not going to know what he has until he's actually in the game.
5: So let me get this straight. You had the head coach of the Kansas City Chiefs texting you off air about how great Patrick Mahomes was looking in practice, about what they thought they had in this guy. And you still went on national radio and fixed your lips to say that the Kansas City Chiefs putting Pat Mahomes in wouldn't achieve greater success than they had with Alex Smith. You had that knowledge and still chose to make that statement.
6: You wonder why I'm a Hall of Famer.
5: Two times, apparently. That's all it takes, folks. Coming up next, we'll get back to the Clippers and Steve Ballmer's punishment here on ESPN Radio.
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13: Thursday morning, soybeans and corn are lower, cattle and hogs are higher. I'm John Perkins with a Brownfield market update. 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Soybeans are down on profit-taking as they do look overbought after the recent strength. Near-term finishing weather does look hot and dry in large parts of the region, and new crop export demand is solid. Weekly numbers were pretty good overall, and China bought more new crop U.S. soybeans this morning. November beans are down 7 at 13.03 and a quarter. January 7 lower at 13.18. October bean meal's down a dollar and a dime at 341.80, and October bean oil's 119 lower at 69.45. Corn's down, seeing a correction there too, watching late finishing weather and early yield projections. New crop corn export sales are strong at nearly 80 million bushels this morning. December's down 13 at 530 and a half. March is 12 and a half, lower at 545 and three quarters. And wheat's down on profit taking. It's waiting to see if peace talks in the Black Sea advance. There's been a lot of talk of that recently. Global demand for U.S. wheat slow, with weekly sales below average. December Chicago's 34 and a quarter lower at 739 and three quarters. Also seeing some liquidation. December cotton's down 258 points at 86.35. But with technical support, November rice is up 7.5 at 1580. Live and feeder cattle are higher, oversold, and feeders are picking up additional support from the decline in corn. October live's up 435 at 214.52. December's 450 higher at 216.52. October feeders are up 572 at 320.10. And on follow-through technical buying, October hogs are up 42 cents at 84.20. December lean's up 52 at 74.85. And over in the broader market, crude oil is back above $92 a barrel, but that's down from the early highs. John Perkins, Brownfield.
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5: 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Plenty coming up this hour, our NFC North preview. Adam Rittenberg going to stop by and talk some college football. We will certainly get back to the story of the day. Steve Ballmer and the Los Angeles Clippers fined 5 draft picks, $30 million. Multiple members of that front office, including Ballmer, suspended in the wake of the Kawhi Leonard salary cap circumvention story, originally reported by our buddy Pablo Torre. Pablo Torre finds out. I was thinking about that yesterday driving around in my car. I had 3 packs of Oreos I bought at the grocery store that I'm reviewing in the front seat of my car. Phenomenal, by the way. Banana pudding, chicken and waffles, and deep fried. And I'm thinking to myself, Pablo's Lane earned him a Pulitzer and the admiration of many as this story continues to be one of the biggest in sports. My lane included me in the driver's seat taking 3 Oreos and a stack of different flavors, shoving them in my mouth at once to see which flavor went out over the top. Made me take a long, hard look in the mirror about the decisions I made in my life.
6: Well, I mean, I think everybody has a direction, right? And I think we see that Pablo's direction to your direction. And quite honestly, my direction follows more your direction. By the way, your mother and I had the deep-fried Oreos.
5: Very good, right?
6: Yeah, really good.
5: Really good.
6: There is part of me that would take the Oreos over a Pulitzer.
5: We need a Pulitzer Prize, a prize for people doing great things in the realm of food, beverage, and consumption.
6: Wow.
5: Maybe that, you know what, trademark, that's intellectual property. If any of you try and use that, we will sue. So I thought I was feeling down about myself. And then we're coming into this morning getting ready for the show. And Bubba, driving into work, apparently got flipped off by a little kid from the back of the bus. Bubba, how did that one land on you here? Like, did the morning go south after that? Because I was feeling down on myself, and then I heard you getting flipped off by, like, an 8-year-old.
7: Yeah, well, I mean, good to see the kids are still participating in this type of fun. But, yeah, I live basically 2 streets away from elementary school, so I get out in my car, drive down, immediately get stuck behind a bus. So I'm stuck behind buses making stops, so the bus is packed with kids. They're in the back looking out, and so they start waving. They're giving me waves, so I'm like, all right, yeah, I'm waving to them. We're great, cool, sure. And then we're doing stops, and we're going. And then they're pulling into their school. So first it was just friendly waves. So I'm waving to them, whatever. So then they're about to pull into their school. And so then right before they pull in, there's this girl. So I'm assuming, you know, this is fifth grade, goes up to fifth grade in the elementary school. This girl all of a sudden goes from waving. All of a sudden she just gives me the middle finger. And just looks me dead in the eye and gives me the finger.
5: Oh!
7: And I'm like, what is this?
8: The kid's all right.
5: They had gotten to know you over the course of that bus ride.
7: Yeah.
5: And then at the end decided that was the parting shot for you.
6: So I got to ask, Bubba, we know you, okay? Mm. What did you do? Did you make a face?
7: I didn't do it.
6: Come on.
5: Did you flip her off back?
6: Bubba? Bubba, be honest.
7: I think, I mean, just my normal face, I think, was...
6: Well,

0: could be enough.
1: Was enough, I think. That was it. Yeah, I was just kind of sitting there, and I think my normal face was enough to cause it.
0: Wow. I'm with Devin on this. To me, when I heard this, I thought, all right, we're still keeping the right recipes.
1: Yeah, for sure.
0: Sitting in the back of the bus where all the cool kids sit. They were sitting around, and I'm sure someone's egging her on back there, throwing it out like a dare. You won't flip off this guy, Devin, sitting there in his car who's been with us this entire
2: time. What if this is the con? What if this is the play? You get 5 or 10 other kids to wave, and then the hammer shot is the little girl flipping you off at the end.
3: It just goes to show that she's kind of the leader, right? A, she's sitting in the back. B, the thing that emphasized it to me is, Bubba, she stares you right in the eye.
1: Oh, yeah.
3: She didn't just, like, flippantly flip you off.
1: Yeah, she
3: and
1: didn't,
3: look
1: like,
3: away
1: and like run away and hide under the... No, she was looking right at me. Yeah.
0: Wow.
1: Like, I knew exactly which person did it. Yeah.
0: I honestly get a kick out of this, though, because I'm sure you've run into this. I mean, Dad, you play with the Philadelphia freaking Eagles, so I'm sure we know how kids are on there. I remember so vividly, it was, I think, 2008, we were on the road playing Michigan State, and we walked off the buses, and some 8-year-old kid sitting there with his dad in the Spartan green looked me dead in the eye and gave me the middle finger. And I thought, that's great parenting. Like that, you are a fan raised right in this environment to come in here and let me know immediately what time it is in East Lansing.
3: Yeah, listen, we were driving up to play the Giants when I was with the Eagles. We bust up the turnpike, and we're pulling into the stadium parking lot, and all the Giant fans, understandably so, are just cussing at us and yelling at us. And I passed by a father, and the kid must have been 10. They were just standing there, not saying a word, arm around each other, each with a hand up, flipping us off. And I was like,
0: wow,
3: respect. I'm like, that's a great father-son moment. I mean, what's something to bond over your hate for another NFL team?
0: That is a picture that I bet that father and son, if they could have gotten it from your angle, would have hanging on their mantle or sitting on their mantle in their den for the rest of time. So, yeah, again, you know what? Bubba, it stinks for you. You didn't deserve that. But at the same time, it's kind of nice to know that we're still doing kid stuff like that.
2: I hope we get a sequel. I hope this happens again.
0: You hope they go for the double bird next time.
1: Yeah, I mean, because I'm going to be driving the same route every day. There's a good chance I'm going to be stuck behind this bus again. So I hope that girl sees me again, she points me out, and she maybe comes to the double bird.
0: It's that guy again.
1: Yeah.
0: Get him.
1: Get him.
0: Yeah. All the kids are flipping Bubba off now.
1: There's that loser.
0: Oh, my God. All right. Well, if you miss any of these gems and you're not able to listen to all of the Golics today, catch up on the show on the Golics podcast, available daily wherever you get your podcasts.
4: The NBA has stripped the Clippers of 5 first-round picks and fined owner Steve Ballmer $30 million for circumventing the salary cap.
5: I commend them for doing it because, partner, you got busted.
6: Do you know that can set your organization back a very, very long time?
0: Seems to be the plan. The NBA coming out with their findings after, again, the initial investigation from Pablo Torre finds out that the Clippers did, and according to Wachtell Lipton, the law firm that was in charge of this investigation, flagrantly and repeatedly broke NBA salary cap circumvention rules. And now we're fined. They must forfeit 5 first-round picks starting in 2029, fine $30 million, which is the max the league can do for salary cap circumvention, $7.5 million times 4. For each of the 4 organizations, in this case, Aspiration, Boingo, Daktronics, and Lockton Insurance, owner Steve Ballmer suspended for all league activities and team activities for a year. President of Business Ops, Jillian Zucker, suspended without pay for a year. And President of Basketball Ops, Lawrence Frank, suspended without pay for 6 months. Kawhi Leonard, meanwhile, going to have to pay $700,000 in restitution for the improper benefits received by his uncle and former business manager, Dennis Robertson. But no contract void, no suspension for Leonard, which means that he will be able to, and the Clippers will be able to, go through with that trade for with the Toronto Raptors. So in all this, Kawhi Leonard's going to get to play basketball next year and only be $700,000 lighter in the wallet for it. Did he get off easy, Dad? Did he get off too easy for his role in this?
3: I don't think he did. His rep, Dennis Robertson, also, by the way, who fired, I believe, in the summer.
0: Yes.
3: Is suspended for 5 years from doing any kind of work with the league. So, I don't believe he did because, again, none of this can be done without ownership and management of the Clippers agreeing to this.

0: this. You know, Dennis Robertson could have asked for everything, and it sounds like he does ask for everything under the sun, from housing to private planes to anything else.
1: Yeah, reportedly in 2019, the NBA warned and actually put in a new rule in the wake of Kawhi Leonard's free agency, because Uncle Dennis had reportedly made improper asks of the Clippers and other teams that were courting him in free agency for part ownership, private jet access, a home, and guaranteed off-court endorsement money, which is the most relevant here.
0: So I don't think that Kawhi, you know, I think he did get the lesser of this because he deserved the lesser of this. This is where the adults in the room, to use a phrase I use a lot, were the ones at fault here. They had to agree to this. They had to funnel the money to pay Kawhi. Again, Kawhi, an agent and a player, can ask for whatever they want, but the team's got to agree to it, and the team, through this evidence, supposedly agreed to this, or was found to have agreed to this. So they should get the bulk of the penalty. And you start to look at the penalty is harsh. You go to the 2000 Minnesota Timberwolves, it was basically the same except for the fine, which was $3.5 million. Owner Glenn Taylor out a year, Kevin McHale, GM, out a year, lose five draft picks, which they ended up getting two back because they played nice. Joe Smith did get his contract voided, so that didn't happen here. So, I you know, and the Clippers are talking about fighting it, but I think pretty much everybody is saying, hey, let's not worry about Ballmer's reputation. Play nice, and maybe you'll get some draft picks back. You're already going to get a couple of draft picks. Now that the trade to Toronto is going to go through, you're going to get a couple of first-rounders. So, no, to full circle answer your question, I don't think Kawhi Leonard got off, you know, too light. It looks like he did. But, again, he's not the one that's making the deal.
1: The Golics here on ESPN Radio, Mike Golic Jr. and Mike Golic Sr. It's about power to me, right? It's not everyone's an adult in this room. It's the Clippers organization, Steve Ballmer. They've got the power, and when you take that in with the sum total of what the NBA is trying to present to its fans, right, that no one is coming out here and building their team in a way that gives them an unfair advantage. People in sports, fans of sports, already worry about the difference of haves and have-nots when it comes to which owners actually have the kind of money to build up the infrastructure around their team, are willing to go out and spend it in a league that's not technically salary-capped but has the second apron and all this stuff. The margins are more important than ever. And so if you've got this idea floating out there that any rich owner can just find ways to funnel money to a star to lure them to your team, and you're a fan of a team in a market that felt like, all right, well, I don't have a chance then if our owner's not doing this or doesn't have the funds to do this, the bottomless pit of money that makes $30 million a drop in the bucket to Steve Ballmer. I think that's why the NBA has continued to be consistently harsh in punishing this, because it's about the precedent that you set for this kind of behavior. And you know, this goes all the way back to when we had the conversations in college football about Brendan Sorsby and the sports gambling case, these things that are more integrity of the game conversations. This, in a different way, I do think is an integrity of the game conversation, where you've got to have the public belief that your product out there isn't being influenced by things like this.
0: Yeah, oh, I completely agree. And even though there was no smoking gun in this, I think it was Brian Windhorst that said, if you put this in front of a jury, that they would most likely find the Clippers guilty with all the evidence that was presented. So now we'll see. The punishment has been laid out. The Clippers are talking about fighting back, even though I don't know how they're going to fight back, because this was signed off by the NBA and the Players Association, which you know the Players Association would sign off saying, wait a minute, our guy only has to write a $700,000 check and he's free and clear. We're good with it. Yeah. We're good with it.
1: You mean you're going to punish an owner and you're going to fine our guy less than $1 million? Yeah. Oh, yeah. We're all in with you guys on that. It does make it interesting, because you're right. The avenues to fight with the NBA in that way, there is no appeal process for this here, but there is still a legal process, and the Clippers in their statement came out and said they are vehemently opposed to this and deny this and are going to fight this tooth and nail. And when you take that in the context of Steve Ballmer, who, remember, going back to 2025, went on ESPN Air, talked with Ramona Shelburne, and talked about the Clippers, you know, doing things the right way.
2: Since the day I bought the team, and you know the circumstances were definitely tough, we've really emphasize doing things the right way. Doing things the right way, whether it's the way we treat our fans, our players, our staff, the rules, do things the right way. And I want our fans to really understand that they've aligned themselves, that they support an organization that does things the right way. That's fundamental. We welcome the league investigation. We have nothing to hide. And in fact, you know, we're glad for that opportunity also to tell our story because we think it's important.
3: And just so we're clear, you never directed anyone from Aspiration to do an endorsement deal with Kawhi Leonard?
2: No, I didn't. And more importantly, we, the Clippers, did not. We didn't give him direction. We made an introduction as is appropriate under the rules. A lot of sponsors do like to, they call it activate. By doing something also with players, we made the introduction, and that was that.
1: Well, the folks at Wachtell Lipton vehemently disagreed based on their findings. And, you know, this notion that would or should the Clippers fight this, we heard from Brian Windhorst earlier who said, hey, based on the precedent we've seen in the past where, like that case with Joe Smith and the Timberwolves, you pointed out 3 years after the initial punishment was handed out, two draft picks were ended up being given back to them. In this case, because the player contract wasn't voided, you can still get assets back, in this case, two first-rounders for Kawhi Leonard in the trade with the Raptors. So you can offset some of what ended up happening to the Timberwolves, who made the playoffs the next 3 years after that, but then went 13, 14 years of playoff droughts because they had struggled to bring in young talent because you can't trade any of these assets. I'll throw another log on the fire for why maybe, just maybe, if you're Steve Ballmer and the Clippers, you stand down on this. In the reporting yesterday, it was also announced the Securities and Exchange Commission opened an investigation into Daktronics, the company that made the video board that was also implicated in some of this, concerning their dealings with Kawhi Leonard specifically. So there could be more coming down the pipe. And so maybe you want to get out with just this, knowing some of the things Wendy laid out could help you offset this later on.
0: I'm not going to lie. When I heard this whole thing, one thing came to mind, and that's a few good men. When you heard the Clippers side say they vehemently oppose, you don't just suppose, you vehemently oppose when Demi Moore strenuously objected in the courtroom. Or strenuously objected, not object, but strenuously object.
1: Yes, 100%. And unfortunately, it seems like for Clippers fans, for Steve Ballmer, the folks at Wachtell Lipton do in fact believe that they ordered the code red. So we'll, I'm sure, have plenty more reporting on this as the fallout continues from the Clippers receiving their punishment from the NBA in connection to the allegations of salary cap circumvention involving soon-to-be former Clipper Kawhi Leonard. All right. Coming up next, we'll take a brief pause on legalese and head to a place famous for not having any sort of weird legal situations hanging over their season, college football. We got a jam-packed slate this weekend highlighted by our alma mater getting ready to kick it off in Lambeau. Adam Rittenberg joins us to talk about it all next on the Golics.
4: Your Honor, the defense strenuously objects and requests an 802 conference so that His Honor might have an opportunity to hear discussion.
5: 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Matt Olson and the Atlanta Braves are in Philadelphia for a critical series against Kyle Schwarber and the Phillies.
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12: Here's your total security of 7 Minnesota weather forecast. I'm meteorologist Megan Mulford. Slight chance of thunderstorms today. Otherwise, sunshine mixed with clouds at times. Highs level off around 86. Winds out of the south, 8 to 15 miles an hour. Partly cloudy skies again. Tonight, slight chance of thunderstorms. Lows level off around 70. Chance of thunderstorms tomorrow. Daytime highs approaching 88. Mainly clear skies. From the Weatherology Weather Center, I'm meteorologist Megan Mulford. Currently, it's 69 degrees.
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0: a huge showdown between the Tigers as Clemson and LSU will square off in Death Valley, the Baton Rouge one, of course.
1: We're excited for it to finally be here. And, you know, this has been 8 months we've been here, all leading up to this first performance.
2: If they were to lose to Clemson as a 10-point favorite, it would be up there with App State beating Michigan.
3: I would not be that surprised if this is a game in the third quarter. At that point, all the pressure's on LSU, right? Because they're supposed to be the team. Meanwhile, Clemson has no pressure and is playing with house money.

0: Rouge this weekend. 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Week one of college football set to kick off. Plenty of court rulings hanging in the balance. A Baton Rouge judge with a lot of power in his hands today. And Adam Rittenberg joining us here on the phones. ESPN senior college football writer. Going to be with us, I believe, in Lambeau this weekend, taking in Notre Dame, Wisconsin. Do I have that right, Adam?
1: You do have that right. Excited to see you guys. Excited to be at Lambeau. I was there for the last major college game, which was Wisconsin-LSU. In 2016, and I don't know if this one will match that one in terms of competitiveness, but we'll see how it goes down on Sunday night.
2: If you got the chance, could you pull off the Lambeau leap?
1: With my ability? I don't think so. And I'm a Bears guy. Come on. You guys probably see me on Twitter with all my angry Bears stuff. I'm not going to engage with those people more than I have to.
0: I was going to say, I'd imagine Adam Rittenberg is smuggling a cheese grater into the carry-on at some point to try and get that in the stadium and raise hell. So we understand, and we'll put that aside for a moment. And certainly want to talk about that game, but the college football world is so centered around LSU right now, it'd feel weird to start anywhere else. And especially with the eligibility case, we mentioned there's a ruling right now going on in Baton Rouge that'll probably decide how a lot of this next step plays out here. But Adam, with what we know, the eligibility chaos that is centered around some of the NFL players who had signed contracts trying to come back and play, specifically with Lane Kiffin that's drawn the ire of many, but certainly elsewhere, with everything you know, what do you see as the most likely path forward? If you had to crystal ball this, what do you think happens to the status of these players that have been under the microscope for what feels like the last month?
1: You know, Mike, it's always challenging to predict how local judges will rule, although this is not the same judge that obviously issued the TRO to allow these athletes that were in the pros to come back or at least attempt to play again in college. But I think the SEC does have some things on its side. Its ability to enforce its own rules, precedents in past cases that it can point to where, hey, this is a rule now, and we have tremendous alignment, much like the Big 12 had at the end against Brendan Sorsby, and they were able to win and prevent him from playing for Texas Tech. So, you know, it's hard to ever side with the league over the athletes or the NCAA over the athletes in this environment, because we've seen so many rulings go the way of the athletes, as this one did initially. But I think there's some real confidence on the SEC side as this hearing gets ready to kick off in about 35 minutes here in Baton Rouge. I'm not there, but in Baton Rouge, that they're going to be successful, and ultimately those athletes will not be suiting up for LSU anytime soon.
2: And just so we understand, this is going to be it, right? This is only for the class of 22. Once this is decided, whether the players get to play or not play, it's over, right?
1: Right. And again, the whole point of this on the athlete side was, hey, if you had this rule in place when we were deciding whether to turn pro or not, a number of us would have come back to college knowing that we had another year of eligibility and another year of earning power at LSU or Ole Miss or Notre Dame or wherever it's going to be. You essentially made this rule after we were in the NFL and had been drafted or were trying to get in the NFL. And so we're not subject to the same privilege that everyone else is who's part of that class. So it is a one-time thing in a sense.
0: Certainly feels like that, and it certainly feels like all the focus has been on Lane Kiffin, though others have been involved in this process in recruiting these players. Lane has become the face of this. Combine that with how he was perceived leaving Ole Miss, going to Baton Rouge. How do you think this affects him and potentially the team going into one of the marquee matchups of opening weekend, welcoming Clemson into Death Valley?
1: Yeah, Mike, you know, Lane is used to being the heel. I don't think he will be affected overly by it. He's still one of the best play callers in college football. But I do wonder about the team, right? So this is a team that some of whom, you know, were with them at Ole Miss, some were at LSU, some are coming from other places. And that's really the challenge in today's environment, is to bring teams together year to year. You don't build programs anymore. You build annual teams. And how are they going to be affected by this? They're obviously excited to play this game on Saturday night against Clemson in their stadium, Tiger Stadium. But after everything that's gone on and the possibility guys are practicing with them that may or may not be part of their team based on this ruling, you do wonder how it's going to affect them from a locker room chemistry standpoint, because that's harder to achieve now than when both you guys played at Notre Dame.
2: So which team or teams are you looking forward to start the season that are what we believe they are or maybe not what we thought they would be?
1: Yeah, I think there's really a group. I think seven teams are capable of winning a national championship this year. Not all of them are in marquee games this weekend, but it's still our chance to see all of them. And it's the three in the Big Ten, Indiana, Ohio State, Oregon. It's Georgia and Texas in the SEC. It's Notre Dame and it's Miami. I mean, those are the teams I believe are capable of winning a national championship. That list can absolutely grow. We've seen that, obviously, in recent years. Indiana wasn't seen as a national championship contender at this time last year, and we saw what transpired with them. So it could end up being 8, 9, 10. Who knows? But I'm excited to see those teams in action, even though not all of them are going to get tested right away.
0: Talking to Adam Rittenberg, ESPN senior college football writer here on the Golics. We mentioned off top you're going to be in Lambeau for the game Notre Dame playing against Wisconsin in what will probably be more of a 50-50 split than a true home game for either team. But Notre Dame, one of the teams you mentioned there, as much expectation for a team in South Bend as I've seen in my lifetime. Adam, what's the thing or the element of this team you're most interested to see in person and on the field in week one after all the offseason hype?
1: Yeah, I think it's whether they're as complete as I think they are, as I'm guessing you guys think they are, having seen them practice a few times. Are there obvious weaknesses like we've seen in the past that have maybe prohibited Notre Dame from winning a national championship or they get to the playoff and they can't advance? Or is this going to be a dominant team from start to finish? And the other thing, too, Marcus Freeman has been gettable early in the season. We saw what happened at the beginning of last year. We've seen it in some form over his tenure. That's when you've got to get him. So how do they come out after this long wait? How do they come out with all these expectations and very few obvious holes, if any, on the roster? Can they deliver dominance right away, or is it going to be a slower start? Could they be in trouble against Wisconsin or some of these other teams that they should beat early in the season? That's my intrigue with Notre Dame because, let's face it, they don't have a lot of true showcase opportunities where they're going to be on the field with a team that's comparable to them talent-wise. That's just not the schedule. Didn't provide that this year.
0: No, certainly with the schedule ease for Notre Dame outside of matchups against BYU, notably Miami and SMU, certainly light in opportunities to send the message to the committee that so many people covet. Going to be a ton of fun. Adam, we can't wait to see you out there. Safe travels, and we'll make sure to keep the cheeseheads far away from you.
1: Oh, yeah, you got to separate us, but I will try to bring a cheese grater for all you guys.
0: There we go. A good man thinking of the team. Adam, great stuff, brother. We'll talk to you soon.
1: Thanks, guys.
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0: Good synergy. Adam Rittenberg talking about his Bears fandom. The NFC North, the division that we're previewing here in hour number two on the Golics. Although talking about all that college football this weekend, I'm starting to get the nerves. I don't know about you. It's all starting to seep in there. It's getting real. Like it's been so fun. Notre Dame, our alma mater, going through an offseason where everyone's loving him up. C.J. Carr is a Heisman favorite. Marcus Freeman's all over the media. Everyone has always loved him. Now it gets real. Now you got to go prove it. And there's always some anxiety surrounding each new season, seeing if you can take last year's success and parlay it into immediate production.
2: So I want to know, you are famously known for breaking channel changers, watching Notre Dame.
0: I broke one channel changer.
2: Would you admit that you get very, very colorful when you watch a Notre Dame game and things aren't going well?
0: Yeah, I'm not my best self.
2: So, this particular game, you were fortunate enough to be sitting with Pete Bavakwa, the AD. How are you going to handle that if things start to go awry?
0: I'm going to go to a bathroom far away from the suite and scream into the void. into whatever hell we'd be descending into at that point. That is how I'm going to try and handle it. I'm going to try and be a grown-up. I've composed myself. I've called a Notre Dame game before on radio against Duke that came down to the wire, and I could put my biases aside when it comes to doing the job,
2: right.
0: But I will be watching this game as a fan and an alum, so yeah, I'm going to have to keep my bleep together so we get invited back to things like this.
2: Yes, you do.
0: We'll see if I'm capable of that. Adam Rittenberg couldn't put his fandom away, even with us, though, talking about the Chicago Bears. Let's talk about the NFC North. This is a division where throw a dart and you feel like you can find a team that can win this thing. All four teams finishing with winning records in 2025. The Bears won the division in 11-6. An incredible first-round playoff matchup. Every team feels like they could make it. So, Dad, let's start with Chicago as the team that won the division last year. They have been the off-season talk of regression. The defense, a turnover monster last year. People aren't sure they can sustain. As we've talked about it, now been able to go through the full body of the preseason, how confident are you in the Bears' ability to sustain that progress they made under Ben Johnson in year one?
2: I think where they may regress, and again, this isn't a pox against Chicago's defense. It's just difficult to go back-to-back years pulling off the takeaways that they had. They had 33. They led the league. Statistically, they did not rank very well in other categories on defense. But the ability to take away the ball and give their offense more opportunities was incredible. That is just a difficult, I don't care what team you are, it's difficult to do 2 years in a row. So that's why I see them possibly taking a step back because of that situation. Listen, Green Bay, I mean, the Josh Jacobs situation in the backfield, missing time. Micah Parsons not coming back for the first six games, missing time. You know, in a division where, again, it was the only division where everybody was over 500. I'm not sure what to do with Minnesota, even though they have incredible weapons on offense. And Detroit, I mean, from 9-8 to this was the team everybody a couple of years ago was picking to go to the Super Bowl, and now they're trying to find their way back.
0: I think if you ask me to pick it right now, which we are doing, the reason we're doing these division previews is to get our division winners picked, I think I am going to side with the Detroit Lions and my confidence in their ability to navigate and develop on this team. Dan Campbell, remember, the beginning of this was a slow rise to this point. There were a lot of lumps early in the Dan Campbell era in Detroit, as there had been for a while in that franchise. And they managed to climb the hill. And I think now the biggest question for them by far is, can you re-solidify that offensive line into the group that made your team great? Penei Sewell moves from right tackle to left tackle so that your rookie first-round draft pick can go and play right tackle where he played in college, that being Blake Miller out of Clemson. The offensive line, you had Tate Ratledge, who was one of your picks last year, but you had been banged up on the interior, you had turned over, and Taylor Decker had been that last remnant of that era outside of Penei Sewell, who will be the bridge. Can they get that group? I have the confidence in the offensive line coaching and the room that they'll have there, but you need that meat shield in front of Jared Goff because he's not one of these quarterbacks, like we talked about Lamar Jackson earlier, that can get you out of trouble. So to have him there, Jahmyr Gibbs helping that group up front, who they just paid this offseason, I think that offense can get back to what we've seen them be on their best day, provided that offensive line gets the job done, which I think they will.
2: Yeah, I was leaning Green Bay. We're not sure yet what's going to happen to Josh Jacobs. He's been put on the commissioner's exempt list, which is an administrative procedure that they do, and everybody's waiting for the possibility of suspension to come down. But I think Micah Parsons missing time on defense really hurts. I'm tempted to go with the Bears again to win that division because of that offense, but that defense really worries me. Man, you know what? I think I'm going to go with Green Bay. I think I'm going to pick Green Bay, though I'm doing it. All these teams have some major questions about him, even though it was the most competitive division all over 500 last year. Green Bay's got to overcome Micah Parsons' absence. They can't dig themselves too much of a hole. I think Jordan Love is primed for a big, big year as well. So I'm going to go with the Packers. The thing is how many teams are you going to have making it out of the North. Last year there were two. There were the Bears and the Packers. Minnesota and Detroit both missed it being 9-8. Is there two? Is there three? Is there one?
0: I would probably bet two.
2: Yeah.
0: I think, you know, I mean, the NFC West is the one division where, provided Christian McCaffrey's healthy, I think you could be a three-team division if there was going to be one in the NFC. But I think for this, I would bet my money right now on the Lions and the Packers being it. I think the Bears' defense is just not going to be up to par. I think the offense is going to be incredible. Even without DJ Moore, I mean, Colson Loveland's a guy that you hear most of the tell from training camp, the offseason, could be in the conversation for the best tight end in the league sooner than later in an offense that thrives off that. The Lions, according to FTN Fantasy, have the 29th easiest schedule, so the fourth easiest schedule in the league, I should say, better, going into this season because they struggled so much last year, which I think can help smooth a lot of those edges. The wild card team to me is the Minnesota Vikings, and I had this conversation with Mita Kimes on her podcast yesterday, and she thinks, even if you get top half of the league, you know, just slightly above the middle of the pack play from Kyler Murray at quarterback, this is a team that absolutely, with the rest of that roster, especially if the O-line is healthy, with all those skill weapons, absolutely could be pushing to be a playoff team and maybe even more.
2: Best weapons, right? I mean, wide receiver, tight end. I mean, best weapons for Kyler Murray, I think, without question.
0: Best weapons in the division or best weapons he's had in a while?
2: That he's had, I think, and in the division, quite honestly, all told.
0: You think over a team like the Detroit Lions, who have Jameson Williams, Amon-Ra St. Brown, Jahmyr Gibbs, and Sam Laporta went healthy. That's a pretty tough. Now, you've got Justin Jefferson, who's in the conversation for best receiver in the NFL. You've got Jordan Addison there. That tight end room's always been productive. I do think it's a close conversation, but you're right. What a marked step up and KOC as a play caller for a guy who desperately needs some help.
2: Really difficult for me to leave the Bears out of the playoffs, because I do think their offense is going to be really, really, really good. But that defense, again, I think is going to be a question mark. But the offense could have the ability to score a decent amount of points if the defense gives up points. So I have the Packers winning the division, and I think I would go Detroit as the other team. But, man, I don't know if I could keep the Bears out. You know what? I'm going to say three teams make it.
0: Wow. I mean, listen, in a division, again, where everyone had a winning record in 2025, that's not far-fetched to think of. But what I will say is we've talked so much about how we group together the Dallas Cowboys and the Cincinnati Bengals as two teams with offenses we believe are great and defenses that have done enough to get back to the meat of the bell curve. That's my one concern is Chicago fits into that category. But I struggle to find hope in the offseason and the way that moves they've made on defense that lead me to believe they can make the kind of jump that the Bengals and Cowboys might.
2: Yeah, I'm already regretting team three coming out of there. The NFC South there. The NFC South's going to have one. Right?
0: Yes.
2: The NFC West is going to have at least two. Yeah.
0: The NFC East, you could have the Eagles and the Cowboys, in there. So,
2: yeah.
0: Start to run out of room quickly. So, all right. So, Dad's got the Packers. I've got the Lions.
2: Yep.
0: We've got the NFC North today. Two more divisions coming up for you guys tomorrow. But coming up next, Bubba's going to take us on home. It's the question on everyone's mind this Thursday. Who you got on ESPN Radio?
3: What a Thursday Rich Eisen show we've got in store for you. Former Steelers coach Mike Tomlin, now of NBC Sports, will join us. Cam Scataboo of the Giants, same thing. And in studio, the great Mark Wahlberg will be with us all hour three. 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
5: I'm Frank Miller for Ron and Sauna. Well, a new study is revealing that over 150 Polymarket accounts may have traded on inside military information. Research from the Anti-Corruption Data Collective shows more than 150 accounts made $8 million on defense predictions, including the timing of U.S. and Israeli airstrikes on Iran. It's boasting an average win rate of 97%. Experts

0: warned that the trades profit off confidential data while tipping off foreign adversaries. In consumer safety news, the FDA is upgrading a recall on frozen blueberries sold at Publix to its most severe Class 1 risk level. The agency is warning of potential E. coli contamination that carries a reasonable probability of serious illness or death. Shoppers are urged to either throw out the affected berries or return them for a full refund. And Apple Music is announcing that it will start tagging songs with a Made with AI label later this year. Record labels and distributors will now be required to flag any tracks where AI was used to create a significant portion of the material.
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4: All right, it's been a busy day here on the Golics. 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Mike Golic Jr. and Mike Golic Sr. We got penalties handed down for Steve Ballmer and the Clippers. We got college football week one inching closer with a courtroom in Baton Rouge full of people wondering what the next version of the sport's going to look like relative to all these NFL players. And then we got Bubba asking us the most important question in all this. Who you got? Bubba, let's get it after.
5: Yeah, started off as a rough morning for me with the elementary middle finger, but hopefully we're going to get better here with the who you got. 74 years ago last month, Patrick Wayne Swayze was born in Houston, Texas. Very popular in the 80s and early 90s. Who you got for your favorite Swayze movie? We'll start with Senior.
6: Oh, Roadhouse. Definitely Roadhouse.
7: Classic.
6: Love, absolutely love Roadhouse. That's one of my Sam Elliott with an appearance in that as well. I hope I'm not spoiling it, you know, getting killed the way he did. But
4: I think Roadhouse spoilers are on the menu.
6: Yeah,
4: at this point.
6: I would think so. But yeah, definitely Roadhouse. I really enjoyed that movie.
4: So other ones in there potentially Point Break with him and Keanu Reeves.
6: Yep,
4: awesome surfing movie. Ghost has the fun pottery scene that I always love. Dirty Dancing, I just like because I've got to do the move once. When I was in my senior year of high school, I took a partner's dance class with one of my buddy's girlfriends because he didn't want to do it, so she asked me to come do it. And because she was very small and I was much larger, we tried to do the move and actually kind of pulled it off.
6: Yeah.
4: Felt pretty good about that.
6: You did.
4: Move.
6: You did.
4: Bubba, what else we got?
5: 19 years ago last month, Superbad was released. Where does that rank in your top 2000s comedies? Number one, top three, top 10? Who you got, Junior?
4: I think Superbad's got to, at minimum, be in the top three. Because in that era, you're talking about, like, the Anchormads of the world, Forgetting Sarah Marshall, Superbad, like, that comedy troupe of, you know,
7: Wedding Crashers
4: in there, Anchorman. But, like, Jonah Hill, Christopher Mintz, Michael Cera, like, that whole group of guys. Superbad, one of the most infinitely quotable. I always said, as an offensive lineman, you're a bunch of fat, smelly kids who all hang out together. Your currency you trade in is movie quotes. And Superbad provided our offensive line room from 2008 to 2012 with pound for pound as many quotes as any of these movies that came out. So forever grateful, as is most of the hefty community of big boys in college athletics.
6: I don't know if when you were rattling off movies if you mentioned it, but it's 2009. I think of the 2000s, the best comedy is Hangover. I think that was because I think so little was expected of that movie because Bradley Cooper wasn't Bradley Cooper then. You know, it was just guys that we kind of knew. And the way that movie went was one of the great comedies of all time. But Superbad, I agree, is either number two or number three. It's definitely in the top three. That was an awesome flick.
7: How about 2008 Step Brothers?
4: Oh, man, wow. Throw that one in there, too. A Step Brothers reference just got made. I play in an EA College Football Dynasty League with my best friend from college and a bunch of his high school buddies who I've gotten to know. And one of them was going for a job interview, and they referenced these Step Brothers. We're going to interview as a team. So, clearly, that one's always top of mind.
5: For me, I'm going to go, my friends and I will always default to Super Troopers. That's pretty much our number one.
4: Speaking of quotable movies,
5: I mean, Super Troopers, we pretty much quote that at least once a week. Last week was National Red Wine Day. Who you got as your favorite wine? Senior, you drink any wine?
6: No. I could not answer this question. I know there's red wine, and I know there's white wine, and that's it.
5: Okay.
6: And I drink beer, and I drink tequila. So I don't know. My wife and I have never been wine drinkers. We couldn't tell wine apart. So I am the worst person to ask this question to.
4: I don't have a favorite, like, bottle. I don't have a favorite maker. I don't have the kind of palate for that. I love a good Cab Sav, a nice full-bodied red on a cold winter day. During the pandemic, like a lot of people, me and wine got to snuggle up together pretty frequently. But I went to Italy, and I was amazed the quality of the wine over there. We were necking a bottle every day, and I'd wake up the next day and feel like gold, so I brought a bunch back with me. They got me a little bit buzzed, happy. You're eating the cheese out there when you're going through these vineyards. And then at the end, they go, by the way, you know you can buy this, and we'll ship it home for you. And my drunk ass there just, yeah, sure, send it back. Now I get it all sitting in the fridge in there and drink maybe once every month, so go figure.
6: 68 years ago last week, 1 minute, Michael Joseph Jackson was born in Gary, Indiana. He died in 2009 at the age of 50. Who you got as your favorite MJ album and song, Junior?
4: Ooh, I don't really have a favorite Michael Jackson album. That kind of predated me in terms of everything it took there. Like, you know, Thriller is, I think, the easy answer for the most iconic song that I would take from that. Dad, you're probably more in your wheelhouse. What would you pick?
6: Oh, that it would be Michael Jackson and Thriller, the song and the album, yeah, without question. The guy was unbelievably talented. He passed away when I was actually at your sister Sydney's, one of her swim meets. We were at and waiting between prelims and finals when we heard he had died. But Thriller is just so many great songs, but I'll go with Thriller.
4: Looking up the top five, Man in the Mirror, Beat It, I'll Be There, Billie Jean, a winner there. We'll see what Rich Eisen's favorite Michael Jackson song is next on ESPN Radio.
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13: I'm Dan Loney with Your Money Now. Weekly unemployment claims came in at 206,000 for the week ending August 29th. That's up 2,000 from the prior week. Continuing claims, reported with a one-week lag, came in at 1.779 million, and that's up 8,000 from the prior reporting week. A new report by Fidelity says that retirement balances hit new highs in the second quarter of 2026, thanks to gains from Wall Street and more consistent savings rates from investors. But they also noted that more savers took funds from their accounts to help deal with other financial pressures. The real-time unemployment rate forecast for August from the Chicago Fed is 4.08%, and that's basically unchanged from the BLS value a month earlier. The neutral month-over-month rating is tied to smaller changes in hiring and in layoffs. Wall Street stocks continue to push higher. The Dow Industrial Average is up right around 500 points. The NASDAQ is up by more than 250. And that's Your Money Now.
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0: 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Today's guest, NBC Sports NFL analyst Mike Tomlin, host of Pablo Torre Finds Out. Pablo Torre, Giants running back Cam Scataboo, actor Mark Wahlberg. And now, it's

0: to the Rich Eisen Show live in Los Angeles, California. Everybody, we are 1 week away from the National Football League season starting and having a conversation about it, because at this very point next week, we'll be able to talk about Seahawks and Patriots kicking it all off and getting ready for Rams and 49ers in Australia. That's how we're rolling into this show with Mike Tomlin joining us for the first time as a pundit. He'll be first up on this program, NBC Sports. Ladies and gentlemen, Mike Tomlin's going to be joining us. Cam Scatitibo, Cam Scatibo of the New York Football Giants is joining us. I got to be honest, he's one of the white whales we've been hunting to have in our studio and sit down with us for as long as he wants. And his name is Mark Wahlberg, and he's going to join us in hour number three physically right here. And I have to say, in the history of celebrity true or falses, this one's going to be epic. Because we're going to ask him about Boogie Nights and The Departed and Ted and Invincible. And we got to go The Other Guys. It's one of our favorite movies to talk about.
1: Have to.
0: Susie's going to stop by. Women's Sports Now is later on today. Somebody found out. His name is Pablo.
2: Hey.
0: He's going to be joining us at the end of this hour. Hello, Chris Brockman. How are you?
3: Rich Eisen, I'm excellent. Say hi to your motherfucker.
0: Jason Feller, how are you?
4: Hello.
0: TJ Jefferson holding up the
3: come on.
0: The Kawhi Leonard. What is this? That's not a fat head.
3: It's still a
0: tall. All right, very good.
3: We ditch them now.
0: Listen.
3: It's over.
0: Hold on a minute. Keep that handy. It was 1 year ago today.
1: Today?
0: September 3rd, 2025, that Pablo Torre put out his podcast about the Los Angeles Clippers and what they were allegedly up to with Kawhi Leonard skirting the salary cap system in the National Basketball Association, finding out about basically a no-show job, allegedly. You got to say allegedly because there's a lot of lawyers. Mm-hmm. There's a lot of angry people.
1: I'm one of them.
0: And there's a lot of rich, litigious people who can sue the pants off you. So you got to tiptoe lightly. But in the world of lightly tiptoeing, Adam Silver had his David Stern moment, if you will, where he's out of you-know-whats to give. And on behalf of the association, he's going to tell a Los Angeles-based team, you're not going to like what I have to say. But I guess telling the Lakers they can't get Chris Paul has got nothing, you know, on this. Right? The landing here.

0: Yes. 5 first round selections, a year long suspension for Steve Ballmer. 2 other executives, including Lawrence Frank, getting suspended without pay. Monitoring program for 5 years. I don't know what that is. Yeah. Is that non-secret double probation?
1: Yeah, I guess.
0: And Uncle Dennis, as he is known, the longtime business manager and relative of Kawhi Leonard, 5 years, a 5-year ban from the National Basketball Association from 2029 through 2033. The Los Angeles Clippers will not have a single first-round draft choice to use, which means, again, at the end of the day, you know, there's a lot of finger-pointing going on right now. Clippers don't seem to be ready to go gently into that good night. Put the statement up, if you don't mind. They vehemently reject the NBA findings, which is very similar to strenuously object.
1: Yeah. Oh, no, no,
0: oh, no, no, no. I strenuously object. Who's going to have a problem with this? You, Lieutenant Palmer? We vehemently reject the NBA's findings, which are the result of a heavily biased investigation seeking to justify a predetermined narrative rather than the facts and evidence. What the league told us privately differs from what it announced today publicly, and they have not held themselves close to the standard Commissioner Silver set at the start of this investigation to ensure its fairness and accuracy. For the past year, we cooperated fully and in good faith. We'll now fight just as hard to demonstrate our innocence. We intend to, as you can see on the screen, vigorously challenge these findings and penalties through every avenue available to us and look forward to an ethical and impartial arbitration process. There were some other statements as well on that front. Listen, it's a 36-page document that the law firm that was hired to investigate this for a year put out, summary of findings. It's dense. Mm-hmm. It's sometimes difficult to follow, but the bottom line is, if the Clippers did it, and it sure looks like the NBA believes that they have, and they hit them so hard that it's difficult to fathom. You can't really comprehend how to compare it. It's difficult to compare to anything else. But at the end of the day, this thing sticks, and there's no, one would think, massive legal brawl that somebody who's got gajillions of dollars can fund because he wants to attend his team's games and feels that this is an unfair result. And Steve Ballmer has those deep pockets, and one would think he's going to come with every possible legal weapon at his disposal. The total cost of Kawhi Leonard signing with the Los Angeles Clippers,
2: oh man,
0: is staggering.
1: It hurt me to read this.
0: Shai Gilgeous-Alexander, Jalen Williams, they're on another team, okay? 2 first-round pick swaps and 10, count them, 5 as part of the
1: 10
0: acquisition, and now 5 as part of the aftermath of the punishment of apparently what was happening. 10 first-round picks, 10 of them. And Kawhi Leonard, I have not mentioned yet, Kawhi Leonard, all the NBA pops him for is a $700,000 fine, which is, by the way, an affront. I don't understand that part of it. Especially if he made $28 million from this whole thing that caused this whole thing. $700,000. And he gets to go play for the Toronto Raptors next year.
1: Yeah, he gets out of jail.
0: There's no sit down. So he's just, what, a dupe?
1: Maybe so.
0: He's a dupe that Uncle Dennis was doing all this stuff and the Clippers were running around doing all this stuff, allegedly. Doing all this stuff, and Kawhi's just like, oh, I'll just shoot buckets.

0: It's I'll come back from my knee injuries.
1: Poor man.
0: Is that it? I'll eat apples.
2: I mean, yeah, not
0: really?
2: To,
0: like, there's no, like,
2: not to take a side, but, yeah, when you're that good at basketball, I'm sure he was just.
0: What? I don't know.
2: Well, he was playing basketball, and the business people were probably.
0: And he had no idea about it. All that money shows up in his bank account. Yeah. What's this for?
3: His uncle was doing this on his own?
0: I didn't plant a tree. What?
2: Look, we know how this works.
0: Really? Okay.
2: I don't know.
0: I saw that, and I'm like, people are, you know, in the front offices are being sat. Without pay.
2: Oh, I'm not
0: in the case of in the case of Kawhi Leonard, he's the one that just gets to go and continue his craft and just say snap off $700,000. He put out a statement that's, by the way, completely different from what the Clippers
2: said.
0: Exactly. Where he's talking about integrity and respect for this game are fundamental to who I am. I accept full responsibility for lapses in judgment by people within my inner circle and regret the distraction the situation has caused the fans and my family. Oh, lapses in judgment by people within my inner circle. That is next level, like wardrobe malfunction spin to try and create some sort of sense of innocence.
2: But by that also
0: difficult.
2: Saying, like,
0: it's difficult. It just strains credulity. Keep that up on the screen, if you don't mind here. I entered into my contract with the Clippers as well as the agreements in question in good faith, fully committed to fulfilling my obligations and with no knowledge of any intent or anyone's part to circumvent the salary cap. So wait a minute. You accept responsibility for what? Not knowing what others are doing on your behalf to put money in your pocket? For 15 years, my priority has been giving everything to my family, the game, and those I share the court with. As I return to Toronto, he's page-turning, folks, I'm focused on what I can control, closing this chapter, and moving forward with a clean slate. Wow.
3: If he literally planted a couple trees, none of this would have happened.
0: Right?
2: Seems like it.
0: I don't know. Again, this is way too dense. That's part of the reason why we're having Pablo Torre on shortly. But the Clippers here have a massive, massive problem. Okay?
2: Yeah.
0: Their relationship with their association is fractured.
2: It's like a
0: as long as Ballmer owns the team. Okay? And fractured, if not utterly destroyed. It's now going to be full-on legal battle going down right now. Front office executives, plural, have been suspended without pay. Ballmer's not allowed to sit in there and look at his beautiful wall that he's built.
2: His own building he can't go into.
0: That's correct.
2: Can't step foot.
0: $30 million fine. 5 first-round picks. 5 years probation. And Kawhi Leonard is going to be playing for the Toronto Raptors scot-free, with the exception of $700,000 and questions about his integrity that he says in a statement he cares about. But at the end of the day, he knows he's going into Massachusetts one day.
2: Yeah.
0: He's going to get his orange jacket.
3: Also, Ballmer, like, he got off easy.
0: What do you mean?
3: $30 million fine is $20 to a regular person.
0: I guess.
3: And he's lucky they didn't take the team away.
0: That's something that you can't force someone to sell unless this is
3: There's already precedent in the NBA forcing owners to sell
2: with that team.
0: Well, I mean,
2: but that was justified in my opinion. You know,
0: there's a vast difference between what the Clippers have done to circumvent the cap, which is one thing to tell another team in the NBA, don't even think of trying this again because look what we just did to the Clippers.
3: Spitting in the eye of literal black and white rules. And this is not the first time. He did it.
0: And what Donald Sterling did.
3: Those
0: things aren't even in the same realm of the planet Earth at all. One is a rules violation. The other is just a disgusting
2: human rights violation.
0: That said. Kawhi off in Toronto, $700,000 fine. A massive sinkhole in Inglewood, California right now. Kawhi Leonard, his acquisition by the Los Angeles Clippers, is now on the Mount Rushmore of the worst acquisitions in the history of professional sports on planet Earth. I don't even know what could compare to this.
2: I mean, it knocks Herschel Walker off the top.
0: Boom. Deshaun Watson.
3: What about Deshaun Watson? Yeah.
0: I mean, this ain't nothing compared to that. For him to come here and basically say, I'm only coming here if you get me Paul George, and then they do that, and the Oklahoma City Thunder use all of that capital and players to build what they have built in their conference. And then part, I guess, according to these documents, according to the NBA, part of bringing Kawhi there had a whole bunch of side deals. And you look at the amount of money it's for, chump change compared to everything else that's going on right now. Chump change. And look who's the chump. I don't know, man. Kawhi won't care being called a chump. He won't care. But everybody else involved in this is now left holding the bag. Holding the bag. And you could sit here and say that's just desserts. It's just, like, read the summary. Listen to what Pablo's going to be saying later on this hour, what he said on his pod. All of it. But the worst, name me another guy or woman who is acquired by a team that also leaves the team that gets him ringless. Honestly, on a Mount Rushmore, and perhaps the worst acquisition in the history of professional sports. On planet Earth. I can't make the galaxy then, because I don't know what professional leagues there are outside of Space Jam.
2: I mean, look, we don't pay attention to the soccer world in Europe that much. There could be something on that.
3: I don't know. On par of 10 first-round picks and a MVP and a champion?
0: For another franchise.
3: Yeah.
0: Okay. I said my piece.
3: It's rough.
0: Pablo Torre is going to join us after Mike Tomlin. We take a break here on the Rich Eisen Show. 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Mike Tomlin of NBC Sports. 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
1: 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Here's the total security of 7 Minnesota weather forecast. I'm meteorologist Megan Mulford. Slight chance of thunderstorms today, otherwise mainly clear skies. Daytime highs approaching 86. Southeasterly winds 8 to 15 miles an hour. Slight chance of thunderstorms tonight. Lows dip down to about 71. Partly cloudy skies. Mainly sunny tomorrow. Slight chance of thunderstorms. High temperatures reach up to 88. From the Weatherology Weather Center, I'm staff meteorologist Megan Mulford. Right now, it's 75 degrees.
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0: criticism, and certainly there are going to be things to criticize. That's football. But I think I'm going to approach it in the same spirit in which I approached it as a coach, which is tell the truth while at the same time being sensitive to the fact that, you know, it's not always easily digestible.
1: Mike Tomlin here on the Rich Eisen Show in advance of Sunday Night Football, Football Night in America, and another great season on NBC Sports. You're the perfect guy to ask this question to, because I heard this soundbite from Aaron Rodgers talking about, I don't know if you heard this, about Roman Wilson in practice, and an interception that

0: you know, the media saw get thrown. And here was his answer, Mike Tomlin.
1: Yeah, Roman made a repeat mistake. You know, that's a good learning because I don't think he's going to do that again. But he did the same thing early in training camp, and we said, hey, on that under route, you got to keep coming. So I think it's the best thing to happen in practice. Roman is a great kid. He's had a fantastic camp. I have utmost confidence in him. Yeah, he's going to have to play a big role for us. But mistakes going to happen. That's a great one to happen in practice. But he's gotten a lot better, and I'm really proud of Roman.
0: How do you interpret that, Mike?
2: It's a teachable moment. You know, he's acknowledging that he is a young, developing player. He's also educating him to the fact that as long as you're having new issues, then progress is being made. Repeat errors, there's a price to pay for that. And so he's wrapping him on the beak while at the same time putting his arm around him. And I think Aaron does a great job of managing that, utilizing media opportunities to do both. I just think it's a component of leadership. It's certainly a component of his leadership style. And I'm sure because of his ability to develop individual relationships that is received in the right spirit from Roman.
0: What's your opinion on how good the Steelers can be this year, Mike?
2: Man, you know I'm a Steeler fan, man. I'm not even going to pretend that I'm not.
0: Mm-hmm.
2: I'm rooting for those guys. I had a hand in selecting so many of those guys in a variety of ways. I think when you care and you have relationships, it's okay to root. And I certainly think they're capable of being a really good team. But consciously, I've kept my distance in terms of reading up on them and following them, to be honest with you, because I'm a fixer by nature. But, you know, I'm not a component of what's going on there. And so I try to protect my sanity by limiting my exposure to what's transpired in their developmental journey.
0: Right. But do you think they can make the Super Bowl, Mike Tomlin?
2: I certainly do. I think that's the only reason Aaron comes back. He believes it. I believe it. I don't think he comes back if he doesn't believe that. I think that they got the bones of having a good unit in all three phases. Certainly, they're probably not being talked about in the ways that some others are being talked about, but that can be a good motivator and a catalyst for them as well. I think they got high expectations, and I think they should have high expectations.
0: Mike Tomlin here on the Rich Eisen Show. I guess if I had a peek in your rundown, if at least I was making it up on Sunday Night Football, and I'm sure they're going to hit on this, George Pickens, because you're going to see the Cowboys and the Giants in your first Sunday Night Football, a football night in America. And I know you had George, you drafted him, and then there was just a separating of the ways. What now more can you share about why Pickens was no longer on Pittsburgh and has been blossoming in Dallas, Mike?
2: You know, I just think you draft young players that are talented. You help them develop. If they're developing in the right ways, if they fit your long-range plans, then you do second contract business with them. It didn't happen for us with George, but it doesn't necessarily mean that he's not going to be a spectacular player. I think he's already proven that to a degree with his first year in Dallas. But there's also been something that's stopped Dallas from making that long-term commitment to him as well. And so, you know, I think he still has something to prove. Knowing him, that doesn't bother him. He just loves to play football. He's extremely talented. And so, you know, get your cameras ready, man, for week one. Because that's what GP does. He makes plays.
0: So what do you think he does have to prove, Mike?
2: You know, I can't speak for what transpired, you know, in Dallas in terms of, you know, what he has to prove to those guys in an effort to secure a long-term deal or be a component of their long-term plans. For us, I just thought it's not only play, but it's development in other areas, intangible areas. I think when you're a high-dollar second contract guy, I think there's some leadership responsibilities and things of that nature, and I just don't feel like that was in his natural wheelhouse. We felt better about DK's abilities in those areas.
0: Mike Tomlin here on the Rich Eisen Show. So a few minutes left with Coach and now of NBC Sports. What would I know you're not an outside noise guy, right? Like, you wouldn't bring, like, this is what they're saying about us into your locker room. I understand that. But that said, Aaron Donald is now with Myles Garrett on the Los Angeles Rams, who had last year's run so close to the Super Bowl, and all of us in the media are talking about how unbeatable they're going to be. What would you say to your team with the Rams coming into your house or you going into theirs with that?
2: You know, reputation and resumes don't win football games. Play does. And so I just think that that's always the case. That's what I would say if I was facing those guys. They seem like a super team, if you will. But 12 months ago, I think the Philadelphia Eagles seemed like a super team as well. And so I think there's a collective developmental component to team, and the intangible things oftentimes determine who gets out of the stadium with a win or a loss. And so I've always respected the intangible component. I've always fought to win the intangible component. You can't measure it, but you know it exists. You know it's a component of determining wins and losses. And so, man, you try to position your team to win the intangible component of play, the selflessness, the playmaking from a variety of places, the hand in the pile component. I just think that's how you combat super players and super teams, and certainly the Rams have the ingredients to be that.
0: Mike, I wish you the best of luck in your first season doing this. I just you do strike me as just relaxed and happy and you know, turning a page. Is that an appropriate way of looking at it, or you feel like this is just a sabbatical? What do you think, Mike?
2: I don't know about the long-term component of things. I've just lived enough to know that you leave certain doors ajar. But, man, I got to admit, man, my pulse rate is pretty low these days. I've enjoyed my summer home, man, to the fullest. It has been a good offseason.
0: Maybe that's because McCourty hasn't popped one of your meetings on Facebook Live, streaming it to everyone. Maybe that's why you're all enjoying it so far, Mike.
2: Hey, you know how it is, man. There's some variables to that job I left.
0: variables to the job you left. That's why you're perfect for this gig, man. Your way with words is impeccable. Thanks for the time. You be well. Enjoy it.
2: Hey, Rich, man, it's always a pleasure to be with you, man. All the best to you.
0: Right back at you. Say hi to everybody at NBC Sports. Great people working there. Studio analyst, paparazzi, Mike Tomlin, right here on the Rich Eisen Show. There he goes. That was fun. It's great.
3: Yeah. Variables.
0: Variables, yes. To the gig.
3: One way
0: to no play. Doubt about it. But listen, I've been, you know, Mooch left after being a lifer and being around him. He, being around the stadium, I'm assuming he's going to be, are they taking the studio to the site? I think they are. Just going back to the stadium, he's just going to, I mean, you saw it from his energy at the Hall of Fame game. He just loves it, loves being around it. And we'll see how ajar the door is going to be, because I'll tell you what. After he does what he's going to do on Sunday Night Football.
3: Don't get phone calls.
0: It's going to happen.
3: Stay by the phone, man. I may need you.
0: That's it. One of our favorite drops. All of the Tomlinisms drops.
4: So are you saying he's there for a good time, not a long time?
0: I would say that.
3: Yeah. I don't know. He said the same thing about Bill Cowher.
0: Yeah, I would say that, too. Because I saw Bill at the Hall of Fame. With his awesome wife, who I got to know through when Thursday Night Football was associated with CBS for a while. And we were still going to the sites there at NFL Network. And he said that he got a knock on the door a couple of years afterwards and thought, like, real quickly about it and moved on. And you know how long he's been doing this? He's 20 years
3: old. Oh, man. Forever.
0: Cowher's been 20 years in the media. That's crazy. That's nuts. And, you know, so he decided he's not going back. I don't know. I just think everyone assumes Tomlin will go back.
3: Yeah.
0: He's going to get, and it's going to happen over and over and over again. And he is going to be terrific at the job.
4: But now I'm thinking, he said 20 years, he's never had in August. Now that I think about it, Chris, after he gets a year of doing this and sees the workload and
5: good life, baby.
4: More manageable. Maybe he does.
0: That's right. And by the way, I'll tell you what's coming in the media too. People thinking that Aaron Rodgers just called out Roman Wilson and he should just say, yeah, interceptions happen and just move on. But Aaron Rodgers, as you know, is out of F's to give. And Aaron Rodgers also has the ability to basically say, I'm a first ballot Hall of Famer at the end of the road without any F's to give. Kid made a mistake. I love him.
4: I thought that was a perfectly
0: reasonable. I love him. I love him up. I think he's had a great camp, but he can't make these mistakes, like, which is, by the way, the truth. And you heard Tomlin basically said he hit him on the beak a little bit.
4: Wrapped him on the beak. And you and I looked at each other and he said it.
0: Right, I know. You know, wrapped him on the beak a little bit. And that's just fine. What I heard from Rodgers is just fine. But I figured, you know what, hey, let's play it for Tomlin, since Tomlin knows everything about it. 844-204-RICH, number to dial. When we come back, the man who found out, and we're appreciative of Pablo Torre, including us, in his, if you will, victory lap. 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Cam Scataboo lurks on our rundown. Mark Wahlberg in studio. 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
6: This is Minnesota News Network. I'm John Anderson. A southern Minnesota man is dead and two young boys seriously injured after a tractor rollover near Wells. The Faribault County Sheriff's Office says 48-year-old Timothy Steinborn of Walters was driving an Oliver tractor with two boys, ages 8 and 10, when it overturned. All three were trapped beneath the tractor. Steinborn died at the scene. The boys were airlifted to St. Mary's Hospital in Rochester with serious injuries. Chisholm Public Schools are celebrating the completion of a consolidated campus that brings students from pre-K through 12th grade together in one location. The project includes a new addition to Chisholm High School, improvements to the existing high school, a dedicated bus loop, and new indoor and outdoor activity spaces. Iron Range Resources and Rehabilitation supported the project with $8 million in educational facility bonds. This is M&M.
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7: Reed. We don't diminish those guys for having a great organization around them.
8: Mm-hmm.
7: So why do we diminish Stafford for not having one when he was in Detroit?
8: I don't know if anyone's around here diminishing Stafford. Anyone who does?
7: Not you guys. It was a different show. Different show. Absolutely not.
8: Let me just tell you this, sir. And I appreciate the call.
9: Well, listen to this.
8: I said it last year. I said last year what Stafford had the ability to do now was make the case for his Hall of Fame candidacy. I think he's now in the Hall of Fame. I don't know if he's a first ballot guy. I mean, Kurt wasn't a first ballot guy. There's a whole host of quarterbacks that were not first ballot guys. He may not be a first ballot guy. If he wins a Super Bowl and another MVP, he might be. That's for sure. It's right there. It's all set up. So that's the way I feel about Stafford. 1 year ago today, he found out. And now, Pablo, are you going to rename your show Pablo Torre F.A.? Is the F.A. part about it? Part of
10: Someone F'd A. Someone did something.
8: All right. Good to see you, sir. How are you?
10: I'm trying to not get lost in the acronym as I am on Disney
8: That's
10: Airways.
8: True. I know,
10: right
8: I shouldn't
10: now.
8: Have gone there myself. That's
10: it
8: my
10: is,
8: bad.
10: Is. I'm going to un-F that A for a second and say thank you for having me.
8: My bad. An inartful way to welcome you. Are you aware it was 1 year ago today? This is the one-year anniversary of your pod? I'm sure you are.
10: Right? I'm unfortunately very aware of how long my wife has said to me, you're still talking to people about this?
8: Mm-hmm.
10: And the answer is, for 365 days, exactly today, we are talking about this.
8: Okay, so what does this ruling indicate to you, Pablo?
10: That the scope that the NBA gave Wachtell Lipton, their outside counsel, was both specific. Not everything that we've reported is in the report, but within that specificity, that scope, they found an almost bottomless rabbit hole. And that's what took a year. And so you see in this report, Aspiration, you see Daktronix, you see the story that we've said, thanks to, frankly, brave people who are willing to go on the record with me, talking about the richest owner in American sports, Steve Ballmer. And what Wachtell Lipton found was that there was a pattern of behavior in which Steve Ballmer and his two lieutenants, president of basketball, Lawrence Frank, president of business, Gillian Zucker, they orchestrated a scheme to use partners.

0: years in the Intuit Dome, like Aspiration, like Daktronix, like Locked In Insurance, like Boingo Wireless, to get Kawhi Leonard money well beyond the salary cap. In fact, so far beyond that the NBA handed out a punishment that seems to be the biggest punishment against an owner in the history of American sports.
1: Mm. So part of your superpower of being a terrific journalist is, in order to be that, you got to put yourself in other people's shoes to see what might be happening from that point of view to try and lead to collecting data. So in that spirit, where does the Clippers' vehement response come from, do you think?
0: It's as good a question as any that's been asked this whole time. Because from the beginning, when we went to comment from the Clippers before episode one dropped, 1 year ago exactly today, we asked for an explanation. And the immediate response was, this story you're trying to tell is provably false. Soon after, in a second round of commentary, as Steve goes on ESPN and talks to Ramona and offers this testimony that is now in the NBA's report, by the way, because they fact check and disprove those things as not true, he takes away provably false and he begins to threaten to explain what really happened here, such that this weird podcaster would be embarrassed, such that anybody who believed the sources I was relying on would be regretful in trying to tell that story. And so for a year, we've waited for the alternate rational explanation. And so when they threaten it still today, after the NBA provides this 35-page report by Wachtell Lipton, which cost $50 million. That's $50 million coming out of Steve Ballmer's pocket, by the way. That's how the investigation is billed, as he pointed out in a letter to Adam Silver, in which he threatened the thing you're alluding to. They find a level of detail and documentation and sourcing and testimony that we did not have access to, but is from Lawrence Frank, who was taking contemporaneous notes, which is very interesting, which is from other emails that show that there's a manufactured paper trail that was meant to deceive the NBA. And so how do you explain this if it's not exactly what now the NBA and I have both said after, a year of investigating? I have no idea what else they're referring to.
1: All right, then. Now another one that you may have no idea, Kawhi Leonard's punishment. What's your opinion of that, Pablo?
0: I have a stronger idea about what happened here.
1: Okay.
0: Something that the NBA had a firm grasp on that it does not seem like Steve Ballmer did. And I say this because after the punishment, the ruling is dropped. Ballmer immediately threatens not a lawsuit. He threatens arbitration. He's going to go to arbitration. What the NBA has now confirmed is that their grasp of the CBA is quite specific. They understood that the CBA makes arbitration a process that must be enacted by the player and his union. And so when Kawhi Leonard says, contra Steve Ballmer, hey guys, my bad, I didn't inner circle, that was out of control, I regret all this, I want to move on, peace out, I'll see you in Toronto. What he's saying is, I have settled. And he has. And the union has. Meaning that arbitration is off the table. And Steve Ballmer can only go to the actual court system and sue everybody. Adam Silver, the NBA, Wachtell Lipton, me, you, whoever he wants. That's what he would be threatening. And the reason I think that says so much about Kawhi Leonard is because by a relative slap on the wrist for Kawhi, $700,000 fine, right? No suspension. No voiding. No suspension. I'll see you in Toronto. What Kawhi did was give, according to my reporting, a settlement that ended up handicapping what Steve Ballmer could do legally. And that is fascinating.
1: Well, because two things. So, mea culpa, I came on the air to start and I blasted the $700,000 fine slap on the wrist and he gets to go and move on in Toronto. So now you're giving me the behind the curtain, if you will, political machinations to lead to that the NBA was, I guess, trading so they could make sure that Ballmer's use of arbitration was removed from the table because that benefits the larger fight that they know is coming with the larger bucket of money to sue them. Pablo, so am I picking up on that?
0: Yeah, two things are true here, and your instinct of how in the bleep, how in the fill in your profanity, yes, did sir. Kawhi basically skate here is a great question in terms of the merits. He was, of course, the protagonist. He and his uncle asked for all of it from multiple teams, and they got it from the Clippers. And he was the guy whose bank account received, according to my reporting, $48 million in total value from Aspiration. That was the contractual value promised. Plus now, according to the NBA's report, $18 million beyond from three other companies, at least, right? That's just through the 2022 timeframe, and there is more, which I will foreshadow for you. But let's just say $66 million in total value. That's the guy who skated. So why? Is a political question and answer. And I believe, according to my reporting, that the NBA's incentive this whole time, Rich, was to make this all end. Can we get this podcast to stop having episodes about this? Can we get the NBA to move on? Can we get people to stop asking about a deeply embarrassing thing for the whole sport? Right? A cardinal rule was broken. Will there be accountability? How do we get past this? What Steve Ballmer has been rattling his saber, as you've alluded to before. He's been doing it now quite publicly for 2 weeks, by the way. What Steve Ballmer has signaled is that he doesn't want to settle. And so what the NBA did, in lieu of the easy way, is they went a more clever way. And they boxed Steve out from arbitration, which prevented the news cycle from lengthening in one regard, and gave him one choice, which he can still choose, by the way. It just involved discovery and real court and more documents and more questions and a longer timeline and a lot more that we haven't even talked about yet, nor has the NBA. And so that is a question, of course, for him and his very expensive legal team, which, of course, we now behind the scenes have been getting to know quite well.
1: So the other option would be just accept it, move on, is what you're saying, and close it off, is what you're saying. Okay.
0: It would be something like accepting reality as reality.
1: Okay. Yeah. Well, so I'm just trying to, you know, wind it up to this pitch. So basically what you're saying is my other opinion that I mentioned is that this is the worst acquisition in the history of sports anywhere on planet Earth, and we're assuming we're the only planet that may have professional sports, the galaxy. Okay.
0: We continue to investigate on
1: Understood.
0: That. Yes.
1: Very good. That's something of that, a future podcast for you to find out. That would be great, by the way. That it cost the franchise SGA, Jalen Williams, 10 first-round picks, 2 first-round pick swaps. Now you're saying on top of all of that, Kawhi Leonard is now made a deal with the NBA through the union to get this result that leaves Steve Ballmer in a worse position to fight it, is what you're saying. On top of all of that, Pablo.
0: It's perhaps the most poetic thing about this, Rich. He, this whole time, Kawhi Leonard, say what you will about the legal outcome here for him as a punishment. Talk about it as a story, right? I'm not a lawyer. I'm not an outside counsel for the NBA. I'm the guy telling you the story as most transparently as I can. The story has been Kawhi Leonard wanted things. Only Steve Ballmer would give it. What did it cost Steve Ballmer was a calculation that I believe Steve Ballmer severely messed up. And it becomes 10 first-round picks in totality. It becomes all the things you mentioned. And I think among them, by the way, I would highlight banned from his own building that he funded with his own money personally, the most expensive building in the history of American sports, the Intuit Dome, the site of all of this, by the nexus of all of these deals. He's banned for a year. And so there is insult, there is injury. Mm. But now we're kind of in that scene in Batman, Christopher Nolan's Batman, in which Bane says to his accomplice, they expect one of us in the wreckage, brother, and one guy parachutes out of there to Canada, and the other one is left holding every bag that we've been describing. And that is also the story of the Kawhi Leonard trade. It's the story of the investigation. It's the story of the ruling we've been waiting 364 days for.
1: Wow. Pablo, I've got a minute. Where do you think it goes from here?
0: Look, we continue to report the story. There are some proper names we've investigated. We continue to investigate. Dennis Wong is the limited partner of the Clippers. Ballmer owns 99%. Dennis Wong owns 1%. He's a character in the Aspiration story, as clear in the financial flow of money that has also been attested to now by the NBA as anybody. No mention of him in the report. Rhode Island Football Club.

0: which is its own rabbit hole here, takes us to the extension Kawhi signed in 2024 in January. The 2024 extension, I will simply say this, was sub-max, less than the max. Given everything we now know about what happened through 22, why would he then take a discount? We continue to report that story, and it involves us going to Rhode Island and a second-tier soccer club over there. There's just a lot more, man. Like, I hesitate to say this, but...
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0: 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Earlier on the show, NBC Sports NFL analyst Mike Tomlin, host of Pablo Torre Finds Out. Pablo Torre, coming up. Giants running back Cam Scataboo. Actor Mark Wahlberg. And now, it's Rich Eisen.
3: Hour number two of the Rich Eisen Show of a Thursday program that we are fired up for to bring to you. What a first hour we just had. Talking about everything going down with the Los Angeles Clippers here in the City of Angels. We just got off a Zoom with Pablo Torre, who found out a bunch of things that the Clippers deny and are intending to fight. And just to sum up what Pablo told us, because at the top of the first hour, we were talking about how Kawhi got off easy, scot-free. What gives? Why would the NBA do that? And just to, it's so dense. So if you don't mind, I'll just do my best to sum it up here. It appears that Kawhi and the association, they had a negotiation and a settlement themselves that had to happen because arbitration was involved in their collective bargaining agreement as a possibility for everybody to enter. Everybody has to agree to enter, I guess, in that respect. Again, the way he described it, Kawhi, in settling with the association, cut off an avenue, a preferred avenue, from what it sounds like, of Steve Ballmer's to fight it. And Kawhi's settlement cut that avenue off for Ballmer, leaving him in worse position. And the analogy that Pablo used was Bane in, the Batman, which one was it?
4: Dark Knight Rises.
3: Dark Knight Rises. Bane basically said, there can only be one of us in the wreckage, brother. And the one in the wreckage is Ballmer and the organization, which makes Kawhi's tenure with the Clippers the worst acquisition in the history of acquisitions anywhere, in any sport. Unbelievable. That was hour one, along with Mike Tomlin joined us as well. Did you hear he said, because I asked him about it, you look happy and, you know, is this a long-term thing or a sabbatical? He didn't want to talk about the long-term thing. He did mention leaving the opportunity of certain doors ajar. You heard that, right?
4: Ooh.
3: I did, too.
4: Yeah.
3: Cam Scataboo's going
1: to
3: join us.
1: Said a hot dog you might not like.
3: In hour number three of the show, we've got Mark Wahlberg
4: in
3: studio. Everybody.
4: How about that?
3: 844-204-RICH is the number to dial. We'll take a phone call in a moment. But my final four downs. This is it. We're going for it. We're not punting.
4: I can't believe it's over.
3: It's over.
4: What a run.
3: This is a 30-second four down segment. This is the way that I have been previewing each team in the National Football League, one by one by one by one, all the way to this point, finally reaching your defending Super Bowl champion, Seattle Seahawks. Hit it.
0: Four downs with Rich.
5: Here we go. Why did you touch me?
3: All right, my four downs segment previewing the 2026 outlook and questions surrounding the outlooks of the defending Super Bowl champion Seattle Seahawks. Here we go. First down, please.
0: First down.
3: Clint Kubiak was the offensive coordinator. This is what happens when you win Super Bowls. Your coaching staff gets poached and your roster gets poached. And it seems like that's a theme here with my four downs. And the easy way to start with it, with Clint Kubiak being the

0: new head coach in Las Vegas. First down is, who is Brian Flory? Who is he? I'll tell you, in terms of just his resume, he is the new offensive coordinator of the Seattle Seahawks. He was the 49ers run game coordinator and a tight ends coach.
1: Okay.
0: So he comes from the 49ers. Hey, as if they didn't take enough from San Francisco, right? They're one seed, and then they took their stadium over and left, if you will, the stench of a Seattle Seahawk Lombardi Trophy celebration in that stadium behind. And then they took their run game coordinator and their tight ends coach, and they gave him a very important job. And what they did also give him was mostly the same offensive roster intact. Here you go. What are you going to do with it? It's all Clint Kubiak did with it. How are you going to wrinkle it? How are you going to change it? How are you going to move it forward? Big questions. Second down. With the roster, as I mentioned, mostly intact, the, one would say, most glaring offensive piece that's not there anymore is now in Kansas City. Hopefully, for you Chiefs fans, Kenneth Walker III will be the first 1,000-yard rusher for Patrick Mahomes since Kareem Hunt's rookie season a long time ago. But this isn't a Chiefs four-down segment. It is a Seattle Seahawks four-down segment. And second down, this one's for you, TJ. Will their price be right?
1: Oh, look at you.
0: Come on down, Jadari.
1: Look at you.
0: 32nd overall selection out of Notre Dame. We talked about it with Marcus Freeman. Hey, everyone's looking at Jeremiah Love. Look at that shiny object in your division. Not one, but two. I said two first-round Notre Dame running backs were drafted in the National Football Conference Western Division. All right, kid. Certainly with Zach Charbonnet coming back from a knee injury, guy with 12 touchdowns last year. It's his turn. It's his time, and we're going to see it next Wednesday night.
1: Yep.
0: I'm assuming he's starting, and he's going to be departing that line of scrimmage. And the word is, putting one and two together, Brian Flory, the offensive coordinator, and Jadarian Price, their new lead back, they're going to use him out of the backfield a lot in the pass game. Just a little breadcrumb. We'll see how it works out third down.
2: Third down.
0: Okay, and in terms of others that are not there on the defensive side of the ball, Boye Mafe's gone, defensive backs Reek Woolen and Kobe Bryant left in free agency. So third down is, who else is one of the best GMs in NFL history found? And, hey, listen, John Schneider is that. John Schneider is that. There's only one GM in the history of the NFL who's won multiple Super Bowls with different coach, quarterback, and entirely different roster. And it's the guy on the screen smiling with the trophy and all that. Look at all that Seahawk-colored confetti that landed on the turf of the home of the San Francisco 49ers. Who else have you found, John Schneider? Could it be Julian Neal, who you drafted? They got Dante Fowler for the defense. Who else is there? There's always some draft choice that on draft night you're like, okay, sounds like a Seahawk. We'll see what happens. Fourth down.
2: Fourth down.
0: Just how good is Mike McDonald? We're sensing it. You're seeing it. From year one to year two, obviously big leap, right? You're also seeing it in Hard Knocks. You're seeing who he is. You're seeing he's smart. You're seeing he's calm. You're seeing that he's also someone not to be trifled with. I can't wait to see what year three looks like. A title defense. How's he going to keep it going? He seems to be coming out of his shell personally a little bit. But that's what happens when cameras follow you around.
1: Yeah.
0: And he's going to have to dial up something new. Because Seattle's coming to town and they got the target. They got the target. That's what happens when you're defending Super Bowl champ. But, I mean, defensively, he is one of the best play callers in the business. And John Schneider paid Witherspoon. He paid Leonard Williams. Ernest Jones is back. DeMarcus Lawrence is back. Eamon Worry coming off of ankle surgery. He's another one of those guys that John Schneider finds. Who else is it going to be this year? And those are my four downs on.

0: defending Super Bowl champion Seattle Seahawks. I was going to put in like a JSN follow it up. I think he's arrived. I don't even question that. I know you. Man, you just shrugged your shoulders.
1: I think it's worth asking.
0: Okay.
1: Maybe Sam Darnold too.
0: Okay. Sure. Sure. I think Sam's done it now 2 years in a row. Two different teams. Now he gets to be the man in the place. He does have a new OC. That's a big question.
1: Yeah.
0: That's the question. Really. It's not. I don't think Sam. But all of a sudden he's going to start seeing ghosts again.
1: Oh, good regular season Minnesota. Flamed out playoff game.
0: We'll see.
1: Carried it all the way, obviously, for Seattle.
0: Those are my four downs with Seattle. Yeah, that's gone, pal.
1: Yeah.
0: Let's go to the phone lines here. This gent, and I say that because of where he's calling in from, interests Steve and let me make sure I get this right. Hertfordshire, England. Did I get that right, Steve?
2: Yeah, it's Hertfordshire, England.
0: Hertfordshire. Okay, Hertfordshire. Are you an expat over there?
2: I am. My dad was American. My mother was Scottish, and we moved back and forth between here and Tampa. So, yeah.
0: So you're a Buccaneers fan, are you?
2: I am indeed a Buccaneers fan. I have been since 1977 when we moved from Scotland to Tampa, and it was dreadful in the first couple of years. I have to say.
0: Wow. You come to America, you find Leroy Selman and very little else is basically what you're saying.
2: That's pretty much it. And then, of course, we left, and it all went well for a bit. And then I had no way of finding out how the Bucks were doing apart from dialing into the Armed Forces radio in my bedroom at night and hearing nothing but the Chicago Bears and the New York Giants and the Steelers and the Cowboys and not really hearing anything about the Bucks. Not really as much to say at that time.
0: Look at this having an international field. All right, Steve. Do you want to play the win-loss game for the Tampa Bay Buccaneers? Is that why you're calling?
2: I'll give it a go.
0: All right. A trunk call from England. Did I use that one right, too?
2: Yeah, it's pretty good.
0: Thank you for that. All right, Steve, in Hertfordshire, England, calling in to play the win-loss game for the Tampa Bay Buccaneers. That's quite the football mad lib right there. First up, Bucks at Bengals. What happens?
2: Well, the Bengals have been slow starters the last few years, and the Bucks have been fast starters the last few years. So if it was later in the year, I'd say different. But this one, I'm going to say that's a win.
0: Very good. Browns at Bucks.
2: Well, we know this is Baker's big revenge game, and it's only about winning. That's what he says, but then he gives you a jibe at the end yesterday. I know this about, well, jibe the Browns. That's going to be a win.
0: Right? All right. I appreciate the fandom and the following here. Vikings now visit week three.
2: Well, this is where you got to remember that actually we've got the heat on our side in September, and you know teams like the Eagles come in and they falter and they wilt in the heat. So I'm giving this again to the Bucks.
0: A 3-0 start with the Packers coming in.
2: This is difficult. My dad was from Milwaukee. He lived in Wisconsin for 35 years. Every time he went to the States and came back to Scotland, he'd bring me Packers things, and I'd tell him I support the Buccaneers. And then when my daughters were born, he'd bring back Green Bay Packers pajamas and make them wear them. So, difficult. And in memory of my dad, Buccaneers win! Dad, come on!
0: Well done. The old Battle of the Bays, as it used to be called, right? 4-0 now. Bucks visit Dallas to kick off week 5 on Amazon Prime.
2: Well, we always go into our mid-season slump, and we didn't do so well against the Cowboys a couple years ago over there in Dallas. And TJ will be very pleased to hear me say that's a loss.
0: Steelers visit 4-1. What do you got?
2: Well, sorry, Mike Tomlin. I'm going to have to say I think we'll bounce back on this one. That's a Bucks win.
0: 5-1 visiting Carolina. Big one. What do you got?
2: Well, there's many Baker revenge games. This is one of multiple ones, and we're going to go there, and I think we're going to split it this time, and the Panthers will win this one.
0: All right. 5-2 now with the Falcons paying a visit.
2: Yep, another one, Stefanski, another revenge game, but this time Baker will do it, so that's a Bucks win.
0: 6-2 visiting Chicago.
2: Yeah, well, you can't deal with Ben Johnson going shirtless all the time. There's not a chance we're going to win on that one, so that's a Bears win.
0: All right. Now off the bye, 6-3 at Detroit.
2: That's a difficult one. I would have said after the bye that could be in our favor, but I've just got a weird feeling about that. That's going to be tough. I think that's a Bucks loss.
0: 6-4 Monday night against Carolina.
2: This is the split where we win, so that's a Bucks win.
0: 7-4 Chargers visit.
2: Everybody forgets that 2 years ago we absolutely thrashed the Chargers in SoFi Stadium, and we're going to win again. That's a Bucks win.
0: 8-4 at Baltimore.
2: Now, Baltimore are very good at doing hip drop tackles on people like Chris Godwin, and they're very scary outfits, so that's a loss for the Bucs.
0: Mm-hmm. So that's 1, 2, 3, 4, 5, 6, 7, 8, and 5, home for the Saints.
2: Well, we hate the Saints, and that's probably a safer revenge game for some reason or other, so we'll go Bucs win on that one.
0: 9 and 5, they're all revenge games. He certainly has now got at Stefanski, 9 and 5.
2: Yeah, no, I don't think the Falcons are going to be that great this year, so I think we will win that one away as well.
0: 10 and 5, welcome in the Rams.
2: Not a chance. We have not got a chance. We had no chance last year. We have no chance this year. That's a Bucs loss.
0: 10 and 6 at the Saints.
2: Well, no Mike Evans going for 1,000 yards this time, but it's still a Bucs win.
0: 11 and 6, okay. Steve, in Hertfordshire. Mm-hmm. England.
3: Nice.
0: What a pleasure to meet, sir. Call back. Let's be friends.
2: Yeah, well, dude. Thanks, Rich.
0: Cheers.
2: Bye.
0: There he goes.
3: Cheers. Awesome.
0: By the way, that was the first Bucs win-loss game. Yeah. I don't have anything else, unless you have, unless you've written down, son. That's the first one I've got. 11-6 would be a pretty darn good season for the Tampa Bay Buccaneers, and I would say he's got them. He's got them 5-1 in division. That wins the division,
3: no doubt.
0: 11-6, 5-1. Bucs are hosting a playoff game. Okay, that was fun with Baker. Did he take a shot at me yesterday? Was that the Oklahoma Michigan thing? Is that what he's referring to?
3: Very different shot.
0: Yeah.
3: Imagine.
1: Well, he took a shot at the $10 million quarterback.
0: Ah.
1: Thing. Oklahoma doesn't have one of those.
3: They can't afford,
1: you know,
3: the quarterback that you
1: have. John Mateer is back.
0: Listen, man. You know? There's many Ellisons around that are in the news. Go find yourself one.
1: The only shot he was really taking is if you don't order tots.
3: Yeah.
1: At Sonic.
0: I'm not familiar with the with said tots at Sonic, but I'm a tots guy.
3: Who isn't?
4: Fries over tots.
0: You know
1: what? You're a fry guy.
4: Over.
0: All right.
4: Over tots?
0: This is it. This is the most important question I'm going to ask today before we take a break.
3: Okay.
0: Waffle fries.
3: Yeah.
0: Steak fries. String fries.
1: Curly.
0: Regular fries, curly, or tots.
1: Oh.
0: You can only have one.
1: Well,
3: it depends where you're going.
1: Yeah, it depends where I'm getting them at.
4: I mean, it's true.
1: I think the correct answer is just yes.
0: Don't be such a connoisseur. You can only get one style, and it's going to be done fine to your liking.
4: I'm going to do the regular.
0: Okay? The steak, the regular, skinny. The shoestring, the curly, the tots, the waffle.
1: I think I'm going waffle.
4: I'm going to go the regular, not shoestring, but the regular, like, McDonald's size, those type fries.
1: Just regular old fries.
3: Little steak fries.
0: Well done. Got to demand it. Well done, right? I mean, crispy, right?
3: Do a lot of delis. They got some good steak.
0: I mean, otherwise, it's like you're biting into a baked potato.
1: right.
0: Like an improperly done steak fry, you might as well just have a baked potato. Open it up and put, you know, chives in there.
4: You forgot one. Crinkle cut.
0: Crinkle cut.
4: Well done crinkle cut.
1: Yeah.
4: I had this lately from a restaurant by the crib.
1: Yep.
4: I think a well done crinkle cut fried is the one I would go with.
0: Just write this down, Chris, if you don't mind, or put it in some document for the non-playing football season.
4: Keep it in the notebook.
0: I got to power rank the fries.
1: Power rank fries. Yep.
0: The types of fries. Because I think I just named 8. We're 2 fries short of a potato.
4: Sweet potato fries.
3: Oh, wait, what was your answer?
0: I gave you a Jewish joke and everyone's talking over it. It's a potato minion.
3: Ah.
0: You get what I'm saying?
3: I do.
0: Okay.
4: Maybe he got it, but we didn't get it.
3: Okay.
0: Sorry, what were you saying?
4: Sweet potato fries.
3: Sweet potato fries.
0: That's a style.
4: Yeah, but if you're going to do
0: that's a flavor, that's not a style.
3: So wait, did you stick with tots over on all that?
0: No. Okay. Oh, what was my choice?
3: Yeah, you didn't answer.
0: Oh, a well done, just straight up regular fry.
1: Straight up regular fry.
4: Straight up.
0: Absolutely.
4: Paul Abdul.
0: Absolutely. That segment was for our friends in Idaho.
4: We love a potato.
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4: Here's your total security of Southern Minnesota weather forecast and meteorologist Megan Mulford. Daytime highs approaching 86 this afternoon under mainly clear skies with a slight chance of thunderstorms. Southerly winds 8 to 15 miles an hour. Partly cloudy skies tonight, slight chance of thunderstorms. Low tip down to about 71. Slight chance of thunderstorms. Tomorrow, high temperatures reach up to 88, mainly sunny skies. I'm weatherology meteorologist Megan Mulford. Right now, 75.
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0: 844-204-RICH, number to dial here on the program. We'll take more of your phone calls in a second. He's one of our favorites back here on the program, courtesy of State Farm from the New York Football Giants. Cam Scataboo is here. How you doing, Cam?
1: Doing good. How are you?
0: You got it. Look at you in that red shirt. I see that logo. Did I say out loud, like a good neighbor, and then he appeared?
2: That was so weird.
0: Is that how that worked? Yeah. Look at that. So what are you doing with State Farm, Cam? You got a commercial?
1: Yeah, you know, I shot a campaign with them, a couple different things I did, some social media stuff, nice big commercial that you guys are going to see coming up. Okay. But, you know, being with State Farm, you know, being able to personalize what you need, mm-hmm. And using me as a asset to show that I can be myself, and, you know, there's somebody that can stand behind me and personalize something for me. So they have the personal price plan coverage that allows you to be you and works. It understands their customers and, okay. and it delivers, and it makes sure that, you know, you have what you need. So that's something that I've, you know, I'm all about. I love being myself. I love doing what I do. And having someone to back it up is awesome.
0: Okay, I was just wondering if you were, you know, insuring yourself just in case you tried that Fanatics Fest flip one more time, Cam.
1: that could be a thing, you know. Just making sure I have all my coverages put out there.
0: Dude, man, let me just say this to you, because you know I root for you, right? I've told you this to your face. I've told this to you through this Zoom. I saw that. I'm like, what the hell is he doing? Is that the general reaction you got?
1: Yeah, I mean, that's what New York does. They blow everything up. You know, I was able to, you know, come out of that alive and back on the football field. So that's all that really matters. You know, I did that. You know, I never actually been on a WWE stage, and they make those stages real bouncy. So when I took off, I knew I was a little too high. I was over rotating a little too much, and I had a plan of how I was going to fall. So I felt how I needed to fall to be comfortable and you know, be able to be healthy. And we're here now. So.
0: I know that. I get it. And I, you know, and then we'll get to the football in a second. But what will you share with us, Cam Scataboo, the conversation John Harbaugh had with you after that moment, Cam?
1: Yeah, I mean, actually, Harbaugh didn't really even talk to me. Joe Shane texted me and was like, let's lay low for a little bit, you know, just saying, just kind of reassuring me that, hey, the season's coming up. We need you healthy. Make sure that you're in a good spot to be ready to play football. And he knows I'm not going to do anything to harm my body, and I'm only going to do things that's comfortable for me. So it was less of a, hey, you need to do this, and more of like a, hey, just look out for yourself and make sure that you're healthy.
0: Oh, you get that, though, right?
1: Yeah, 100%.
0: Yeah. I mean, and so Coach Harbaugh said nothing to you about this? Nothing?
1: He asked me about it. He asked me why, you know, I didn't land it. And, you know, I kind of told him the same thing I told you. So,
0: okay.
1: You know, I'm going to slowly go away from the backflips because people don't like them. But they also love them. So I'm also going to mix them in the mix a little bit here and there. But just not as much as it was going on last year. I'll probably slow down a little bit on them just to make sure people keep their head leveled a little bit.
0: So Sunday night.

0: football week one? You got one of those. That's what you're saying.
1: Yeah, 100%.
0: Okay, good. We'll just make a note of that. Listen, because the scoop, you get it too. You totally understand it, as you just pointed out. And I think John Harbaugh is a master at this sort of thing, is to keep people ready and focused on the main thing while letting you be you. And that was you. Like, literally, when I saw that moment, I'm like, there he is, man. So he's feeling good. He's coming back. And then I was just, woof, thank goodness he is getting up and he's feeling good. You know, so you are you, and he's got to let you be you. And it does appear that you're ready to just still be the same guy going into year two, correct?
1: Oh, yeah, absolutely. Me and Harbs, you know, we have talks every day. We are on the same page where, you know, we have a really strong connection, and we've built that over the last couple months, and I'm excited to play football for him. I can't wait to, you know, build something with him and, you know, be a big piece in it. So he's somebody that really cares about this game and really wants you as a player to be the best you can possibly be. So I'm excited to, you know, continue to work with him and work for him and allow him to push me to be a better human and a better football player every day.
0: Yeah, how can you give me an example how it has been different from last year to this year? I understand, you know, you were, you know, going through an awful injury and coming back, but just in terms of the locker room and the sense of things with John Harbaugh coming in with that Hall of Fame resume, Cam.
1: Yeah, I mean, obviously, you know, the Giants hired him, and I think from day one, we understood what he was bringing, and I don't think we understood what he was bringing, but we understood what he's about, and it took some getting used to. You know, we're practicing every minute we possibly can that the NFL allows us to, and we're using pads every minute that we're, you know, legally allowed to. So I think he does a really good job of pushing us and what he brought, you know, to this team of, you know, demanding what he wants and how he knows how to win. He knows how to win football games. So him demanding that from us, and you know, we really have bought in. The team has bought in as a whole to be able to make sure that we're in a good position to, you know, go out on the field and be successful.
0: What is putting you in pads the most to the max that allowable say to you and the rest of the team? Like, what message does that send?
1: I mean, one, we're going to be a physical football team, but two, you know, he wants football to be played how football is played. And I think that when you put pads on and you allow guys to play football the way it's supposed to be played as much as possible, then when we get to the game, you're going to realize that the game is easy and that you've been doing this every single day or as much as you possibly can since the game. And last year we didn't do it as much. We weren't in pads as much. So I'm not going to say we weren't ready for the games, but we obviously weren't as physical as we're going to be this year.
0: I'm just kind of picking up. It sounds like Harbaugh speaks fluent Scataboo.
1: Absolutely.
0: Yeah?
1: Yes.
0: You know what I mean? Like, this is your language, it sounds like.
1: Absolutely.
0: Are we going to see, what are we seeing out of you this year? What can I expect, Cam Scataboo?
1: Everything you've seen last year times 10, you're going to see the high energy me, scoring a lot of touchdowns, running for a lot of yards, and having fun while I'm doing it. You know, I love this game. I'm going to give it everything I have. You know, my injuries taught me a lot about who I am as a player and who I am as a person. So I'm excited to, you know, get back on that field and let it all show.
0: And what is your relationship with Jackson Dart like, Cam?
1: Yeah, he's like the evil stepbrother that never answers his phone and that doesn't – he obviously cares about you, cares about me a lot, but he loves football so much. There's nothing that's going to get in his way from film study or talking to coaches about something he could be doing on the field. And he's a player that that inspires me every day to be better. You know, yesterday he was talking a little smack about how I don't work out as hard as he does. And, you know, if we were in a phone booth, who would win the fight? And I was, you know, we have those conversations all the time. So, you know, my little stepbrother that is really annoying, but, you know, he loves this game, and, I appreciate everything he does for this football team because, you know, I'm excited to see what he is able to do leading this team forward.
0: All right, I have some follow-up questions. Who would win that fight in the phone booth?
2: Exactly.
1: He would have no chance.
0: He'd have to put the red jersey on, right? He'd have to do that.
1: He wouldn't have to do that. I mean, Jackson's a dog. He's a guy that, you know, is very competitive. He's a strong individual. He works really hard for what he has. So, yeah. You know, I appreciate – that's why I appreciate him so much because for what he does, like, I can see what he does and why it translates to the field. And but if we were in a phone booth, he'd have no shot. The reason he played quarterback.
0: Yeah, gotcha. Sure. Well, but I've seen you throw the ball. I've seen you throw it.
1: I could throw – I could have played quarterback if I wasn't 5'9" and –
0: yeah.
1: 7'8"
0: I don't forget the 7'8" I appreciate that. And I do assume there's got to be something in the playbook where you're throwing it. There's got to be.
1: I'm not too sure yet. Okay. I mean, we haven't talked about it, but, you know, I've made it known to Harbs that I can do multiple things. So I'm excited to see what he can cook up for me.
0: And what do you mean that he doesn't answer his phone?
1: He's just a bad – he's – don't ever text Jackson Dart. He's just a bad – texter, phone call person.
0: We know somebody like that in our studio.
2: My tag team partner.
0: Pardon?
2: It's like Jack. Yeah,
0: you're looking at the guy who never answers his phone or doesn't answer many texts, Cam. That's T.J. Jefferson.
2: Oh.
0: But he's also a Cowboy fan, so I don't know what you have in store for him on Sunday Night Football.
1: That makes sense. I wouldn't look at my phone either.
2: You know, Cam and I met at Fanatics Fest not this past year, but the year before. We topped it up a little bit.
0: Okay. Well, that's why you needed to be there, to tell him not to do those flips, man.
2: Well, I had
0: also
2: one
0: tell him about what the wrestling, you know, world has in store.
2: That's true. Cam's a wrestling fan. O'Shea Jackson Jr. and I, we have a podcast called No Contest Wrestling.
0: Okay, there you go.
2: Love to maybe have you come on one day and chop it up.
1: There we go.
2: See you out there.
0: Yeah, you miss 100% of the shots you don't take. There you go. I appreciate that. All right, so what can Giants fans expect from this team? New coach, different, clearly, world from the Giants, and a lot of people think this is your sleeper team. You're going to come and sneak up on some people, Cam.
1: I mean, I wouldn't say there's a sleeper team. We're a different team than we were last year, so you can kind of wipe that out of the books. Okay. I think you're going to see some winning football from the New York Giants. That's kind of the plan. We're not looking backwards anymore. We're looking forwards, and we're continuing to build on this football war machine is what Coach Harbaugh calls it, and you know, something that we have embraced, and we're going to go out and battle every single day, every single practice, every single game, to win as many games as possible.
0: Okay, and your goals, what do you got?
1: I've said a couple of different things, but I don't really like setting goals, but I like to set goals that are kind of like people think are unreachable for me. So my goals are my goals. I don't really have specific ones, but, you know, you say the highest number, I'm going to jump forward and try my best.
0: Okay, man. Listen, I heard what you said before. I'm from Staten Island, New York, Cam. So, I know the area, and I know, again, the flip thing that I was having a little bit of fun with at the beginning, led to you saying something about the media and making things bigger and things like that. And I'm sure your life was not the most fun in the 48 hours after that. But the way you play...
1: My life's always fun.
0: Dude, I get it.
1: The media never changes it.
0: Okay, good to know that. So let me put it in a more artful way.
1: I am who I am, and the media will never change or derail who I am.
0: Understood, but I don't think the media in New York wants that, to be honest with you. I'm not speaking for everybody. I do speak for New York sports fans. Like, the way you play, the way you have your attitude, the way you go about your business is exactly what a New York sports fan wants to see. You score, you have the ability, and I think you might sense it already, that your actions on the field can be directly plugged into the fans in the MetLife Stadium. And you can personally charge them up. And not many athletes have that abilities or connection. So I just say to you, you know, to unsolicited sense, just go for it, man. And you obviously say you're going to do it. I do look forward to seeing what you do, Cam.
1: Thank you.
0: You are most welcome. And you and Jake, right? Jake is going to be on the screen with you when I see these commercials, right?
1: Oh, yeah. Jake, he was awesome. You know, he was able to keep me comfortable in my shoes and allow me to be who I am on set.
3: Okay,
1: and, you know, he had a

0: very familiar face with the people that we were working with throughout that whole day. So he was able to kind of throw names at me when people were talking to me, and you know, constantly, you know, be in my ear about just be yourself, be you.
1: Awesome.
0: And you know, he made it really easy for me to, you know, kind of work that and be a part of this thing. So I appreciate him a lot.
1: Last one for you, Cam. Everything that you went through coming back from this injury, all the hard work and blood, sweat, and tears we didn't see, and we don't know. On Sunday Night Football, you're in the tunnel, helmets on, crowd's going wild, you're about to run out on the field. What's going to go through your mind, Cam?
0: A lot. I think the first thing is, you know, I'm obviously going to be nervous. Every game I'm nervous. Every game everybody's nervous, I'm sure. But, you know, when I get that ball in my hands, it's going to be a new me, new game, new season, new team, new coach, and it's something that I'm going to, you know, put my everything I got for every single play I'm out there for. So I'm super excited. I can't wait to be a part of it, and I can't wait to come out of that tunnel.
1: Cam Scadavo, courtesy of State Farm and the New York Football Giants, always great to catch up with you. I do look forward to the next time already.
0: Awesome. Thank you, Rich.
1: You bet. Right back at you. Cam Scadavo right here in the Richard's.
2: Sir.
3: That's awesome.
1: All right, so let's take a break. Phone calls. Hour three, Mark Wahlberg in studio. Holy crap.
2: Wow.
1: That's all I have to say. What a Thursday show we have. And we're in the middle of it.
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7: I'm Dan Loney with Your Money Now. The U.S. trade deficit ballooned in July. A report from the Commerce Department shows the total at $88.6 billion, which is up 24.4% from the June total of just over $71 billion. The increase is linked to the changeover in President Trump's tariffs and the rebound in AI data center-related imports. The deficit is now at its highest level since March of 2025. Volkswagen has named company veteran Marco Schubert as the new head of its North American operations. He's taking over for Shell Gruner, who is leaving the company after just 2 years in charge of this segment. VW continues to struggle with sales in the U.S. The latest data says it has about a 4% market share in America, but much of that is due to its Audi and Porsche brands. Wall Street stocks are higher across the board, although off of the session highs. Dow Industrial Average is up about 575 points. The NASDAQ is up about 350. And that's Your Money Now.
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0: 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Al in Dallas back on the program. Al, you believe in the G-Men different? You're fired up? What do you think? What do you got?
1: Good afternoon, gentlemen. I am as fired up as I've been in a very, very long time. And I think it's apropos with after listening to Mr. Scottaboo that we finally do the Giants win-loss game.
0: Okay, Al in Dallas. Okay. You just want to finally get to it. All right. Let's do it. Al in Dallas. Truly one of our longest and friends to have on this program. What happens opening night?
1: Opening night, that is going to be a win for the New York Football Giants.
0: Oh, baby. Yeah, baby.
2: I had to like that.
0: Yeah, yeah, baby.
1: We're home. I'll give you, if I got to back it up, but we're home. We're okay. Home. Harbaugh's first game. I think that's a win.
0: Well, then you.
1: I've had enough. We've had enough.
0: Then you visit the Rams.
1: Oh, that's a loss.
0: Okay, 1-1 home for the Titans and Dable.
1: That's a win.
0: 2-1 home for the Cardinals.
1: That's a win.
0: 3-1 at the Commanders.
1: That's a loss.
0: That's 3-2 now home for the Saints.
1: That's a win.
0: That's 4-2 now at the Texans.
1: That's a loss.
0: 4-3 now at the Eagles.
1: That's a loss.
0: That's 4-4 now home for the Commanders on a Thursday night short week.
1: That's a win.
0: We're back. 5-4 home for the Jaguars.
1: That's a win.
0: 6-4 at the Colts and Daniel Jones.
1: That is a... That's a loss.
0: 6-5 home for the Niners.
1: That is a... Hold on 1 second. 6-5. 1, 2, 3, 4, 5, 6, 7, 8, 9, 10. That's a win.
0: Oh, my God. Whoa. You went all Sesame Street on me. What the hell happened there, man? I thought I lost you.
1: Down.
0: Tell me how to get
1: WL,
0: where you
1: WL,
0: are.
1: WL.
0: Jeez, man.
1: Exactly.
0: At the Seahawks now.
1: That's a loss.
0: Okay, you're now 7-1, 2, 3, 4, 5, 6. 7-6, home for the Browns.
1: That's a win.
0: 8-6 at the Lions on a Monday night.
1: That's a loss.
0: 8-7 at the Cowboys. Do it.
2: Don't do it.
0: Do it.
2: Sweet.
0: Do
2: come
0: it.
2: On. Come on.
0: Al in Dallas, do
2: Broom.
0: It.
1: That's a win.
0: Attaboy. I baited him.
2: He didn't mean it.
0: Now home for the Eagles to finish up.
1: I mean, that's a loss.
0: So you're 9-8.
1: Listen, and 9-8, and usually I come on, I call, I make these ridiculous predictions that they're going to be better than they are. Listen, 9-8, I am jumping for joy compared to where this team has been. 9-8 is a score.
0: Hey.
1: A score.
0: 9-8, Al in Dallas. Hey, thanks for the win against the Rays yesterday. Really appreciate that, Al. Way to go.
1: Hey, listen.
0: You're making Paul showing a pulse.
1: That team, you want to...
0: Soto homer, 10 runs against the Rays. We appreciate
1: listen,
0: that.
1: I love the youth that's coming up for the New York Mets.
0: Hey, listen.
1: Al, just hopefully...
0: Again.
1: Hopefully...
0: Al, this wasn't meant for a referendum on how the Mets are going to do. That was my way of basically thanking you for the
1: plucky... It was a Met town.
0: It's a big win for those plucky Yankees to try and make a name for themselves in New York. Thank you. Really appreciate that.
1: Lucky Yankee.
0: Al Dallas.
1: God almighty.
0: Oh, you have no idea. At one point, as we're walking out last night, I'm saying to Cooper, I'm like, look at the tunnel right here. As we're walking out, I didn't see red anywhere. There's just pinstripes everywhere.
2: Oh, yeah.
0: Fantastic.
2: That's what happened at Angels games.
0: Jimmy in San Antonio wants to say a few words. On this day of all days, Jimmy in San Antonio.
3: Hey.
0: What's up, buddy?
3: Well, you obviously took my call while Susie's not there.
2: Wow.
0: Susie is getting ready for women's sports now.
3: Which I can tune in on 6 p.m. Eastern. Is that correct?
0: And 5 o'clock your time right there in the beautiful city of San Antonio. Yes, sir.
3: On Disney. I'm calling on an Android, so are we good?
4: No group chat.
0: Commercial break no told chat. John Monaco in the green room I wasn't going to bring this up, but now that you have, it's the fourth straight day we're talking about Monaco's phone.
3: I mean,
0: that should be the name
3: Monaco.
0: Of my team in the fantasy league is Monaco's phone, and it's just a green dot. It's my avatar.
4: Wow.
0: Green. Done. Thank you for helping me name my team. Appreciate it.
3: Oh, good Lord.
0: What's on your mind, Jimmy?
3: I was going to thank, I was going to congratulate Susie on number one's bat mitzvah, but you ruined that. So let me go down the run. Oh, no, it's TJ. Got to talk to TJ. And it involves your Clippers, my man.
4: Okay. Talk to me, man.
3: Look, dude, it's over. Just come to the Spurs. Welcome to the family. And the Spurs have been exonerated from any Kawhi and Uncle Dennis tomfoolery. This is all on the Clippers and Toronto and the NBA. Just come to the Spurs. We've already removed pennants, in the past, and we can put the Spurs pennant up there. And your avatar, it'll look great.
0: Jimmy, I'm jumping in here because I have heard a rumor walking around these halls for the past 45 minutes to an hour that you, TJ, are thinking of signing some paperwork around here.
4: Who told you that?
0: Word on the street.
4: That's why no one here can trust.
0: Word on the street.
4: That's why I don't trust none of these people.
0: Jimmy, I'm hearing that in the next 24 hours, there might be some paperwork signed where you are out, finally.
4: Again,
3: well, I know TJ isn't down with the big tuna nickname, but what about the big tamale?
4: Now we're talking, Jimmy.
5: The big tamale.
4: Come on.
0: Here's what needs to happen, though. Jimmy, for this to really happen, for TJ to leave the Clippers for the Spurs.
3: What more needs to happen for the Clippers for him to bail on this? Billy Crystal's out.
0: No, Mitch Johnson's got to call an offer from a pair of shoes.
3: Because
0: that's what happened with Dan Lanning. Thanks for the call, Jimmy.
3: All right,
0: we're at the end of the hour. Sorry, and Sue's will no doubt lament that Jimmy's calling. Mark Wahlberg in the green room. That's going to end very shortly. That's going to end very, very shortly. He is here, and it's going to be awesome and glorious in hour three. Don't you dare move.
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10: 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Direct cash cattle trade activity remains quiet. The lone bid to have surfaced is in Kansas at $219. Otherwise, the rest of cattle country has been quiet. There was a light round of business that took place in Nebraska on Wednesday at mostly $345 stress. That's fully steady with the previous week's weighted averages. Significant trade volume could hold out until sometime Friday. Box beef was lower and sharply lower at midday with light demand for solid offerings. Choice down $1.48 at $377.30. Select was $2.58 lower at $3.51. at the Bassett Livestock Auction in Nebraska. The USDA says demand was good with several buyers for the yearling offerings coming off grass and preg-checked open heifers. Receipts were up from the most recent sale and on the year. Medium and large one feeder steers, 919 pounds, brought $342.50. Medium and large one feeder heifers, 935 pounds, brought $307.50. Cash hogs are sharply lower at midday with light negotiated purchases. Processors have leverage and are able to move needed numbers at their pace. The industry is monitoring the availability of market-ready hogs and hog weights along with demand, which has had some bright spots, but there are still lingering concerns about long-term strength. Barrows and gilts at the National Daily Director down 330 with a weighted average of 87.09. Prices at the regional direct markets were not reported due to confidentiality. Butcher hog prices at the Midwest cash markets are steady at midday at $66. At Illinois, slaughter sales were steady with moderate demand for moderate offerings at $43 to $55. Barrows and gilts were steady with moderate demand for moderate offerings at $55 to $65. And pork values were sharply lower at midday, down $2.77 at $92.85. Bellies dropped more than $23 to start the day. Ribs, butts, and picnics were also sharply lower. This program is brought to you by John Deere. John Deere is proud to support the American farmers and ranchers who harvest our future year in and year out. I'm Megan Grebner for Brownfield.
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1: 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Earlier on the show, NBC Sports NFL analyst Mike Tomlin, host of Pablo Torre Finds Out. Pablo Torre, Giants running back Cam Scataboo. Coming up, actor Mark Wahlberg. And now, it's Rich Eisen.
3: Hour three of the Rich Eisen Show is on the air. First 2 hours have been lit, not going to lie. I'm excited about how it's gone so far. It's been just like a snap of the fingers.
4: Mm-hmm.
3: And by the way, that's just production value, that I snap my fingers and then I say it. It is a fun show already. If you missed any of the first 2 hours, check it out with Mike Tomlin and Cam Scataboo and Pablo Torre on our podcast Disney Plus page. We've got Mark Wahlberg sitting in our green room, so we're going to bring him out, you know, in just a matter of minutes. But before we do, today is the day that we were planning on previewing, or actually predicting, right, the American Football Conference Northern Division. That's
4: yeah,
3: AFC North. There's been a lot of chatter around here about what we're thinking of doing. Now it's time to put money where mouth is. Chris Brockman, why don't you go first on your AFC North prediction for the 2026 season?
5: What do you think? You got it. I think this is going to be a division that gets two playoff teams, possibly a third, but I like Cleveland at the bottom. I just don't think, while they have a lot of great young players and did well in the draft, the quarterback situation is still completely hairy. Pittsburgh could win 10 games, but I think they're third, Baltimore second, and I'm drinking the Bengal juice. I think they have a healthy season across the board. The defense is better, and Joe Burrow puts up MVP type season, and they win the North.
3: T.J. Jefferson.
6: Yes, sir. I'm kind of in step with you there, Chris, a little bit. I got the Browns finishing fourth. I mean, no disrespect.
5: Yeah, of course.
6: The Browns. Surprisingly, a little bit, I got the Steelers coming in third. I think they're going to have a good season. I just, for some reason, don't think they're as good as the Bengals, because this Bengals offense, I just have a weird feeling it's just going to have a historical type season. And then number one, I'm looking forward to Rich sending me down to Brazil to watch these Ravens play in week three, and I got them winning the division.
3: Well, I mean, your fellow cowboy honk, Michael Irvin, was here yesterday, said he loves Rio, and then wouldn't tell the story.
6: Oh, man. We forgot
5: that. I wanted that story
6: so bad.
5: He was gonna tell
3: I don't think we do.
6: Oh, okay. I do.
3: No, we should let Rio lie.
5: Just let it rest.
3: Let's not blame it on Rio.
5: Okay.
3: Well, that's an old school reference.
6: Shout out to me, Morton.
3: Chris, I've been talking about the Bengals for a few months now. And I do love Jesse Minter, and I think he's going to make that Ravens defense better. And I do think, you know, the Steelers have improved on offense just from Mike McCarthy calling the plays and coming in there and being connected to the quarterback in a way that they can go back to the future. The Browns, as much as I'm, like, talking about them as a sleeper team, I just can't choose them anything but fourth.
5: Mm-hmm.
3: And I'm with you as well that the Steelers can be a 10-win team and make it. And I, at the end of the day, I'm just going with the Bengals. They have the best offense to put up points.
5: Yep.
3: They have finally, seemingly, gotten a beast on defense. If Sexy Dexy can turn back the clock to 2 and 3 and 4 years ago, not last year. And let's go. Let's get Joe Burrow on the field with good field position and a lead. Let's give Joe Burrow a chance to have his quick start stand up. Let's have him stand up. And I just love the way that he's been talking. I love the way that he has been talking. I love the way that he's speaking into existence. And I love the way that he's focused. So I'm going the Bengals to win the division. But man, I'll tell you what, this AFC North, the in-division game is going to be lit.
4: Yeah.
3: It's going to be lit. When I said that we're going to bring out Mark Wahlberg right away, I'm not lying. Mark Wahlberg is in our green room no longer. By any means, is in theaters nationwide tomorrow. This is going to be great. Mark Wahlberg in person when we come back.
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1: Here's your total security of Southern Minnesota weather forecast and meteorologist Megan Mulford. Daytime highs approaching 86 this afternoon under mainly clear skies with a slight chance of thunderstorms. Southerly winds 8 to 15 miles an hour. Partly cloudy skies tonight, slight chance of thunderstorms. Lows dip down to about 71. Slight chance of thunderstorms. Tomorrow, high temperatures reach up to 88, mainly sunny skies. I'm weatherology meteorologist Megan Mulford. Right now, it's 76 degrees.
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1: And the Ad Council.

0: This is a good one.
1: Yes, this is a good one. Our radio audience has returned. Mark Wahlberg is here. We just, on the TV side, just saw a trailer for By Any Means, an outstanding cast, Yahya Abdul-Mateen, and also Mark Wahlberg right at the top of the flowchart. Great to see you, man.
0: Thank you, brother. Good to see you.
1: That's this movie, brother.
0: Yeah, this one is intense. I've been in a lot of movies. I've played some pretty memorable characters, but this one definitely is right at the top of the list.
1: What drew you to playing Greg Scarpa?
0: The material, the unlikely partnership, and the partnership and the bond that was created between these two guys. You know, this is based on a true story. And I knew a lot about Greg Scarpa, a.k.a. the Grim Reaper, who's probably had more, you know, recorded murders in the history of the mob than any other mob figure. And when I found out that he was involved in cracking the Mississippi Burning case and this other case in 66 with a voting activist, I was just blown away. And, you know, it wasn't like he was the typical, you know, FBI informant. This guy thought he was James Bond. Mm-hmm. And he was out there doing things that nobody expected. And, you know, when people couldn't get answers and information, he had a very specific method of getting lots of information quickly. Mm-hmm. And he was trying to encourage his partner that this is the way things need to be done. And it was just such a great script. You know, Elegance Bratton, who I was a fan of seeing his first film, he was directing the movie. It was one of the blacklist script, and one of the best unproduced screenplays in Hollywood. And, you know, I had flirted with the idea of playing Scarpa in the past with Antoine Fuqua in a film that he had based on Greg's life in and around the Colombo Wars. Mm. And so this was an opportunity for me to go and play that part and to play a supporting role, which has a lot of bite to it.
1: No doubt, man. And you could see there's you got something.
0: Yeah, we got a little bit of prosthetics, put on a lot of weight, spent the entire time with Greg Jr.
1: Yeah.
0: Who was also, you know, he actually rose further in the ranks than his dad in the mob. And he was new to being home. And he worked on the movie with me the entire time.
1: No kidding.
0: And I think the thing for me that really humanized Scarpa, which kind of set it off for me, when I was finally in costume, you know, that was my real hair. People think I was wearing a wig. I was like the departed hair. It was just like, I have to have this crazy comb over. That's all my real hair.
1: Nice.
0: And I was like, I got ready, came out, was in wardrobe, makeup, and Greg and Linda were sitting together, and he was like, oh, my God, that's Daddy. And I was like, it just put it in perspective. It just humanized him for me in a way. It was like, okay, here's a guy who just lived in this world,
1: mm-hmm.
0: which a lot of us don't really understand, and what he had to do to survive. You know, I felt like, okay, I got a connection to this guy, and you know, just, you know, this guy, he makes up his own rules.
1: And the FBI, to this date, has never acknowledged
0: yes.
1: that Scarpa was part of helping the federal government
0: yeah.
1: in this crucial period
0: yeah.
1: of our government.
0: And oddly enough, he never helped the government convict anybody who was in the mafia. You know, he utilized all of his relationships, connections to help his guys get away with things. So, yeah, it's a crazy story.
1: Fascinating. Wow. And this is in theaters near you tomorrow. And what a cast, too.
0: Yeah.
1: Giancarlo Esposito not picking up in the trailer. He's
0: yeah.
1: in it.
0: Yep. David Strait Theron.
1: Yeah. Yep. Josh Lucas as well.
0: Yep.
1: And Yahya Abdul-Mateen, who's been
0: phenomenal.
1: Yeah.
0: Yahya's amazing.
1: He's red hot right now.
0: Amazing. Yeah, yeah. He's been doing a lot. I said, I was saying yes, yes.
1: Yes,
0: yes, yes. He's been doing a lot of amazing work. And, you know, it was just so cool to be in there with this, like, younger kind of serious actor, you know, obviously classically trained. But it was amazing to see him play this part and carry this movie. I think people are going to be blown away.
1: All right. Again, it's By Any Means available in theaters nationwide tomorrow, September 4th. Mark Wahlberg here on the program. You excited for your Patriots season? What are you going
0: to do? I am. We had a pretty good year last year.
1: I should say a
0: little bit above what the expectations were.
1: I should say so.
0: And look, obviously we got a tougher schedule this year, according to everybody else. But I think... I think Mike's got those guys really believing in themselves. Drake May is definitely the truth, and I think they've added some nice pieces. It's exciting. Exciting to see what's going on now. The Red Sox are playing good. I was just trying to figure out who was going to beat the Yankees for me. I was rooting for the Dodgers, and then I was like, well, wait, we might actually be able to do this ourselves because the Blue Jays are now kind of at the bottom of the barrel. Tampa looks good. But it's fun. It's nice to see those guys playing, young kids playing together, and sweeping the Dodgers.
1: Doing without Roman Anthony.
0: Yeah,
1: without,
0: incredible.
1: Without Crochet.
0: It's incredible.
1: But I guess. So when did you go to the old, the old Foxborough when you were like on those metal.
0: I did. I was at the Foxborough quite a few times.
1: Grogan, Tony Eason, what are we talking
0: about? Grogan, Eason. And I also, in 1990, opened for the New Kids at Gillette. I opened for them there.
1: How about that?
0: Yeah, 2 days there, 2 days at Dodger Stadium. It's craziness.
1: So you're in Foxborough, opening what, the
0: Foxborough, yeah. Yeah. Okay. Yeah. 60,000, whatever the number
1: was.
0: Got
1: that going for you.
0: Craziness. Always being such a diehard fan and seeing them do so well for such a long time, obviously, what Brady and those guys did and Bill Belichick. There's some rumors and some talk. I haven't read the script yet, but there was supposed to be a Bill Belichick biopic script coming my way.
1: We'll see.
0: And, we've been working on Pete Rose for quite some time.
1: All right.
0: We're hoping to be into production sometime in early 27.
1: Mm. But the Belichick biopic.
0: That would be crazy.
1: Who plays Belichick?
0: Hopefully me.
2: Oh, yeah.
1: Okay.
0: They asked. They said, would I be interested? I said, why wouldn't I be?
2: Wow.
0: Of course I would be. I haven't read the script. A friend of mine, actually, I think, who actually produced and financed this film, has the rights. And according to them, I haven't heard this or anything from Bill, that he is interested and involved. So that makes it a lot easier.
1: Interested and involved.
0: Yes.
1: About a biopic on himself.
0: Yes.
1: And you would play Bill.
0: I would be very interested to explore that possibility. That's for sure.
1: Okay. And so, do you already do a Belichick or
0: no? But I got Listen, I don't want to put it out there like that. The same thing with Pete. Like this will be endless amount of time and preparation. Same thing like with Scarper. This will be months, if not a years, of work to prepare.
1: So would you play Pete? Would you play Pete Rose?
0: Yes. Yeah. But this is Pete. That's this is Pete. When he's about to break the record, when he's managing,
1: right,
0: and then dealing with Giamatti and all that stuff, and so we've had a script and we've been working on various. There's been various versions of the script, but we're getting very close.
2: Mm-hmm. Wow!
1: So it would be the Pete Rose era of when he got popped. Is what
0: you're saying? Yeah. But starting with him, kind of chasing, breaking the record, managing the Reds,
1: right,
0: player manager. And then, all the other stuff that was going on. Colorful life.
1: I always thought if he came out and did like an Oprah Winfrey tour.
0: Yeah.
1: Saying, don't be like me. Gambling can break up families. Gambling just destroys. I don't want to gamble anymore.
0: Yeah.
1: And just be like. He'd be in the Hall of Fame. I really swear.
0: Yeah, I think there was many things that he could have done, but I don't, maybe he was just so far down that path that it was like now to come clean, maybe he just thought it would be embarrassing for him or whatever. But I think now, posthumously, he'll walk right in, I think, first.
1: Well, I mean, now that he's
0: here, but
1: unfortunately no longer with us.
0: It's very unfortunate.
1: You know what I mean?
0: But for me, he was such an amazing player. And look, we have all had seen many, many great people fall from grace.
1: Mm-hmm.
0: But I think he really learned his lesson. And I think how he came out on the other side, I think, is the thing that matters. And there is a cautionary tale there. But there's also a kind of raging bull, Wolf of Wall Street, kind of amazing, wildly entertaining, fun ride. And, I just adore him. I think he was one of the greatest, obviously, ever.
1: That's in 27?
0: Yeah. Yeah, hopefully. Yeah, we've been working on it. It's like The Fighter and, a couple of other movies. That

0: we've done, that take the good ones take time. And to develop them, to get them right, they take time. I just hope I'm still, you know, believable in playing him at that age, which is, you know, kind of toward the end of his career.
1: I think you'll pull it off. Yeah. I've got a bunch of questions for you about so many things that you've been awesome in, and some pop culture, iconic pop culture moments that you've been involved in. I got questions for you. We have a segment called Celebrity True or False, where we run down your list of stuff that you've done to see what's true or not, what we've read. And we've got some great production value, including somebody you were in The Departed with. Hit it.
2: Celebrity True or False.
3: You can't handle the truth.
1: I think that voice sounds familiar to you right there, right?
0: Pretty much. My guy.
1: Okay, good. We'll get to that in a second. First up, true or false, Mark Wahlberg, the first Boogie Nights prosthetic was way too long and had to be shortened, and you've kept the second one at home, and you still own it.
0: Correct? I think the only one that I actually tried, fitted, wore, there was one that just kind of came up and hit me in the head, and that was not the kind of, you know, have the one.
1: The one.
0: Yes.
1: So it, but I guess
0: the one that I wore in the film.
1: The one you wore in the film, which is not the original one, is what you're saying.
0: Alan, ask Howard. These gentlemen were actually putting it on me.
1: Okay. Is that right?
0: I had no idea.
1: Howard. Oh, royalty was here. My goodness. I imagine, Alan, is that what you said?
0: Yeah.
1: Okay. I imagine Alan's got a very good touch.
0: We're working with Roger Corman Day. So.
1: Okay. Wow. I had no idea. But that, I guess, if you will, this was a two-part question, but you still have the other one.
0: I do.
1: Do you ever bring it out at all?
0: I don't. I moved it once when I moved it. It was like, you know, is it like a Homie the Clown thing? You just start bob him over the head with it. And you wanted to get crazy, but I think those days are past us.
4: Don't play that.
1: What a movie, man. I got a second one for you from this film, True or False. We had Thomas Jane on. He was kind of talking about this, so now we can follow up here.
0: Love Thomas.
1: Paul Thomas Anderson told the kid in the firecracker scene to light them whenever he wanted so you and the rest of the actors didn't know when they would explode.
0: Yeah, he was just randomly lighting them off for 4 days.
1: 4 days?
0: We were in that scene. I think it was up to 4 days.
1: With Alfred Molina and you and Thomas Jane?
0: Yeah.
4: And Cosmo.
0: Yeah, a scene where I kind of blacked out, and I was just like, you know, the kind of crazy thousand-yard stare, that kind of long close-up of me in that moment.
1: Yeah.
0: It was just like, when are we going to get the f*** out of here?
1: 4 days.
0: In real life, I was like...
1: You were in those pipes and all?
0: It was a long time. It was definitely more than the day we shot that scene. I think it was up to like 4 days.
1: Wow. I mean, and then just...
0: And I just worked with Thomas Jane again on Play Dirty with Shane Black. Love Thomas Jane. Great guy. He came and played with us on that movie.
1: That movie, again, I could go on and on and on and on, you know, and how intense it was, and also a great time.
0: Yeah, yeah.
1: It was just fun, such a
0: funny...
1: Right?
0: Yeah.
1: And the scene of
0: in a world you'd never seen before. Mm-hmm.
1: Correct. And you and John... Well, yeah, I never behind the scenes like it, if you will. But you and John C. Reilly with the song, you know, you...
0: Yeah.
1: Now, you're a singer.
0: Yeah.
1: So did you purposefully tank it, singing You've Got the Touch? I mean...
0: I was a quasi-rapper. I wasn't really a singer.
1: Okay.
0: And no, that was me trying to belt it out a little bit. And we were having fun with it. It's obviously they were supposed to be bad, but it wasn't that hard to be bad. Let's just say that.
1: Okay. I'd imagine.
0: It wasn't that hard to be bad. I gave it a little bit more effort in Balls Up with me and Paul Walter Hauser singing. Yeah.
1: And you had the YP, the whole business.
0: Yeah, so, yeah, yeah. That was a lot of fun with, Downey's dad.
1: That's right. That's Robert Downey Sr., right?
0: Yep. And then Sean Penn's brother, Michael Penn, was the engineer.
1: You got a good Burt Reynolds story, if you don't mind me asking?
0: I think I could say it now, yeah. I remember it. Well, you know, Burt, who was the biggest star for over a decade, right, was now kind of, you know, asked to do this movie. At one point, I think De Niro was attached when I first... was flirting with the movie, and then they were talking about, there were lots of other people that were attached at one point or another or talked about for that role.
1: Yes.
0: And then ultimately they went to Burt, And he was having a hard time with the subject matter, mm-hmm. the dialogue. And I remember the first time that he came onto the set, we were doing the scene where we meet in the dishwashing room, and I'm washing the dishes, and I'm like, we're about to shoot, and, you know, Paul and I have been rehearsing, and I've been doing scenes with Phil Hoffman and John C. Reilly and Thomas Janes. Like, we had rehearsed a lot before, but this was the actual first day of physical production, yeah. Of principal photography. So he comes up to me, and he goes, hey, Bert, really doesn't, he's not getting the rhythm of the writing and everything, so he wants to do an Irish accent, he's going to do an Irish accent. And I thought, he's just joking around. The guy comes out, oh, yeah, darling, you look like an Irish American. And I'm like, what the? I start laughing. I mean, he looked like he wanted to kill me. He was so upset. He walked off the set. Paul's like, hey, what are you doing? I said, I didn't think you were serious. I was like, what the? I want to do Russian. I can do Russian. Can I play Dirk as a Russian? And then, of course, we ended up shooting that scene. That was the only scene that we actually reshot.
1: Really?
0: Yeah. And that was a true story. And I remember, unfortunately for him, you know, for whatever reason, we had seen the movie. He did not like the movie. He fired his agent, fired his manager, whoever, you know, was very upset about the movie, had a lot of negative things to say about the movie. Then he gets nominated.
1: Yeah, right.
0: Then he starts changing his tune a little bit. But I remember being on the red carpet at the New York Film Festival. He kind of grabs me in a headlock. And he always very sweet to me. Mm-hmm. You know, he knew that I was a man who appreciated his work, and I was from the old school. My dad used to take me to movies, so with him and Jack and all these guys, like, those are the guys that I looked up to. So this kid, I don't understand. I don't know what they see in this movie, but let's just go with it. And I was like, I love the movie. I love it. I mean, this movie to me, it's fantastic.
1: It's epic.
0: You know,
1: it's
0: but amazing. But you know, I just think he just had a hard time, you know, with but he was great in the movie.
1: You too. I mean, and Philip Seymour Hoffman and
0: oh, the entire cast.
1: I mean,
0: Don Cheadle, William H. Macy,
1: you're right? Julianne Moore,
0: the whole list.
1: On and other,
0: I mean, everybody was great in the movie. You know.
1: Yeah, and I will. It's a remote drop for me. And no matter where, what I'm doing, if it's on, I got to watch it to its conclusion.
0: Yeah, that was like Sidney Pollack at one point was talked about to play that part. And
1: For the colonel?
0: Yeah, for the director.
1: Oh, for the director.
0: Jack Warner.
1: Yeah. Oh, wow. Yeah. All right, we've got a few more here.
0: Philip Baker Hall. I mean, the cast is just crazy.
1: Celebrity True or False with Mark Wahlberg. True or False, speaking of being nominated, it took you some time. It took some time for Martin Scorsese to convince you to be in The Departed. Is that true?
0: Well, not to play that particular part. We had talked about doing another part. The studio was like, well, I want so-and-so. And, you know, and then they were kind of, Leo and Marty were kind of pushing for me. And then it came down to the economics. And then Marty was like, all right, you know, we got to do what the studio wants. And then he talked to Ari and was like, hey, would Mark play the role of Sergeant Ingham? It's a great part. And Ari was like, yeah, he'll do it. And then I'm like, I get a call from Marty. He's like, I'm so excited you're doing this. I said, I ain't doing that. And Ari calls me 5 minutes. What the f*** is wrong with you? He goes, go see him. Talk to him. You know, there's great potential there. And I was like, dude, I was shooting Four Brothers at the time. So I was in Toronto. I was shooting Four Brothers. I was like, I'm making a movie. I was about to do Invincible after that. I was like, I'm not doing it. It's not happening. And he was like, I'll fly you down there, go talk to him. I'm like, I'd like to go spend a weekend in New York. I'll go see him. I'll see him for a free ride. I'll go see him. So I went and then I read the script again. And I was like, this is an opportunity for me with that particular part. Kind of show these guys that this is my wheelhouse, you know. And I said, you got to just let me do whatever I want with whoever. And he goes, whatever you want to do. And that was kind of how it happened. So I said, okay. So I'm going to go to town.
1: And you owned it.
0: Yeah, it was fun. It was fun. It was like, look, there was a combination of my dad and all the guys that I grew up with and knew. And I was just like, I felt more comfortable and more familiar with that world than anybody else.
1: Scenes with you and Baldwin going back and forth with each other.
0: Yeah.
1: I racked those back. I watched them back because the language and the way you talk to each other, the way you...
0: And then I had a hair thing because I was doing Invincible, so I was trying to grow the hair. And then, you know, It got a little contentious.
1: Okay, so then let me ask you about a Jack story.
0: The Jack, baby. Oh,
1: what do you got?
0: That's that? My guy. You know, I met Jack very early on, played a lot of golf with him, with Pesci. One of the greatest golf stories is, I think one of the great Jack stories is, we're kind of standing there, we're about to play, and somebody else is out there on the first tee, and he just goes and he just hits the ball. I'm like, there's people right there. And Pesci's like, I don't worry, watch what happens. He gets in the car and he starts driving. The guy goes, hey, what are you doing? Who the f*** do you think you are? He goes, Jack Nicholson. How are you? Waves to him, goes, hits the ball again. I'm like, well, let's go catch him. So we go up to catch him 2 or 3 holes later. But he had a good point. I mean, he's Jack.
1: He's away, no matter what. His honor.
0: But it was great working with him. We only had one scene together.
1: Right.
0: But obviously one of my favorites.
1: A few more left here. Celebrity True or False with Mark Wahlberg. True or False, kids approach you and ask you to sing the F U Thunder song from Ted.
0: All the time. All
1: ages, too?
0: Yeah.
1: Inappropriate
0: ages. I'm like, parents here, you got permission to do this? You got permission, we're a go. Yeah, because yeah. I remember my kids were like, Dad, we got to be able to see this movie. It's you and the teddy bear. I'm driving them to school. We just went through Beverly Hills coming here, and I was like, oh, this is where we dropped the kids out of school and everything else, and they see in the billboards.
1: Yeah.
0: And on the side of the bus, me and the teddy bear, like, Dad, finally, we get to see one of your movies. I'm like, no. I let him see the fight between me and Ted with no sound. He was, like, whipping me in the ass with the antenna and everything. But, yeah, that one was that was hard to explain. Because because I never really watched Family Guy, and Seth was making the movie. And, again, it was like Boogie Nights. It was one of these things where it's like, when you finally read the material, you see that there's so much potential. It's just like one of the best scripts I've ever read, like a great buddy comedy. But when they're telling you this guy had a teddy bear when he was little and he, like, wished it to be alive and it came alive and they just sit around smoking weed and saying nonsense, I'm like, I don't know about that one. So they're like, Seth directing it, you know, they've got they did a test on the bear and all that stuff. So I'm like, okay, let me watch some Family Guy. So I watch 100th episode of Family Guy, and I'm sitting there with my kids. I'm like, it's a cartoon. We can watch this. They get locked in the vault. One's throwing up. The other one's eating the throw up. They're getting drunk. All this stuff. I mean, it's just complete and utter chaos. Me and my kids laughing hysterically. My wife comes in. It's like, what are you guys watching? She's like, what? And then, of course, I'm in trouble for a week that it was inappropriate. It was deemed inappropriate for the kids. But, Such a good time. Such a funny movie. It was a big swing. I remember telling my wife the concept. It's a hard pitch, like Boogie Nights,
1: Yes.
0: That movie is not an easy movie to pitch.
1: Right.
0: So the 60-second pitch usually doesn't work. You got to get somebody to really kind of lean into the material. And then once you saw what the potential was, it was a no-brainer.
1: The scene that it pops up in my algorithm quite a bit, I believe it's from Ted 2, is the F. Scott Fitzgerald scene.
0: Oh. Yeah.
1: Like, why are we F? Why?
0: Yeah. Judy Blume? Who wrote that book? Yeah, so funny. So we just did the first season of the animated series.
1: That's right. By the way,
0: it's going to be great. Listen, if comedy went politically correct for a little while, those days are over. Well, let's just say that.
1: All right, I can't wait. I can't wait for that. Two last ones for you, and then I'll let you go, Mark Wahlberg. True or false? You agreed to do The Other Guys with Will Ferrell and Adam McKay even before they pitched the movie to you. You're like,
0: true.
1: In.
0: True. So right. I was, there were comedic elements in films that I'd done and performances that I'd done, but never did like a full-blown comedy. I did a small part in Date Night with Tina Fey and Steve Carell, and that was fun. But, I'd met a couple people, and I was just like, I don't know. And, it was never really like a specific movie that was on the table. But when I met Will and Adam, we went to eat. And I don't know, there's just something about, first of all, Will's whole philosophy is he's such a sweet guy. He just loves to make people laugh.
1: Yes.
0: And other comics are not what they appear to be on screen. A little more serious. And I'm like, is this how it's going to be on the set? Or are we going to actually have fun? I don't want to be super serious. And then all of a sudden everybody goes, and then all of a sudden cut. And it's like back to, hiding in the corner. So it was like, I don't know. I just met with them and like 5 minutes into the thing, I'm like, hey, by the way, and Adam is just as funny as Will. I'm like, if you guys want to make a movie, I'm in. They're like, what? And they're like, we haven't told you the story yet. And I was like, yeah, well, you can or you don't have to, but I'm in. And they're like, you're so random. I was like, I really like you guys' energy, you know? And it's just, you know, I'm an intuitive guy. I'm like, I like your energy. I think, you know, we could have fun together and make a movie. And then they were like, great. And they told me the story.

0: for you, which I thought was hilarious. And then literally 3 months later, I get the script, and then we're off making the movie. That's kind of just how it happened.
1: Well, the two scenes from that jump out again, well, there's so many of them. I mean, obviously with Michael Keaton and quoting, you know, TLC all the time, that's funny. And but the two scenes, we had Brett Gelman here talking about the scene with Christina.
0: Yeah, I was just going to say, him with the... shaved. he was so crazy. Well,
1: he said at one point he ad-libbed by kissing you on the cheek, which kind of sent things in a different...
0: He was trying to test the waters a little bit. But he was also very respectful.
1: Right.
0: And, you know, he was so funny. You know, the thing is, and I was, like, really telling Will, I was like, wow, dude, this is a lot, because he had so many great comedic actors coming in. And they all come in, and they're on fire. I mean, they're on 12, right?
1: Right.
0: And I'm like, Will, how do you keep up with it? I was like, oh, man, it's exhausting. I'm like, because, like, you know, you got to kind of match that energy.
1: Yes.
0: And, you know, but, you know, those moments were so funny. And they started getting a little bit annoyed with me.
1: What?
0: Because, I don't know, I was just really hung up on this thing about the idea that they were trying to make it seem like Will would actually be married to Eva Mendes. And I was like, nah, I don't think I'm ever buying into that. So I'm like, I'm really pushing this, like, this narrative, right? And I'm like, this is where I'm going with all these scenes, improvising. Anytime I'm with her around her, hey, I'm like, I'll be there for you. If anything happens to him, like, try to push him into danger. Like, I want him out of the picture, and I want to help this woman. So I, like, do not believe that they're a couple. And they're like, yeah, but just don't do it so much. I'm like, no, this is... And if you look at even, like, the cinematographer, he was... Most of the time, he would set up shots, and he would fall asleep while we were shooting the takes, and then he would get up to move the camera and relight the scene. He was laughing hysterically at this because he knew exactly what I was talking about, right?
1: Yeah.
0: So I was like, no, there's no way. There's no way that this guy would be with this girl. I was like, no way. You know? And
1: so that was your choice?
0: Yeah. It was in there a little bit, but it was like I just ramped it up. Like everything was about, like, when we went outside, we did all the improv about bye Sheila, Alan going out. I'm like trying to just talk to her, you know. And I kept telling him, like, look, if anything happens to you, you know I'm going to take care of her.
1: It's
0: right?
1: Brilliant when you're like, no, really. Who is this?
2: Who is this?
1: It's your ball and chain. Yeah. Oh, my God.
2: He's dressed like a hobo.
0: And anytime Will goes into, like, Gator and all these things, and, of course, us improvising about the tuna and the lion, all the stuff at work, you know, we get in the car. I never laughed so much on a set.
1: So funny. That movie is a classic. It's so good. Last one for you. True or false? You took real hits from real former NFL players making Invincible.
0: Oh, yeah. I was getting laid out.
1: No kidding.
0: And the crazy, well, you see me, the one shot getting ear-holed. And, like, we played lots of sports. So I've never actually, football especially.
1: Yeah.
0: I played ice hockey with equipment. I've never put on pads in football, right?
1: Mm-hmm.
0: So I'm like, but I'm out there playing with, you know, we had ex-NFL guys and we had current Arena League guys.
1: Mm-hmm.
0: And, there was a shot where I was, like, running down the sideline and I get ear-holed. And it was actually, it was probably one of the bigger hits that I took, and all the Oklahoma drills, all that stuff, was getting ragdolled. And I was trying to be so nice to these guys. I mean, every night on my trailer, I have a barbecue, cold beers, everything, food, fresh, you know. And it didn't matter. Once we got between the lines, it didn't matter. 130 degree heat. We were at Penn University, but it was one of the great times. I mean, I had a little scooter that I put eagle wings on, and I would drive it home at the end of the day with ice packs all over my knees and shoulders, and, you know, I had my hair blowing in the wind like Papali. But, you know, to be able to do that movie,
1: yeah,
0: and what the Eagles mean to Philadelphia, and to be named an honorary Philadelphian as a Boston guy when we have so many great rivalries, it was an honor. It was an honor. It was a great opportunity for me to fulfill one of my childhood dreams of putting on a uniform, playing, like I was out there in the NFL. But, yeah, we went hard every day. I remember I brought my main stunt double. He's going to get mad for this, but Sean Graham. They put him in the pads. They used to look like a little kid. It was all baggy. It was a little flat ass. And our pants didn't fit.
1: Yeah.
0: So they only used him in the Sandlot games, where he took a hit over the car. And other than that, you know, we were just out there. We were out there getting it.
1: Getting hit.
0: Yeah.
1: All right. So that
0: I had a couple other guys who were in the Arena League who were out there and did some doubling for me and stuff, but we were out there.

0: know. Dude, this has been amazing. This has been so much fun. I appreciate you coming all the way down here, too.
1: Just, of course.
0: Do you want to talk about who you're playing golf with before you got here? Speaking of versus Philadelphia, you were Boston versus Philadelphia, you were just playing with...
2: Oh, no, I wasn't playing with him. I was coming up the ninth hole, and I saw this short fellow on the second hole with Riviera.
0: Yeah.
2: I had a looking over here, everywhere looking for the balls, and then I said, is that Kevin Hart? So I went over there, and... I said, hey, I want to send me your address because I want to send you a package for you and the kids. I want to send some stuff to you guys. And he had changed his number, and he's like, don't worry, 3 months, we're playing golf. He's a member of Sherwood.
0: Okay.
2: I'm a member of Sherwood. I sent a nice reference letter for him. I said, don't ruin my my standing over there at Sherwood. But but he's playing the game. He says in 3 months he's going to be ready to play. I think it's great that he loves the game. I don't know where he found his passion for the game. I don't know if it was, might have been at like Fanatics Fest or something. These guys, you know, these guys get out there and then they do something that's out of their comfort zone. And then if they don't look cool, it's a problem. So he got the bug. But everybody, you know, when you gravitate towards the game, everybody realizes it's the greatest game ever. It's the most challenging. It's where all the athletes go to kind of get their fix after, you know, playing whatever sport, their primary sport.
0: Yeah.
2: And so I think he's dedicated. He'll hopefully he'll...
0: But 3 months, hopefully, though? I mean...
2: Listen, 3 months is not enough time. I've been playing for 30 years, and I'm just getting gems now. You know? Why did I just think about just when he compressed the ball, just making sure, just staying back, like these little simple things that just help you be more consistent.
0: Well, good luck to him. By any means, available in theaters tomorrow, September 4th. A terrific cast. Go see it. What a story it is. Yeah. And it is based on a true story, so check it out. And you're the man. Thanks for coming in here.
2: Thanks for having me.
0: Really appreciate it. Anytime, anytime. I guess we barely scratched the surface. That's Mark Wahlberg right here, everybody, right here on the Rich Eisen Show. Back to wrap it. So.
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6: Soybeans and cattle are higher, corn and hogs are lower. I'm John Perkins with a Brownfield Market Update. Speed wins. That's why Stein is focused on delivering higher yielding genetics faster than the competition, and why they release more new Enlist E3 lines than any other company. Soybeans have turned modestly higher. Near-term finishing weather does look hot and dry in large parts of the region, and new crop export demand is solid. The new crop sales numbers were good this morning from USDA, and China made another purchase out of the open. November beans are up 2.75 at 12, 13.10, and January is up 2.75 at 13.27 3/4. October meals 4.10 higher at 3.47. October bean oil is 120 lower at 69.44. Corn is seeing a correction, watching late finishing weather and yield projections out of widespread harvest activity. New crop corn export sales were strong. December corn's 5.25 lower at 5.38 1/4, and March is down 5.25 at 5.53. Wheat sharply lower. It's overbought, and they're waiting to see what happens with the proposed trade talks between Russia and Ukraine. Global demand for U.S. wheat slowed. December Chicago's down 27 at 5.47. December Kansas City's 22 lower at 8.12 1/4. December Minneapolis is down 17 1/4 at 7.64 3/4. Live and feeder cattle are up on technical buying, and feeders have additional support from these losses in corn. October live's up 440 at 214.57. December's 445 higher at 216.45. October feeders are up 697 at 321.35. And hogs are down on profit taking and a lack of follow through buying, along with the midday pork and cash business. October lean is down 20 at 83.57. December's 42 lower at 73.90. And over in the broader market, crude oil continues to trade modestly higher. We're online at brownfieldagnews.com. I'm John Perkins with a Brownfield Market Update.
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0: Well, this is a first for us because we were all set to let Mark Wahlberg go on with the rest of his days. But he's like, you want to do the win-loss game for the Patriots?
1: Absolutely. We're getting our undefeated season.
0: Honestly, now. I was walking out.
1: We're getting our undefeated season.
0: By request, here we go. Mark Wahlberg wants to stick around.
1: Well, let me ask you a question first before I start.
2: Yes, sir.
1: What do you think the Patriots schedule? What do you think the Patriots going to finish at this year? What do you think?
0: I think that last year was remarkable, and it would be difficult for them to come up with 13 regular season wins this year. I think they're going to be like 11 wins, 12, 13.
1: That's good. Tough. Other people are saying 9 and
0: 8. I think
1: that, honestly, when I looked at the schedule the first time, I was thinking we're going to have at least the same record as last year.
0: Well, I mean, let's see. The kid's really special. That's for sure. The quarterback is really,
1: I just
0: really special.
1: Wish if he would have just played freely in the big game the way he played in other games.
0: Yeah.
1: Where he just let it fly, did his thing. You know what I mean? I just think, I don't know if it was the pressure or whatever got to him, the size of the moment. I don't know.
0: So don't know, and this is not, excuse me, I don't know how healthy he was for that game.
1: Oh, he's definitely banged up.
0: I don't know how healthy he was, and... You know, as you know.
1: What I liked is he hasn't come out and talked about it, and there's no excuse.
0: Not at all. Right. Not at all. I love him. And just Kurt Warner, before we get to it here, Kurt Warner calls, he says he's the best deep thrower in the game. He calls them handoffs.
1: Wow.
0: He's like, it's like he's handing the ball to Keyshawn Booty, or now it's going to be A.J. Brown.
1: Oh. Yeah. Well, I like that. And Kurt and I actually, we're both horse dads.
0: Oh.
1: So our girls jump in equestrian. My daughter was just competing in Michigan at the Nationals, and Gert was sending me some nice messages about how my daughter did. Yeah.
0: Kurt's one of my favorite people.
1: Great.
0: And I just know, you know, from all horse dads, this is why you're still doing movies.
1: Exactly. Exactly. It's getting worse.
0: Oof, from what I heard, I'm lucky my daughter doesn't want to do anything with the horses. All right, here we go. Music, please.
3: Here we go.
0: New England Patriots opener against the defending Super Bowl champion Seahawks.

0: Seattle.
1: I think it's at Seattle.
0: Sure.
1: I think they have a championship hangover. I think we win that game.
0: All right. 1-0, home for the Steelers and Aaron Rodgers.
1: Mike McCarthy, nothing. We're winning that game.
0: 2-0 at the Jacksonville Jaguars.
1: We're winning that game.
0: 3-0 heading into the Buffalo Bills in their new stadium.
1: You know what? I really liked their coach last year and the coach that they had for the last 10, 12 years.
0: Yep.
1: Yeah, it was phenomenal. I don't know if they necessarily made the right decision. I think we split with Buffalo, but I'll give Buffalo that one.
0: I'll give Buffalo that one. 3-1 home for the Raiders.
1: Yeah, Raiders. Sorry, Mike Melman. Sorry, Ari.
0: There you go.
1: Raiders are toast. You guys wanna beat us last year. That was a fluke.
0: Yeah. By the way,
1: we won almost every game last year.
0: Yeah. You know, and that's the game that definitely cost you home field advantage, I think, at the end of the day against the Broncos, but you still won that game anyway. Home for the
1: All those games were ugly.
0: Home for
1: Jags, the Chargers, those games were Texans, all ugly.
0: Mm-hmm.
1: We're going to beat, who we got, the Jets?
0: The Jets, yeah. All right,
1: skip that one.
0: 5-1 at the Bears on a Thursday night short week to kick off week 7.
2: Okay.
1: Yeah, we're winning that game soon.
0: 6-1 at the Dolphins.
1: Toast.
0: 7-1 home for the Panthers.
1: The only game that the Jets and the Dolphins are going to get a sniff at is when they play each other.
0: Okay. Let's split
1: those two.
0: Okay. Make a note of that. Noted. 7-1 home for the Packers.
1: Oh, we ain't giving the Packers no love.
0: 8-1.
1: Picking
0: on the Lions in Germany. How about that one?
1: Yeah, I think the Lions could win that game. I think the travel, the jet lag. Unfortunately, the Lions have just not lived up to... I've always been a big Lions fan. I spent a lot of time in Detroit.
0: Mm-hmm.
1: Those guys haven't really had much luck in that town, so I've always been rooting for them. Love the coach, and I love the quarterback. So I'll give the Lions that one.
0: All right. Now it's 8-2. You're off a bye.
1: Yep.
0: Out here against the Chargers on a Sunday night.
1: Yeah, we're beating the Chargers.
0: Okay, that's now 9-2.
1: Beating Buffalo at home.
0: Okay, 10-2.
1: Beating Minnesota.
0: 11-2 at the
1: Kansas
0: Chiefs.
1: City. I'm really interested to see what they're going to do this year. I don't know why the Seahawks traded their running back. I mean, what happened there?
0: They just didn't want to pay him.
1: That's terrible. This guy's Super Bowl MVP.
3: Yeah, I know.
1: The only guy we couldn't stop, right? I'll give Kansas City that.
0: All right. 11-3 at the Jets.
1: Jets, yeah.
0: 12-3 home for the Broncos.
1: I love that.
0: It wasn't even a speed bump.
3: Jets,
1: I love that. And I think we went out. We were better than last year.
0: 14-3.
1: There we go.
0: Mark.
3: Attaboy. Attaboy, Mark.
0: All right.
3: Let's go.
0: There you go.
3: I was expecting 19.
0: I love it.
1: By the way, I was gonna.
3: I thought about it.
1: I was gonna, but I figured, you know.
0: We'll
1: be a little humble. But I just think, you know what, I really think they're going to play good. I think, you know.
0: Okay.
1: Vrabel got these guys really believing that they can do something.
0: There you go.
1: I got to go out and I'll play everybody.
0: Here, wait for it. They got to do it by any means.
1: Who do you think wins the AFC?
0: There's a part of me that thinks the Bengals do it.
1: The Bengals?
0: Yeah. Woo. There's part of me that thinks they do it. Oh. This could be Buffalo's year, or it's the Chiefs are back. I just said those words.
1: Oh.
0: I'm
1: not.
0: Back to Texas. But New England could easily do it.
1: Yeah.
0: I mean, it's a wide open conference.
3: It's wide open.
1: Yeah. We'll see. It'd be nice to, you know, beat Buffalo one more time and win the division.
3: Oh.
1: That would be cool.
3: Love having a teammate here.
1: Listen, love Josh Allen. The guy's a beast.
3: Beast.
1: I mean, my God.
0: He's right?
1: He's like Roethlisberger. You just can't get him down, you know?
0: Yeah, with Roethlisberger, it's the same thing. The play begins after he's hit.
1: Exactly.
0: Once he's hit, the play begins with Josh Allen. By any means, available in theaters nationwide tomorrow with this man, Mark Wahlberg.
1: Thanks for
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0: vote from the jury. I'm Lisa Brady, Fox News. The 9 women and 3 men deliberating the fate of Lindsay Clancy in Massachusetts over the killing of her 3 young children just reaching out to the judge on day 6 of deliberations.
1: This note comes 8 hours after their last note, which said that they were still deadlocked. That note yesterday came in after lunch. They went home. They came back today. And now we hear from them.
0: Fox's Brian Yenin.

0: And Vice President J.D. Vance says the U.S. won't talk to Iran unless they stop shooting at commercial shipping. Leading a White House briefing, he also tells reporters,
1: I wouldn't call it a war. Right now, there is no active shooting. I recognize there have been places where this has flared up. Major combat operations lasted for about 6 weeks.
0: Declining to put a timetable on ending the conflict or detail any next steps against the regime as an economic pressure campaign continues. Iran launching more strikes on U.S. Gulf allies earlier following U.S. strikes earlier this week. The vice president also fielding multiple questions on the midterm elections.
1: If you're worried about affordability, how is the Democrats' tax increase going to make your life more affordable?
0: Arguing Democrats will undo Republican tax cuts. And again, the jury at the Lindsey Clancy murder trial is sending a note to the judge. We don't know yet what's in it. 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
0: Advance notice from the federal government about data centers and communities may soon be harder to come by.
4: The Environmental Protection Agency is proposing that mandates to let the public know about data centers in their communities be eliminated. Critics say that could allow projects and building to begin before plans are publicized. Normally, any project announcement comes with a period of public comment. The EPA's change would end that requirement as well, but state regulators could still offer people the chance to speak. An EPA spokeswoman said the plan allows states to set how the permitting process will work. A lawyer for the Southern Environmental Law Center said this amounts to data centers getting permits in secret before potential negative effects are known. Gernal Scott, Fox News.
0: Another controversial Halloween costume gets the boot. A Halloween getup sold as German Army soldier adult costume gets pulled by major retailers after public criticism over its resemblance to military uniforms worn during World War II, which some critics feel trivializes the atrocities of the Nazi regime. Companies including Target, Amazon, and Walmart removing listings for the outfit made by Orion Costumes and described as a vintage-themed costume inspired by the 1940s. It included a jacket, trousers with attached boot covers, a belt, and a hat. The controversy comes weeks after Target removed a children's clown costume.
5: Here's your total security of Southern Minnesota weather forecast. I'm meteorologist Megan Mulford. Slight chance of thunderstorms this afternoon. Otherwise, lots of sunshine. Highs level off around 86. Winds out of the south, 8 to 15 miles an hour. Partly cloudy skies tonight. Chance of thunderstorms. Lows level off around 71. Slight chance for storms. Tomorrow, high temperatures reach up to 88, mainly sunny skies. From the Weatherology Weather Center, I'm meteorologist Megan Mulford. Currently, it's 78 degrees.
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1: And we've got him, Spinny from Hard Data Sports. Spin, how are you doing today?
2: I'm doing okay, Al. How are you doing this morning?
1: Well, I'm feeling a little more than disappointed with the people of your age group. I'm tired of you all. I think you're ruining society in general. Do I hang it all on Spinny? No, but your people.
2: All right, let's hear it then.
1: All right, did you hear about this golf commercial thing that went awry last week?
2: No, I didn't.
1: All right, good. Some brand, don't know it, don't care. Sponsors some stuff on the Golf Channel. They put out an ad where these two influencers evidently play in golf, a guy and a gal, and the guy's got a new Callaway driver, and she went to touch it, and he basically blocked her right off the bag, right? Boom, she falls out. Isn't that funny? No one touches Mike Callaway. Something like that. Great ad? I don't know. Bad ad? I don't know. The CEO, the president of that company, both have now resigned. They've come out and apologized for the ads. Dick's Sporting Goods, everybody took their goods off the shelf. The world went nuts because somebody said that just shows how men abuse women. I hold to you one generation ago, my friend. There was an ad for Snickers where Betty White, like 104 years old, is playing football, gets beaned around a few times. She whines about calls, and someone gives her a Snickers and said, hey, you're not yourself when you're hungry. Bites it, and you know it's a guy being Betty White-ish. But Betty White gets tackled that thing like four times, smacked to the ground. You know what we thought it was? Kind of funny. Let it go. You don't like the Goody Good ad? Don't buy it. People are losing their jobs. And the CEO said, I didn't even watch the commercial, which maybe he doesn't. I don't know how big these places are. Maybe it was in poor taste, Spin. But the company's going under because of that ad? Come on, Spin. Speak up for your people.
2: Yeah, this is a toughie. Look, I'm going to comment on it without having seen the ad, so yeah. I'm going to take a risk here and just send it on that. But I see both sides of it. I do think that is an issue here, and I do think it's probably not maybe the best taste for a commercial.
1: Agreed. 100%. So the company should be going under.
2: I will say, though, I do think the company going under is probably a little bit of a over-the-top situation for a commercial. That being said, though, like, as the CEO, coming out and saying I didn't watch the commercial is probably not the best
1: overall thing to say.
2: So that's where I'm at with this, I guess, a little bit, is do I think the company should go under and the CEO should be fired? Probably not. But I also think the CEO could have had a more intellectual comment that might have saved him from losing everything by just, like, saying, hey, that was my bad, shouldn't have done it, blah, blah, blah. So I think the accountability piece here was the part for me where I'm like, that's kind of baloney.
1: I get it.
2: But, yeah, I don't know about fired and losing all partnerships.
1: If the ad sucks and no one buys your Callaway because of it, I get it. I'm a Callaway guy. Offended by it? No. You know why? I'm out of the golf course a whole lot. Not a lot of tackling going on. It was a joke. Don't touch my Callaway. I tackle you away from my bag. This stuff doesn't go on at the golf course. It was a joke. Bad joke. I'm with you, Spin, but that's why the world's going to heck in a handbasket, bud.
2: Yeah. Look, Al, like, there should be some, as much as I love what we've got to and what we can say about people and we're not insulting people in real life, I think comedians and commercials and media should maybe have a little bit of a leeway there on those type of things. Like, comedians can't even be funny anymore. You can't even say funny, racy things anymore.
1: No.
2: It's over. So
1: no, you're 100% correct.
2: I am disappointed in a couple of those things. But overall, and as the world as a whole, I think we're making good moves going forward.
1: Fair enough. We'll keep an eye on it. Don't be mad. Let's do this. The Clippers are done, correct? For the foreseeable future, there's no reason to watch a Clippers game. They suspended the owner for 1 year, the CEO for a year, somebody else for a half a year, the president a half a year. Fined the team $30 million and 5 first-round draft picks for the whole thing they did with, what was his name, Kawhi Leonard, you know, sneaking him money under the table. We did that with...

0: with what's his name back in the day before KG, and that cost us 10 years in the league because you can't go 5 years without a first round draft point. Your thought?
1: Yeah, I mean they got the Clippers good. Al, do you understand this? How does it go from last week or 2 weeks ago? Oh, we can't find anything substantial on blah blah blah blah blah. To first round picks, $30 million, owner suspended for a year. Like this story has made less than no sense the entire time. See, like I just don't get it.
0: See, I think what happens is, and this is just me, not inside baseball, but this is how I believe it happened. It's this Dracon group that puts up this big scoreboards for billions of dollars or whatever, a massive ones. These guys, the Clippers, want to find them to get Kawhi paid, but they can't, or they're going to get taxed. So they go to the scoreboard people, and they're going to put up a $1 billion scoreboard and said, throw $3 million on the price tag. You're going to pay it to Kawhi. Kawhi's going to be happy. He's, quote-unquote, your spokesperson, but he's never going to do an ad for you, so no one knows. Kawhi gets happy. What does he care? He makes $2 million. The team gets what they want, and the scoreboard goes up. I feel sorry for the scoreboard guys. Because there's a very limited number of scoreboard places you could put up, right? There's 30 franchises in football, 30 in basketball, whatever. There might be 100 places you can sell them, and you've got to sell every one you can. So they did the dirty deed. I believe when the NBA went back to them and said, I need the story, the whole story, or you'll never sell another one of your products in the NBA again, they had to fold.
1: I just never understood, though. If you're going to do this, have Kawhi do a quick ad for him. It takes 20 seconds. The whole time they've just never done any backing up of this.
0: Yeah.
1: I just don't understand it. I don't understand how you can go from last week nothing to this week everything. That all being said, I think it was a good punishment. You can't circumvent the cap. That's rule number one. And if we're going to allow teams to do this, every team's going to do it. So the punishment had to be huge. I think it makes sense. I'm surprised Kawhi Leonard didn't get punished more with a suspension of some kind.
0: He got $700,000, and he probably made more than that under the table. So you're your money up.
1: Yeah. So I don't get that part of it, but. Yeah, the 5 first round picks really is a killer. And the Clippers are a poverty franchise as it is, so I just don't see them being good.
0: Now how do you suspend an owner for a year? Are you telling me he's not going to make any money then for that year? You get to make no cash on this thing? BS. Okay, don't go to the games. How do you suspend the owner? And what do you suspend him from?
1: I think you can't go to the team facility at all.
0: Hmm.
1: So things like that. You can't go to the owner's meetings. You have to send someone else as a sub for you for the owner's meetings. You can't be involved at all at games, any of the things, which is a big deal. And, he might not lose a lot of money, but he'll lose influence, for that type of human, I think is probably bigger than money, I would say, considering how much money Steve Ballmer has. But, this situation was crazy. The goodness that it's finally done. I feel like this has been a story since I was in the womb with how long it's lasted, but thank goodness it's finally done.
0: Well, it's done now, Spinny. These are not the only humans that have done this.
1: Oh, no.
0: No, it's just whether we're going to find out about it. That's the problem.
1: And who gets caught. Yeah. And the people that hide it well and have, have their player do a 30-second ad. So if it does go back to it, it's I was right here.
0: Yeah.
1: It's the same thing with aspiration. Do some stuff.
0: Yes. Love that. Hey, we got to go to break. More stuff to whine about. The SEC and a judge gets involved on whether NFL players can go back to college. We talk about that and much more coming up. It's Spinny's generation, and they're crushing us.
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4: 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I'm Dr. Eve DeRosa, Chairman of Emergency Medicine at Lenox Hill Hospital. COVID-19 has taken a heavy toll on the Black community. 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That means you'll have more protection against COVID-19 and can avoid running into me in the ER. For more information, visit COVIDvaccineproject.org.
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8: It's nice to know a guy that knows a guy. Al Travis.
0: I've got him spending from hard at his sports under the category we can't have nice things anymore. SEC, here's what happened. I think it was three guys from LSU tried out for their prospective teams. They went into the draft, didn't get a starting spot, thought, wait a minute, I only get like $50,000 if I work for, you know, the practice squad. I can go back to LSU, get a little more of that NIL money because they gave us 5 years of unlimited play time. They go back, the league yells. Here's what the actual ruling was. SEC came out and said NFL players, if they're hired, the school could lose half the season suspension for coaches, a fine that matches 50% of the sport's annual budget, and a revocation of league voting rights. Well, a judge came in and said, you can't do that, SEC. Now Georgia, their AG has come out and is asking that if the SEC doesn't follow, they want them to kick LSU out of the SEC completely for bringing NFL players into their college sports. Your thoughts, Penny?
1: This is wild, Al. Look, this is the situation, too, where I wish they would have just pushed the 5 for 5 back 1 year so that it wasn't a thing for this current year. And then we wouldn't have had this issue. And then by next year, you could have made rules for this not to be the case.
0: Yep.
1: Again, like, can we just – I love the change. I think it makes sense. I think it's the most fair for everybody. We're not going to have 28-year-olds playing college football anymore. It still gives you your 1 year if you have an injury that you can play 4 full years.
0: Yep.
1: And if you're perfectly healthy, you get 5 years. Like, I love every piece of it. I just wish they had pushed it back 1 year so we didn't have to deal with all this back and forth and blah, blah, blah, attorney generals and people that are way too busy doing stuff that matters for our country than to be involved in this baloney.
0: Like,
1: that's the thing for me.
0: And it's the NIL money that's so wild. These kids, you know, up in my generation, if you got out and you made the practice squad and you made 50K, you still got a chance to play, you're a happy duck. To sit there as a college kid out of college thinking, I can go back one more year and I make $250,000 on NIL. We messed it up with the money. I agree with you. Should have waited another year, phased it in, and we wouldn't have this problem. But we make our own problems. Anyway,
1: yeah. Again, I think all these changes are good, and I am still pro NIL. I just wish we would have put guardrails on this thing right away, as opposed to letting it free for all first.
0: All right. You and I have talked before. You know that Lowry, right, Lowry, whatever his name is, for the Timberwolves, sold his shares and made $3 billion in a year and a half. Right? We know that. News story now is Victory Plus, the streaming service that they signed on with for the Lynx games, bellied up yesterday. With two games to play, those games are gone. We have no streaming service for it. The people that paid the money for the streaming service, too bad, they're underwater. Then the Wild come out yesterday. They picked their streaming service, Finny. Amazon Prime. Thought yourself, great, I have an Amazon Prime account. Does not matter, Spin. 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It's going to cost me to go to a special button and pay $19.99 a month or $99 for the year. Everybody's got a cut here. And these are people that made $3 billion in a year and a half. Spinny, I'm so mad. They can't even hire a company. How about this, Laura? You made $3 billion. The company you hired to carry your games didn't do it. Pay to put them on Channel 9 for the last two games. Get it out of your $3 billion.
1: Well, my thing I hate, Alec, I'm just going to – the Lynx thing is classic. Companies going belly up. Whatever. They'll figure it out. The Amazon Prime thing is the part I'm going to focus on a little bit. All right. Because – Major League Soccer, right? They did this big deal with Apple TV.
0: Yep.
1: They get all their games are on Apple TV. Or not all, but a lot of them.
0: Yep.
1: And you pay Apple TV, you get to watch MLS games. Boom, boom.
0: There you go.
1: Why are we putting stuff on Prime and then being like, Al, actually, there's another pay thing here for you. You can't just get the Prime subscription. You have to pay $99 a year or whatever.
0: Yep.
1: Like, we're just limiting the number of humans that are going to watch sports. And we're limiting the number of fans, especially kids, that we're developing as this goes because they can't watch the team. And yep. The fact that you can't watch local sports as a child and get that, like those are my favorite memories, Al, was sitting at my house and, like, turning on FS1 every night when I got home in the summer and having the Twins on or watching. We could watch every – I used to watch every single Wolves game. Every one.
0: 100%.
1: It's sad.
0: And it's – I'm sorry, WNBA soccer, you're not big enough yet to tell me I have to pay extra for you. Because here's the thing, Spinny. This Amazon Prime or whatever thing, I'm watching some movie the other day because I pay for the channel, right?
1: Yep.
0: Commercial free right after these commercials.
1: Nice.
0: Yeah, so you got to sit through 4 minutes of commercials to get your movie, so it's commercial-free. What am I doing? I'm wasting my time. If you're going to make me pay to watch this on Prime, there better not be any ads, right, Spinny? You think that's going to happen?
1: No, absolutely not. You're going to pay $99 a year and have ads.
0: Exactly.
1: Man, I feel like I'm just boomerosity today. I'm just like... complaining about things. Jeez, you got a good, happy story for us to finish on?
0: I don't, but I'm going to take this boomer thing spin. You're just growing up, young man. And it's not negative everything. It's finding reality and stuff and saying, what are you talking about? You think I'm going to pay $99 to watch the Lynx next year? Nope, not going to happen. Sorry, I got a summertime thing. You know what I'm going to do? I'm going to golf more. Boom. You make choices, Ben, and you're getting old enough to make those choices now. You're not a young man. Join the boomer generation. We're never wrong.
1: 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That's all I got to say. More gratitude, less complaining coming to you next week on your local radio. Appreciate y'all.
0: In the meantime, don't you drop your predictions this week? How does that work?
1: Yes, those will drop. We've had some volleyball and basketball things come up, so we're going to record Labor Day for y'all.
0: Right.
1: So we will drop on Labor Day.
0: Thank you. Appreciate it. 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
1: I'm Dale Loney with Your Money Now. If you're a subscriber to the Cloud Game Pass on Microsoft Xbox, get ready. The company is going to place gaming time limits on the service starting in November. The goal is to better monetize the usage levels. Players will be able to pay for additional hours beyond the caps. Microsoft executives are making this move since demand is climbing. Costs for the subscriptions will be between $10 and $23 a month for between 5 and 15 hours of cloud gaming. Major U.S. automakers are pressuring Congress to permanently ban the domestic sale, import and manufacturing of Chinese connected vehicles, hardware and software. Alliance for Automotive Innovation CEO John Bozzella is urging lawmakers to make this move before the end of the current legislative session because they are placing subsidized vehicles in the U.S. market. Wall Street stocks continue to surge higher. The Dow Industrial Average is up more than 600 points. The NASDAQ is up right around 400. And that is Your Money Now.
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5: All right, don't stick up for us boomers out there listening to the program today. Yeah, we followed the greatest generation ever. We had to carry ourselves by our bootstraps. We earned what we earned. We got what we kept. We kept what we got. And we were thankful for it. I'm going to sit here as I get this old and can't fight back anymore, and all of a sudden you're just going to gouge me everything I got and then call me a boomer. I'll take boomer. I wear boomer with pride. Get off my lawn, little man. Love Spinny. Spinny and Fetty Buzz. Hard-Headed Sports is their podcast. Great guys are dropping labor. They just heard that. Their whole NFL season who's who stuff. You'll learn a lot. Thank you to Spin coming on the program. Coming up in a matter of moments, Senator Jeff Howe.

0: This is Minnesota News Network. I'm John Anderson. Congresswoman Kelly Morrison says Congress has the power to intervene if President Trump refuses to back away from his tariff strategy.
1: We are not powerless. And it begs the question yet again, when will the Republican majority stand up to this president and represent the American people? If Trump won't end this trade war, Congress has to.
0: Republican support for the president's broader tariff strategy is centered on protecting U.S. industries and seeking more reciprocal trade. The Minnesota State Fair presented 12 awards this morning to the very best exhibitors at this year's fair. The honorees include the America Wheel, honoring America 250 Ferris Wheel, Big Dog Corn Dogs, Peachy's Baking Company, and Loon Lake Iced Tea. The 12-day Minnesota State Fair runs through Labor Day. This is M&M.
2: Here's your total security of Southern Minnesota weather forecast. I'm meteorologist Megan Mulford. Slight chance of thunderstorms this afternoon. Otherwise, lots of sunshine. Highs level off around 86. Winds out of the south, 8 to 15 miles an hour. Partly cloudy skies tonight. Chance of thunderstorms. Lows level off around 71. Slight chance for storms tomorrow. High temperatures reach up to 88. Mainly sunny skies. From the Weatherology Weather Center, I'm meteorologist Megan Mulford. Currently 79.
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16: 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How are you, Senator?
17: Thanks.
16: Good.
17: How's Al?
16: I can't complain. I had a strange day yesterday with news. Not a lot of good news, but I would like to ask you, because you're a senator, and you know Senator Hoffman pretty well, right?
17: Absolutely.
16: Yeah. So yesterday, maybe it was the day before, but they're doing the trial with that knucklehead that did the murders. And the guy comes out with just conspiracy theory, this, that. His lawyers are saying it was an effective, lawful arrest he was trying to make, so that's why he could kill these people. And I'm friends with Hoffman and some of the family, and to just watch the pain they're going through to hear this absolute BS in a trial that does not have to be. The guy was found guilty of the murders already. He's a lifetime in prison at the federal government. If I understand it, it's Moriarty's the only reason we're doing this because she's scared someone's going to give this guy a pass, you know, a pardon. No one's going to. I feel so sorry for these people. Anyone involved with this thing has got to be going nuts.
18: I don't understand why we're going through the process to the state charges, right?
16: Yep.
18: Is this just for Moriarty's deal that she gets to say that she prosecuted this dude, or what's? I don't get it.
16: They say it's because some, you know, maybe Trump will give him a pardon. Trump's not giving this knucklehead a pardon. And if he does,

0: then you can go after him if we want to throw him back in jail. But the idea that we're doing this mock trial and this guy gets to stand up on a daily basis and say crazy crap like he was doing an effective, lawful arrest and that, I mean, I'm sorry. It hurt my feeling for them.
1: It's part of the process that I don't understand why we don't, why we give up the death penalty on some of this stuff, right? Federal crimes still have the death penalty. Yep. Why did we give that up?
0: You know, and I don't know. Maybe just get the guilty plea so we don't have to put people through this. I don't have any idea. And we can argue the death penalty or not. I mean, depending on where you lie, fine. But the guy's never getting out of jail. We're doing a dog and pony show here that seems to only give him what he wants. And the Hoffman's got to go through this day after day. I'm opposed. Is that all right?
1: So bad. Yeah. It's a horrible thing for the families to have to go through. Not only the Hoffmans, but also, you know, the Portman family.
0: Oh.
1: It's just terrible to have to go through all this stuff again. So,
0: yeah.
1: And they relive it every time it comes up, right?
0: And how mad would you be sitting in that audience hearing that guy spew that crap and you can't say nothing? I couldn't hold my tongue. I don't know that I could go. I would yell something inappropriate. Good for them for not. Trial that I don't know that you're following, but it's nationwide news. This Lindsay Clancy gal, the one who choked her three children, killed them, looks like the trial's hung, that they have a hung jury, that they can't figure out she's guilty because maybe it was post-traumatic. I'm stunned.
1: I just can't believe it. With all the evidence that they have, and I just can't believe they can't come up with something. And I think the judge is sending them back. I think you've got some folks that are bound to determine she's not guilty by reasons of insanity because postpartum depression. I have a hard time believing that when she set,
0: she sent
1: her husband out on an errand, so she'd be home alone with the kids to do it. It's a horrible deal. And I'm not saying that she didn't have the postpartum depression. It exists.
0: Yes,
1: it's a fact. But it still doesn't give you the right to end someone else's life.
0: So we had, and we're going to find out the shooting yesterday in Minneapolis, right? That guy could say, "Well, I was depressed. You know, I had depression, I had whatever," doesn't make it right, and you would be held accountable. This guy evidently killed himself. But you get my point. If a man were to say, "I was just depressed, I had whatever depression," that doesn't excuse the act, and she knew better. She sent her husband away. That one's strange. Really got me out there.
1: Yeah, and you know what? I'm tired of listening to it. The deal. That comes on, I want to change the channel. I've heard it all. I'm sick of listening to it. Just get it over with.
0: More local stuff, because that's what we like to talk about anyway. And you're tight. I don't think that's you're involved quite a little bit with the governor's race. You care. You know Damoth personally. You're in this race emotionally. So I want to get
1: all in.
0: I know. And there's not, you know, you can be. Everybody gets to be who they want to be. But what I want to ask you about is, it seems strange to me. 2-3 days ago, the paper came out with a big article about how hard it is to tie Klobuchar to the fraud, but Lisa Damoth is going to have to answer for Trump. I read the article and I'm like, Trump even said he didn't know who she was when she was all Mr. Lindell, and yet she's got to answer for Trump, and you can't tie Klobuchar to Walz when it was Walz and Klobuchar who got together to decide she'd run for governor in the first place?
1: You read this in what paper, Al?
0: The Star Tribune. The Minnesota Star Tribune.
1: That's right. Yeah. Okay. Yeah, come on. Consider the source.
0: But
1: who was running that show? Oh, yeah, the former Dean Commissioner under Walz. Come on.
0: I get it. But, okay, then, this is the play, right? Damoth is going to tie Klobuchar as much as possible to the fraud. Klobuchar is going to tie Damoth to the orange man. How do you think it's going? Well, we played the game with the boxing game a week ago. Everybody's been at the fair. Fair bores me. Nothing's happened. I saw Klobuchar ate apples with her husband at an apple stand, and Damoth went and shook hands with a really tall feller. I don't know who that was in the picture. Tall feller. Anyway, my point is they all do the fair. No one does anything. Am I wrong?
1: Yeah, you're right. Well, you know, and we've given, you know, we're trying to give guidance to our people that are running, right?
0: Yep.
1: And, part of that is I'm I told him, I said, here's this period of time. Yeah, you go to the fair, see some people, meet the people, but your big deal is right now is to raise some money.
0: Yeah. Oh, yeah.
1: Because after Labor Day here, you've got 3 weeks, and you've got to do, that's when, your early voting starts.
0: Yep.
1: You need to be out. You need to hit the, you need the money to do the radio ads. You need to hit the media.
0: Yep.
1: You need to put your flyers out. That's when the rubber meets the road. So right now, you need to be raising some money. Because you need the money to do the big push here during the voting session. So that's the guidance we've been given. We've been giving them to, you need to be raising money, and then after this big push is on, you'll be spending it be on shows like yours.
0: Did you and I, was it last week? I don't know if it came out when you and I talked about it or not. I get so lost. But the public money, the Minnesota public money that came out, and Damuth was the first person ever to get to $1 million as 1.2. Did you and I talk about that? I think if there's anything that shows you, that's the best poll. You can poll people on the phone. I don't even answer my phone if I don't know the number anymore. You can answer polls, but where people put their money, that means something. I think that's the biggest poll so far.
1: You know, and the thing is it's, I will say this, that Trump is not doing us any favors in this state, right? He just isn't. Then you hear people both sides of the aisle, the fraud thing is huge. But then they say, but I can't give Trump any more power. Well, listen, folks, you're not giving Trump power by voting on your state legislator and your governor. That's a different deal. And that's what we need to impress upon folks. And I think that's where the campaigns have got to go is that we're just talking about Minnesota here. Let's fix this.
0: Well, I think, again, I don't know if it was with you, but I've been talking about it. I know it did with Housley yesterday. No one asked me. Republican Party, you're going to ask me something. And I think Klobuchar should as well. I think if we want to say fraud's the number one issue in the state, and they want to say affordability is the number one issue in the state, you know what number two is for each or should be? Is this race is a twofer. Whoever you vote for governor, if Klobuchar wins governor, she also gets the repoint that Senate seat. That's what it stands for. It's a twofer. It's probably more as important as anything else we're talking about, because that person run your state, the other one's going to go back to Washington as a senator. I think that's what Damon should run. I think Klobuchar should if she had proud of who she's going to elect.
1: The other thing I think you need to say is, if Klobuchar loses, she's still a senator.
0: Yep.
1: She's still in the mix.
0: Yep.
1: If Damon loses, she's out.
0: She's out, and then Amy's in, and Amy's going to put who? Walls in her spot?
1: Yeah. And why doesn't she? Why doesn't she get pressed to say, who are you going to put in this seat? Right. She's got to have a. Well, I'll take a look at that if we get to that. Right. I can see that that's going to be her answer. Who's your list? Who's your top list of who you're going to look at? And what's your criteria for who you're going to put in that seat?
0: If affordability is your number one thing, great. How are you going to fix it? Hasn't had to take that second step. And if that's your what about who you're going to put up then when you win? You keep telling us you're going to win. You're running a campaign like you're going to win. Who is that? You can't tell me you haven't figured that out yet? Shame on you if it's the second biggest topic, and I'm caught at that.
1: And the thing is you can tie the affordability and the fraud thing together, right?
0: Exactly.
1: One washes the other. We fix the fraud. We can really reduce a lot of the fraud in the programs. We can reduce some of that money. We can make tax cuts. We can make it more affordable here in the state.
0: Yep.
1: The next question is, you're right. Who are you going to put in the Senate seat if you win? The other thing is, David doesn't have to answer that question because
0: there's no question.
1: Nothing's going to change. Klobuchar is going to go back to Washington where she's been for the last 20 years. And I don't know, does she own a house in Minnesota anymore? I don't know.
0: I presume there's a lockbox somewhere. I would just say that they need to spend whatever money they can framing that question because, again, back to the Star Trib is not going to push that answer that question. Channel 5, 9 News or whatever it was that came out and said, we only know about $500 million in fraud because that's all we've got convicted so far and all the rest. That's not going to come out. The Republicans are going to have to push that issue. And I believe if Klobuchar was serious about she's got only great people around her, then she should proclaim who she's going to do it.
1: Right. I mean, she should come right out and tell you, you know, here's the deal. I'm so sure that this is what it's going to turn out. This is who I'm going to put there. And promote that as a positive, right? You vote for me, they get a Senate seat. Wouldn't that be the way to do it?
0: Absolutely.
1: Hey, you're not only voting for me, you're voting for this person.
0: And I would suggest that in those ads you say, could it be Tim Walz? Could it be the gal's name that ran Department of Human Services that just now quit? Maybe they'll give her that job. I would scare the public into who they might put up, but I don't know. I got to go to break. We'll be back after this.
1: Could it be Angie Craig?
0: See that? Just throw the names out, and then Klobuchar's going to have to answer yes or no to all of them. I got to go to break. We've got him. Senator Jeff Howe.
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12: A as in alligator. L also in alligator. But it's not alligator. It's the Al Travis Show.
0: I've got him, Senator Jeff Howe. I don't know if you listened to it. About the only thing they did at the fair worth discussing is Klobuchar and Damoth did together. It wasn't a debate. It was like a housing discussion. And it's fine, except it drives me nuts. No one asked the second question. According to Senator Klobuchar, she is going to fix the housing problem by increasing the housing supply. Okay, how do you plan it? Where's that money? The next question is, how do you pay for that? You going to tell me I'm paying the money to put up houses for folks?
1: Was the state going to build it? Is the state going to build these houses?
0: It just seemed like...
1: If they could sell the houses, they would build them. Yeah. If there was residential lots out there, they would build them.
0: Yeah.
1: Are you going to do it by apartment buildings or your single-family dwellings? What are you building?
0: She was talking modular homes, double-wides and stuff like that, and flop. I don't know where you're putting them all around, but all that being said...
1: Where's the lots up for those?
0: And who's paying for it? I guess the next question is, okay, how do you pay for that? Now, I will give Damoth a little credit here. Her answer was the regulations we have in Minnesota for the exact same house in Wisconsin... It's $40,000 more here because of regulation. I will get rid of those regulations. Maybe a guy would like to buy a house if you can save $40,000. I can at least see where that goes. People who want to buy a house can save $40,000, buy a bigger house, whatever. But it's the lack of the second question drives me nuts, sir. How is you going to pay for it?
1: That's your guys, right?
0: I talked about news guys.
1: What happened to investigative reporting? Where did that go? Tom Hauser the only guy doing it?
0: He's making it evidently, because these are the things that, again, I back to the commercials start, right? Labor Day's over, and it's just we are going to be bombarded from top to bottom with every ad. Everybody in the state's running. Watch your television, watch your radio. That's all fine. But you only get that surface stuff then. I'm gonna take care of the housing crisis. I'm going to have more houses. That's what the ad will be, but it'll never tell me how.
1: If there's another housing program, that's your tax dollars. You made this affordable by taking, of course, more I dollars. Suppose if you're not paying taxes, it's affordable for somebody. But if you're working and paying taxes, that's just another program you got to pay for. That's not making Minnesota affordable.
0: Yeah. Well, see, and that's back to when they did the budget thing. Lisa Damoth came out a week ago, a little over. We talked about it last week. Going to cut $130 million in property taxes to do this. Someone said, well, how are you going to pay for it? She said, I'm going to find $1 billion in waste in the budget. Oh, someone asked her that second question. I've yet to get that out of Klobuchar. What is your plan, then, and what are you cutting?
1: And if nobody asks her, she doesn't have to say it, right? And they're giving her a pass. It's like... you see your TV ad. I'm going to do this. Exactly how are you going to accomplish that, right? I mean, you could say, I'm going to make houses more affordable by cutting regulations. I can do all kinds of things. How are you going to do that? And I think that's the biggest thing that Damoth has got going for. She's got a plan. She actually has laid that out there. But they're giving Klobuchar a pass because she's just going to give you that platitude answer. Al, that's the best question I've heard all day. I think that we need to put a panel together, and we're going to study that, and we're going to come up with an answer, and we're going to fix that, Al, because I think that's important. They talk in platitudes. They never give you a hard answer.
0: And that's what drives me probably crazy. It's kind of like when you're running for sixth grade student council. I'm going to have Pizza Friday every month and then an extra, study hall, and we can go, and you can't have anything to do with it. You're not going to get any of it. You just say you're going to do it, and then your friends vote for you, and you get in. I got to go. I'm out of time. I love having you on the program, my friend. Thank you for being here.
1: So it's always good, Al. And look at that. You got Bill Walsh coming up next. Yes,
0: I got him.
1: All good stuff.
0: Thank you, my friend. He's Senator Jeff Howe.
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0: One of the coolest things we did last year is get together with SAVE, Suicide Awareness, Voice of Education. 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Every dollar raised gets matched by the TOSA Foundation. 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This coming Friday, a week from today, right? No, a week from tomorrow. Today's Thursday. A week from tomorrow, we're going to have Suicide Prevention on the Air Day, where everything you give to the SAVE Foundation is going to be doubled by the TOSA Foundation. All right? We'll talk more about that as we go. A lot of good radio coming up. John Hinderrocker's knocking in. We've got him. Bill Walsh. He's up next from the American Experience.

0: question about reasonable doubt. I'm Lisa Brady, Fox News, at the murder trial of Lindsay Clancy in Massachusetts.
1: Proof beyond a reasonable doubt does not mean proof beyond all possible doubt.
0: Judge William Sullivan explaining the law and the prosecution's burden of proof after the latest note from the jury on day six of deliberations, which now continues. While in the courtroom a short time ago, defense attorney Kevin Reddington arguing a juror should be removed.
2: And if we come back here in a half an hour with a mistrial because of a juror that has just spurned the instructions of this court, it's a shame. It's a real shame.
0: Prosecutor Jennifer Sprague countering.
3: There's no way to determine what the deliberations are, who's correct, who's incorrect, nor should we attempt to, because that's part of deliberation.
0: And the judge agreed, saying his instructions responded to a specific question.
1: I don't feel that it is proper for me to side with one side or the other.

0: Strait of Hormuz.
1: The president's been very clear. We're not talking to them. And we're not going to talk to them unless they stop shooting at commercial shipping.
0: Leading a White House briefing, Vance also telling reporters with no major combat operations underway, he wouldn't call it a war. Also declining to offer a timeline for ending the conflict. He says the president will ensure the American people never have to deal with a nuclear-armed Iran. Wall Street rallies, the Dow up 623. 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
2: When I hit my 50s, I felt like things were slowing down.
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0: An ICE officer accused of lying to investigators now faces federal charges over an encounter during an immigration crackdown in Minnesota.
5: Fox News confirms that federal prosecutors have charged an ICE officer with making false statements to the FBI about the events leading up to a shooting and injury of an illegal immigrant Venezuelan national during Operation Metro Surge in January. The officer, Christian Castro, initially claimed the shooting was self-defense. The federal charges follow Castro's release from jail last week after Texas's governor refused to sign an extradition warrant to hand him over to Minnesota prosecutors, where the officer faces state charges. A federal civil rights investigation into the incident is also ongoing. Jeff Manasso, Fox News.
0: The U.S. Commerce Secretary apologizes for falsely saying no Americans had died in the conflict with Iran.
6: Commerce Secretary Howard Lutnick taking to Axe to say, here's your total security of southern Minnesota weather forecast. I'm meteorologist Megan Mulford. Bright sunshine expected this afternoon with daytime highs approaching 86. Winds out of the south 8 to 15 miles an hour. Partly cloudy skies tonight. Chance of thunderstorms. Lows dip down to about 71. Slight chance of thunderstorms tomorrow. Daytime highs approaching 88, mainly clear skies. From the Weatherology Weather Center, I'm staff meteorologist Megan Mulford. Right now, 79.
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8: What you just said is one of the most insanely idiotic things I have ever heard. At no point in your rambling, incoherent response were you even close to anything that could be considered a rational thought. Everyone in this room is now dumber for having listened to it.
9: I think it would be fun to run a newspaper. 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
10: It's the Al Travis Show. We've got him. Bill Walsh, Vice President of Communications at American Experiment. Love having him. Bill, how are you?
11: I'm great.
10: Are you?
11: It's my only work thing of the day, and I'm headed to the State Fair.
10: Yeah, but you work at the State Fair, too. You said that before we went on. Are you a State Fair guy? Do you go more than one time on your own for funsies?
11: Yes.
10: You do?
11: Yes, I am. And I know you're not as thrilled about the fair as I am, but I love the State Fair, and frequently go more than once. We're out there at American Experiment Day on Saturday, last Saturday, so we worked all day. It was hard work. And then when it was over, we packed up at about 5:30, and I thought, well, I'm free. Yep. I'm alone. I can go walk around the fair a little bit. I will say, and it may not be true today, but I came back to the office and declared that the fair is too crowded. It's officially too crowded. And that's a lot for me to say that, because I like crowds and I like the fair. But I went to the Dairy Building on Saturday at 5:30 to get a strawberry shake. one of my go-tos.
10: Yeah.
11: And I got in the building, and I thought I was just

0: in this kind of snake of people moving through the building looking at the displays, and I realized I'm in the line for the shakes.
1: Yeah.
0: And it's a long, long way to the other side of the building. I thought, forget it. I bailed. All right. I'm declaring it's too crowded, but we'll see. Today's Thursday. Maybe not so many people out there, but well, yeah, love the fair.
1: I don't know how hot and humid it was. Pretty hot yesterday down here, humidity. I love the fair. As a kid, I went all the time. I spent 7 to 10 days there when I was like 19 years old, friends of mine. I enjoyed the fair. As I get older, the less I want to walk around so many people, less walking thrills me. And quite frankly, like the cows in the dairy barn, we had them down here at McCounty Fair, saw them there, and don't need to really travel to go see them again. Those are our cows. You guys see them once a year. We got them down here. So
0: that's right. Well, I'm a city kid, so, you know, we got to go look at the cows. And the Miracle of Birth Barn is a favorite. You know, I'll check it out.
1: Oh, the whole veterinary thing and watching surgeries on animals happen, that's quite cool. John,
0: you do a great job.
1: We talked with him last week, and you talked about your booth on Saturday. You guys do the spinning wheel of Get Free Stuff. There's always a massive line. You talk about lines. The dairy barn has a line, but American Experiment's always got a huge line. You had a lot of folks, didn't you? You guys give away a lot of stuff.
0: We did. I think we counted. I think we gave away about 1,500 pieces of swag. You know, the marquee item was a T-shirt, and a lot of people wanted our T-shirts. And I joked with fairgoers and said, you actually have to wear it now the rest of the fair. That's the point. You got to wear it out here. But a lot of young women asking for extra larges, and I said, no, this is not a sleep shirt. This is a wear-in-public shirt.
1: Wear in public. There
0: but
1: you go.
0: We gave them away. But, no, it was good. We had lots of conversations about who we are, what we do, about Minnesota. So it's a good opportunity to talk to people from across the state. I mean, we're a statewide organization, and so, you know, it's just it's a place where we should be. We've been considering for years whether we should be out there all 12 days, and at some point I think you might see us out there all 12 days.
1: Oh, wow. I give you a real street cred for doing that. I think the fair, if you're selling water beds back in the day, you had to be at the fair. 1,000 people walk by, everybody could possibly be a sale. I dislike the fair for the politicians. I don't know. How do I put this? We had a pretty good week going into the fair with things to talk about because who got in, who didn't, who's going to run. And then you hit 10 days of the fair. It's a yawner. No one's done it. I thought Amy Klobuchar took a picture with her husband eating an apple at the Apple Barn. Oh, okay. Saw Damon standing with some crowd. We shook a hand. Nothing happens that helps me decide who I want to vote for at the fair. Is that fair?
0: That is true. I think it's changed over the years. There used to be like a big, I think Minnesota Public Radio used to have a huge governor debate at the fair during the governor races. And, you know, it was a huge crowd and a monumental, important debate in the first debates after the primary. And that's not happening this year. There's no big debate out at the fair this year. So you're right. It's a lot of happy talk. It's a lot of, hey, look at me. I'm with firefighters. I'm with veterans. I'm with kids. I'm eating apples. I'm very Minnesotan. I'm more Minnesotan than my opponent. Yeah. You know, I like the fair more than my opponent does. Therefore, you should vote for me.
1: Yeah.
0: So, yeah, I agree. And it's not as good as it used to be for politics.
1: Yeah. And I want to get into politics, the real stuff here in a second. But I want to hit you up and see your thoughts on this because it bothered me. And I asked John about it, Senator Jeff Howe. The story in the paper is all about the shooter of the Hortmans and the Hoffmans. I don't use his name on the air. He pled guilty to murder. He is a convicted murderer in the federal eyes. He's never getting out of prison. But for whatever reason, Moriarty says, well, we got to try him here in Minnesota, too. She says it's because Orange Guy's going to give him a pardon. No way that's going to happen. But the story yesterday is this lunatic gets to come out and spew his weirdness, basically saying it was an effective, lawful arrest that went bad because somehow, like, he's allowed to do this crap. The Hoffmans, the Hortmans family, they ought to sit through this crap. Why are we doing it except for Moriarty's own, I don't know, notch on her belt, so to speak? Why are we doing this and giving this guy a platform?
0: Yeah, I don't know. I think you're right. I think he's got the federal sentence. Yep. He's never going to get out. There's no president that's going to pardon him. Why would any president pardon anybody like this? I mean, that's not a real fear. But the way these guys think, and I say this, you know, the left side, the left wingers, people like Mary Moriarty, everything is so political. Everything is about not just dividing us politically, but election politics. Like, how can we

0: make this an advantage to convince people to vote for our candidates to keep us in power. So everything gets spun through that lens, and it's like, well, we could trump up. Sorry, use that word.
1: Yeah,
0: we could trump up the idea that a president like Trump is going to pardon this guy. So we have to do a state prosecution just in case, you know, this happens. And you know, nobody says, really, you really think that's going to happen, especially in 2 years?
2: And in 2 years,
0: so political.
2: And in 2 years, let's just say he did. There's no term limit, if you will, for murder. She could instantly then say, we're going to try him here in Minnesota, you know, and we'll go after him then. This idea, I guess, if I was the Hoffmans, the Hortman family, but the Hoffmans who still have a lot of politics in their lives, I'd be fuming mad. I'd be talking to somebody and say, stop this. My family doesn't need to read this in the front page of the paper every flipping day while lunatic guys tell me he's a real, he called himself a patriot and yada, yada. I got mad, and it isn't me. I got mad for my buddy John Hoffman. So, I don't know.
0: Right, right. No, he's nuts, and we should stop talking about him. You're right.
2: All right. We got to go to break. When we come back, Bill Walsh and I will talk down. We'll bust down all the races so far and how he sees everything going, because we were talking 9 weeks away from deciding which way direction Minnesota goes. We'll talk about it with Bill Walsh right after this with the American Experiment.
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12: It's nice to know a guy that knows a guy. Al Travis.
2: We're lucky to know him. He's Bill Walsh. He's the Vice President of Communications at the American Experiment. Love having him on. Bill, just a sense from you, because, I mean, we can't do all the races, but Minnesota just 2 years ago was literally split, right? 51 extra senator split in the House. Do you feel any momentum one way or the other? We do have the Trump in the midterms. That always affects things. Do you have a sense on how this is going to go in November?
0: I don't have a sense right now. I think it's really, really up in the air. And I think I think one of the problems is I don't think the campaign has started. And I think if you're a conservative, you want the campaign to start.
2: Yeah.
0: I think especially in the governor's race, which, you know, I admit that I care more about the governor's race than other races. Amy Klobuchar is the incumbent. She's really, you have to look at her as the incumbent because she's an incumbent U.S. senator, and Minnesotans know her very well, and she's been, you know, representing us for 20 years. She's the incumbent. So if you're running against the incumbent, you've got to get the campaign started. You've got to make it about her and why people should vote for her. Otherwise, they're just going to vote for her like they voted for her for the U.S. Senate for many times. So I'm impatient, I guess, as an observer. let's get the conversation going. And I don't know. We're 60 days out, and, you know, if you had an unlimited budget, you could start advertising now, and there is some advertising going on. But the sooner the campaign starts, the better for those trying to unseat an incumbent.
2: And an incumbent like Amy Klobuchar, so let's be honest, I think as far as I can tell so far, she's running the, I've got to lose this race. If I'm going to lose it, she'd have to do something. So you stay back, and if people don't ask you the hard question, how are you going to pay for that, then don't answer the question. And so that leaves Damoth with the, you know, knocker at the knees, knocker. You got to sometime chop this tree down. And like you say, you got to start early because it's really hard to do it late. Disappointed? Maybe it's a fundraising thing. I don't know.
0: I'm not being critical. I think the campaigns are on target. I'm impatient.
2: Okay.
0: So I guess you asked me, how's it going today? Well, we're 63 or 2 or whatever it is days out. So it just hasn't started yet. So if you were to vote today, I think, you know, the status quo would do well. There still needs to be a campaign run. That's what I tell everybody that's so down about, oh, Klobuchar can't be beat. Well, let's run a campaign. Let's talk to Minnesotans about her record and her lack of a record on fraud, for instance. That's going to happen. And then Minnesotans are going to be able to watch and listen to a campaign and then make a decision. So I'm optimistic.
2: We make these lists. What's the most important thing? For Minnesotans, for Republicans, they want to run on fraud, right? Fraud's the worst thing. And Ms. Klobuchar is going to run on accountability or affordability and how much that is. But I'm going to tell you that even if those are the two biggest ones, the third one has to be that the governor's race is twofer. If you vote for Amy Klobuchar, you also vote for her to pick who she wants to be that senator, right? Shouldn't Damoth, I mean, I don't know how many people, you don't hear about it. I would absolutely run ad after ad saying, you pick Amy, she's going to give you walls for your senator job. Now, maybe she won't. You're just guessing. Maybe she's going to take the gal that ran the Department of Human Services. She's without a job. They loved her, right, during all this fraud. We'll give her a Senate seat. I would scare people with the idea of who could get that seat. It's a twofer. Is that a terrible idea? Why am I the only one talking about the twofer?
0: No. I think it's a legitimate campaign issue. If you elect my opponent, she's going to have the opportunity to either Governor Walz is going to have the opportunity to pick her replacement, or she's going to resign right before she gets sworn in as governor, and her first duty as governor will be to appoint her own successor in the U.S. Senate. Perfectly legal within the rules of the Constitution, but what do Minnesotans think about that? By the way, the Thinking Minnesota poll is in the field today, this week, and we are asking that question. We're asking Minnesotans, what do they think about those scenarios? You know, should she resign and let Governor Walz choose her successor, or should she resign late so that she can appoint her own successor to the U.S. Senate? I don't. And the third option is going to be, I think, you know, vote for Dan. So you don't have to deal with this option. But
2: shouldn't they be forced to tell us? Shouldn't they be pressed to tell us either one of those options? Governor Walz, if you need to replace, who is on your list, who's going to be? And obviously, Klobuchar believes she's going to win, right? I'm winning. Good. Your first act is going to be this. Who is it? And you can't let her, I don't know, I'll think about it later. This is the second, third most important topic going out there, in my opinion. Can't we?
0: Well, that's her answer to most problems. I don't know. I'll review. I'll think about it later. I feel strongly on both sides of the issue. She did it with the mining thing last week or 2 weeks ago. So, I mean, that's what she said so far. I said, well, let's cross that bridge when we get to it. I have to win the race first. Well, you don't think you're going to win? I mean, I mean, you expect to win. What are you thinking? I think Minnesotans deserve to know what she's thinking. Not who. I don't think it's fair to say, tell me the person you're thinking or even any group of names. But, all right, tell us what kind of person you're looking to replace me. What do you think are the important issues? You know, who do you think, what are the attributes or the characteristics of a U.S. senator? She gets to pick it. I mean, that's a big deal.
2: Yeah.
0: It's a big deal to replace your own success, replace yourself, you know.
2: Yeah. All right, so I know you're highly into that one. The Senate race with Lieutenant Governor Flanagan, Michelle Tuf-

0: FOIA. I think name recognition wise, they're probably pretty tied just because one, you know, who they are. But again, no swinging here. How Craig didn't tie Flanagan to the fraud, and now Tafoya, we're 2-3 weeks in. When do we start doing some tying you down to some stuff you might want to have to answer for?
1: It'll come. It'll come. It's soon. I mean, like I said, it's really hard to sustain a 60-day ad campaign like on television in the Twin Cities. It would cost millions and millions of dollars. So there will be ads. And I'll just say this. We talked to pollsters. I was just in Orlando at a national organization group, and there were a lot of pollsters there. They're saying that, you know, the national trend is affordability, tariffs, Trump, you know, cost of living, the price of gasoline. And they all said, except Minnesota is an anomaly in that polling. Minnesotans are really focused on fraud. So that's a real thing. Yeah. The fraud is sticking its head up as an issue that's going to overcome the national trend. Normally, national trends, we miss them in Minnesota a lot. And it normally hurts us as a conservative. Yeah. But this time it could actually help us to miss the national trend on affordability and instead have voters talking about fraud, because, you know, it's Team A and Team B on fraud. And Team A has been in charge and have really screwed it up. And if you're on Team A, why would we pick you to fix a problem that your team has created? And Amy Klobuchar especially has done nothing. You know, you saw that thing where she issued 1,000 press releases in 4 years while this is happening. Not one of them dealt with fraud. It's just federal money. These are federal programs. She's a federal representative. You know, she's not interested until now when she's running for governor.
0: Oh, we got another minute and a half. But the AG's race, the only real news which I find, everybody knows Keith Ellison. This Ron Schutz guy has done nothing. And I don't mean this in a bad way. He got the endorsement. He's there. He's raising money. The poll said they were tied at 43-43. This could be the greatest campaign ever of a guy no one ever heard of. And I know people saying that they know him, but I have not heard of him. And he's at 43 and tied with a guy who's on national news most of last year.
1: Well, that's because you're running against an incumbent, and the race has to be about the incumbent. And fortunately, Minnesotans don't like this incumbent, Keith Ellison. So Ron Schutz is a great guy, by the way. He's on our board, has been for years.
0: Really?
1: Top attorney, ran one of the biggest firms in the state, competent, smart. He's going to win. He's going to be the next next Minnesota Attorney General. He's going to win. He's a great guy, and they're going after him because they know this, and he's also got national support from the Republican Attorney General's Association, which we have not had ever.
0: Yeah.
1: So he's a great lawyer. He's going to be a great attorney general.
0: It's such a small world. I'm talking about the guy. I don't know. He's your board guy. Okay, good for him. I haven't met him. Maybe get him on the program if I can. But what I find interesting is that you can be tied with this guy who literally, you know, been here forever. And he just starts out. I love it. I think that's going to be a race. Bill, I got to go. I'm out of time. Appreciate you stepping up for John and being here for me, Mr. Walsh. Thank you.
1: All right. See you at the fair.
0: I will do.
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4: This is Minnesota News Network. I'm John Anderson. One of the people involved in the shooting death of a St. Olaf College football player has been sentenced. 20-year-old Terrell Ranzi received a 5-year prison term on a firearms conviction stemming from a September 2025 shooting in South St. Paul that killed 20-year-old Matthew Lee. Ranzi was acquitted earlier this year of second-degree murder and manslaughter charges after a judge determined it could not be proven which gunfire caused Lee's death. Advocates say bow fishing helps Minnesota waters by targeting invasive fish species. Kurt Sisch is a guide and says carp can have a major impact on lake health.
5: Our target species are rough fish, so it's invasive species like carp that are destructive to the watershed. Carp have a tendency to eat the native fish eggs and plants and displace them. And it's also responsible for a lot of phosphorus that ends up in the water and turning our lakes and rivers green.
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11: 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Nothing but talk.
0: And I'm not against the fair. 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If there's a million of you at the fair this weekend, that's a million less for you on the golf course that I'm going to have to worry about. Go to the fair. Enjoy yourself. It's a great time. A lot of people. We've got it coming up in just a matter of moments. It's Life with Katie. We'll chat with her, Matt on baseball, and then we'll get Jake and Stunt Monkey in the barbecue show. A lot of fun coming up in the next hour and a half here on the Al Travis Show. It's really nothing if you're not here. Do me a favor. Let me know what your thoughts are. Talk a lot of politics this morning. 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

0: Thursday, direct cattle business was quiet. Butcher hogs were steady. I'm John Perkins with a Brownfield Market Update. 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Soybeans are up on late weather concerns. November was 6 higher at 13.16 and a quarter, and January was up 6.5 at 13.31 and a half. Corn was mixed, consolidating. December was 2.75 lower at 5.40 and 3/4. December was down 2.25 at 5.56. Live and feeder cattle were higher on technical buying ahead of widespread direct trade. October live was up 4.12 at 2.14.30, and December was 4.10 higher at 2.16.12. October feeders were up 6.72 at 3.21.10. And hogs were pressured by profit-taking. October lean was down 32 cents Thursday at 83.45. The December contract was 40 cents lower at 73.92. John Perkins, Brownfield.
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7: What we've got here is failure to communicate.
8: Open the pod bay doors, Hal.
9: I'm sorry, Dave. I'm afraid I can't do that.
10: Okay, the moon landing?
11: Mm-hmm.
10: Which is obviously fake.
7: No, it's not obviously fake.
10: No, that's
7: fake.
10: Actually not what
7: are
10: I
7: you
10: mean. The moon landing
7: crazy?
10: Is definitely fake, by the way.
7: The moon landing is not fake.
10: The shadows are off.
7: No, they're not.
10: Yes, they are. I'm looking at photos on the internet.
7: Yeah.
10: It proves
7: Nick,
10: it. The shadows are off. The shadows are off.
7: The shadows are not.
10: Are off.
11: It's the Al Travis Show. We get her here once a week. Life with Katie. How's Katie doing?
12: I'm hanging in there. How are you doing?
11: I can't complain. I almost made it through Fair Week, where every radio announcer and TV show must dedicate massive amounts of time to talk about a bunch of people wandering around aimlessly looking for Pronto Pups. Exciting stuff.
12: Well, fantastic, because I was there last night, and I'm going out Friday. So let's go. We can talk
11: about all you want. You're a big fair gal? I mean, I used to be. I just changed. But I used to be, but I'm not. You are a fair gal. You enjoy this.
12: I honestly could take or leave it for the most part, but my son Tyler enjoys going, and the only time we could both really go was last night.
11: Okay.
12: So he and I went so that he, excuse me, could say that he got there. And then on Friday, a group of us are going, friends are going.
11: Okay, so then a couple of things. Does the son have a thing? Is he like the ride guy? Want to go down the Midway? Is that his thing? Is it? It's like I got to get the dairy freeze shake thing. Which you know, does he have a thing that he just? That's why he likes the fair, or is it? Does he just like roaming around with a couple hundred thousand people he doesn't know?
12: Yeah, it's interesting because he typically doesn't like crowds. But he does love a cheese curd, and then he likes going to the what is it the. What was the old name of the old energy center? What is it? Where the electric cars are. Electric cars, you know, EV cars.
11: Oh, okay. I have no idea.
12: So we do that.
11: All right. Now.
12: And then wander around.
11: Now, on the friend thing, how many? 4, 5, 10?
12: I think there's going to be 6 of us total.
11: See, to me, that's almost unmanageable. First off, 6 grown adults. Your son, maybe you can lead him. No, mom doesn't want to go to the pickle stand. We go here. You're in charge. You had 6 grown adults, 6 grown humans that have a different opinion of what might be the next thing we should do. Unmanageable. Or are there enough sheep in the group and Katie can run them all? I'm betting that's who you hang with. Did I hit on something?
12: Oh, no. Did you say that out loud? I can't believe
11: you're going to hate me.
12: Good thing nobody listens.
11: Ow.
12: Ow. Oh.
11: And that's one, the last of the life
12: right over
11: Katie
12: the bow.
11: The question is, how do you manage? How do you manage? Six, boy, that boomerang quick. Are we in Australia? All right. So how does 6 grown adults manage the what next?
12: Well, I think this is how it's going to go, because there were probably, 10 or 12 of us that went a couple years ago, back when kind of the height of the divorce care movement.
11: Yeah.
12: And thankfully, we broke off. We all kind of walked together, and then there were people who wanted to stop or do this or that. People broke off and then texted, hey, I'm at the
11: whatever
12: the village by the music. Can you come find me? And then we'd all kind of go together, and then we split up, and then we went and go to, you know, we'd kind of accordion.
11: Sure.
12: And that worked pretty well.
11: Now that we have cell phones that work, you can keep up and track people sort of thing.
12: That's helpful.
11: And when you find, back to the 6 grown adults thing. So 6 grown adults decide the fair's the thing because you're probably not going to the Midway. Oh, I just love the tilt whirl. That's not it. Let's go to the tractor, the tractor field and go look at it. No, you're probably not doing that. So is it a matter of, hey, they have some specialty cocktails. Let's all go do that at the beer garden. Or what is it that's the draw? Because there'll be a million people there, Katie, and your local establishment will be practically empty. You can have the best service in town and go there. You know what I'm saying? You're joining the group for...
12: Okay, you're going to laugh.
11: Probably not. You've hurt my feelings pretty bad already today.
12: Oh, okay. Well, maybe this will cheer you up. I love water and fire, right? Those are... Mm-hmm. And so does the boyfriend. And I'm like, oh, my gosh, outside of... It's like the sheep barn or the horse barn. There's always a guy on the hill that has displays of water features with fire. I'm like, have you ever seen it? And he's like, no. And I said, oh, my gosh, we have to go to the state fair. I could literally go to the state fair for 20 minutes walk Tom over to that guy's display, go, okay, look, this is what I'm talking about. And we could turn around and leave, and I'd be good.
11: See, you guys are still so newly dating because there's no way a real guy, after being long enough to be honest with you, would say, oh, yeah, 20 minutes in, let's go walk this, pay $20 to get in so I can see your fire and water display. I'd be kidding. No, he's still doing the I got to impress Katie thing. There's no guy that says that. None.
12: Well, we're going to stay for more than 20 minutes. We're probably going to stay for 4 hours, but...
11: You said he's a water and fire guy. He's lying.
12: We could go...
11: He doesn't care about that stuff. He cares that you care about it, and that's okay. He cares that you care, and that makes it okay to him. I have no problem with that. That's what guys do.
12: Okay.
11: But I'm not. I'm telling you, last week at bowling with his buddies, it was not what they were talking about. Sorry. Oh, did that hurt a little bit? It hurt a little bit. It means he loves you, Katie. That's a good thing. He's lying to you, but he loves you anyway.
12: Well, you know, he... What are you going to do?
11: One or the other. All right, so you're going to go Saturday, Friday? Friday when?
12: Friday afternoon.
11: How do you get six full-grown adults who are taking time off? Sick leave, all of you? I'll call it a little sick on the afternoon on Friday.
12: What?
11: Vacation day. Come on. Six grown adults are sneaking out of work for this?
12: I don't know. I don't know if everybody's taking a half day. I don't know. I'm going to start a little early tomorrow. We'll get it all figured out. Yeah.
11: All right. Well, good luck. I can't wait. It should be quite exciting. We've got to go to break. We'll be back after this with more Life with Katie. Well, for those that are listening, thanks.
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7: So we've got our Life with Katie. Katie, your ears burning just a little bit this weekend? A little burning?
8: They were. Was that what that was when yeah. I was up north?
7: Yeah. So we had Big Guy Weekend. Three guys I went to high school. Well, we went to high school with. You would
8: we
7: know
8: went
7: them
8: to high school
7: well.
8: With, yeah.
7: Right in college years, we decided to make the summers a little longer. Early in the spring and late in the fall, we'd get together and go golf, do something. Well, we tamed that down a little bit because we got married and had lives. So we got to once a year, and we got together this year, and Chris said it was our 53rd time doing it. And I was rather.
8: Wait a minute.
7: Well, I'm 60.
8: Chris Johnson.
7: I'm 62.
8: I love you, but
7: no, we started out doing it two times a year for like the first 10 years. We did it twice a year, and then it was once a year after that. We've done it for 42 years, and some were done.
8: Okay, I thought you were saying you did it 53 years.
7: No,
8: I was
7: going to
8: say, wow,
7: times.
8: Yeah, it's your parents were really generous letting you guys run.
7: We're four and running out and playing golf. What's fun about it is my oldest son and Paul's oldest son come now as well, because about 4 or 5 years ago I wanted them to see how guys act, right? I mean, this is what we do, and it's Neanderthal-like. But you can all have different political opinions, and we talk sports, but we're all friends. Anyway, Saturday morning, I suppose it was Saturday morning, and I'm up looking at my Facebook, and, there's a celebration of Katie's birthday week with all the photos and all that, and I see that Chris literally had saw it earlier in the morning and wished you a happy birthday. So he comes up and said, don't encourage this stuff. At a certain age, you don't have a birthday week anymore, and you encourage it. So we're discussing you quite a bit, and then we, of course, as we do every time, hey, have you heard about this person or this person? And we go through the list. So your ears were burning?
8: They were burning, and yes, you do have a birthday week.
7: No, you do. The rest of the world does not.
8: You know what?
7: Because we're grown up.
8: Then shame on people that don't celebrate, because you're not celebrating. You're celebrating the fact that you made it a year. You're celebrating the fact that you have friends that you love. Yes. You're celebrating all kinds of stuff.
7: Happy birthday. It is actually in the title, and you made it birthday week.
8: I know people who spend a whole month celebrating their birthday. So I think I think I'm being gypped by 75%.
7: Do you think those people are wrong? The month people, do you think they're wrong?
8: No, they can. You know what? It's an excuse to get out and go out and get together. And you know what? I haven't even done anything with my girlfriend group. We're going to do something.
7: What excuse do you need? You go out and play more than any human I know. You're 5 days a week. You're 5 days at least that you're going to do something. Yeah, you know that's true. And it's probably more.
8: Wow. Well, what do you put it like that? I mean,
7: well, am I lying? It's 5 days a week. You are doing something. We spend the whole time just talking about your social life. But I don't want to get into it. But I'm telling you, you're wrong. Have a birthday. Make it big and then move on. Enjoy the rest of it.
8: It's not my fault. There's only 24 hours in one day.
7: And most of it should be spent sleeping. That's what it should be. That's where I'm at. A good 8 hour sleep. If I can get an 8 hour sleep, I'm like king of the day. That's what I want for my birthday this year. 8 hours of uninterrupted sleep.
8: Oh, could it be on a sandy beach under a palm tree with a gentle breeze?
7: See, yeah, but that doesn't work for me. Oh, you're going to get me in trouble. Ah, my wife doesn't listen either. So we go on the family. We go to Puerto Vallarta, right? And I'm thinking,
8: is
7: okay.
8: Is this thing on?
7: Yeah.
8: Hello?
7: We go to Puerto Vallarta, and my wife, and it's in summertime. She's off in the summer, so she wants to go do stuff. We brought my oldest and his wife, and they're goers. They're like Katie. And then there's Al. I could spend a week with people bringing me beverages, smoking cigars, and never leave the sand. I could do that and love my vacation. But instead, mm-hmm. We got to do this today and this tomorrow. And by the time we stepped foot in the place and signed in, the 7 days was filled up with what we got to see. Talked to the gal on the bus. She said, you can't miss this. It's only a 45-minute ride by donkey over to here. And I'm like, no. But that's me. Yeah, I could sleep on a beach for 8 hours and be very happy.
8: So then what ended up happening? Who won the grudge match?
7: There's a reason we brought the kids. Said, great, I am going to tell you when I want to do nothing, and you all go do whatever you want to do. I went with them on the snorkeling thing. I'd go see the fish. They chum these fish. That was kind of cool. I did that, but then they want to go see, you know, the buy any trinket in America for less than it's worth. I call them Timo shops at the end of the beach. Go ahead. Mm-hmm. I've got all I need. They went and did that, and I got to sit and smoke a cigar. We made that, and that's why I bring the kids along. Three of you go. Go have some fun.
8: See, I think that's perfect. That's like when we were on our cruise in January. Mm-hmm. We were talking the one day. I went snorkeling by myself because everybody else wanted to do something else. I was like, okay, well, I'm not going to not do what I want to do because the rest of you don't. And I'm going on it. That was for my birthday, too, now that I think about it.
7: Your birthday.
8: Year. Yeah, that was back in January.
7: Year of 2020.
8: Well, you know, my birthday is on August 26th, and this is 2026. So, yes, this is the year of my birthday. Now, that just occurred to me.
7: Is that like your golden birthday? When you turn 30, you've now got the year of your birth thing? You made that up. We can sell cards for that.
8: We totally could sell cards for that. And I've got 7 months of busy I've got to get in. I got squeezed in the last 4 months. But then we're going on a trip for girls and I in January, and I think it's going to be really interesting because we're talking about excursions. And again, I want to snorkel and be on water. And two of them don't swim. And it's like, well, you guys go do the trolley ride through historic wherever. I'll be over here on a boat somewhere.
7: I did not enjoy the snorkeling, quite frankly. And it might be the cigar smoking. I have the lung capacity of about a 6-month-old child. I got claustrophobic really quick, but I had no problem. You know, saw the fish, kids swim. I sat in the boat and smoked a cigar and washed. I went on the excursion, but I was in the water very little. I'm like, I did not enjoy it.
8: My lungs are crap, so I'm going to sit up here and smoke the cigar and watch you guys exert yourselves.
7: What? Rather I went swimming and drowned? I hadn't, you know, I can swim, but I had no fun with it. I didn't like it. And you know what? This is the honest God truth. The ocean is too salty. They need to take some salt out of there. It's too salty. I didn't like it.
8: Well, it's hard to argue with that kind of logic. And remember when I went in January and I got on the wrong boat? Did I tell you that?
7: No.
8: Yeah, I was snorkeling and I started following the wrong crowd, and I got up on the boat and I looked around. I'm like, you are not my people. And I had swam over to the wrong boat, and it was like, oh my God. And they're like, what's your boat? Oh, that's way over there. And it was like, you're not going to make me get out. I'm like, you're not going to make me get off the boat and swim to my other boat, are you?
7: Too funny.
8: And they're like, no, we'll give you a ride over there. I was like, oh, thank God.
7: Okay.
8: So they had to give me a ride over, and I had to walk. I had to walk the plank from one boat to the other boat to get back with my people.
7: Wow, that's kind of scary.
8: I should not be allowed to snorkel by myself.
7: Well, I put a bell on you or something so they can find you later.
8: Something.
7: All right. Any more? Okay. So you got two more things to do for your birthday weekend. You're going to go to the fair two more times. Is that what you said?
8: Going to the fair once, and then a group of us are going to go to on a pontoon. Hopefully, we're going to get reservations. And it's also from my friend Rachel's birthday. We're going to go to on a pontoon across on Lake Waconia to a island and have a picnic and hang out.
7: Yeah. All right.
8: Sorry you don't get invited to my activity.
7: The pontooning to a lake island to picnic. Good times. A lot of work. Just have a hot dog at home. So you do anything? Is that Labor Day? Would you do anything for Labor Day? Are you a Labor Day celebrator?
8: You know, the jury is out on that. My cousin's having a party at her cabin. I'm not sure if we're going or not. Hopefully we are, because that's always a good time. Otherwise, you know what? Every weekend has been so busy this summer that it's like, can we just... Okay, mark the date and the time. Katie literally said... Can we just sit at home and do nothing?
7: Welcome to it's a trap. It's like sand trap. You're going to be sucked into the pleasure of nothingness. That's what I live in.
8: Getting old.
7: Yeah, no, it's fantastic. Yeah. That's my plan. I might mow the lawn this weekend. That's everything I got lined up for the Labor Day weekend. I might mow. Got to go, Katie. We're out of time. See you next week. At the end of the Katie birthday week, we'll talk with her next week. Here she is.
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1: Grateful to have you along. 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Life with Katie. Always fun to find out what she's got going on. Looking ahead for the rest of the day, we do have Matt on baseball coming up. We'll bust down everything there is to know about the baseball program. And we'll wrap things up with Jake and Stump Monkey and the barbecue show. If you have a question you'd like to ask them about anything about barbecue, and let me know. I'll get it out to them. Otherwise, we just talk about the good, the bad, and the ugly of barbecuing. And they're always a lot of fun. Matt on baseball. He's next on the Al Travis Show.

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0: done for the day. I'm Lisa Brady, Fox News. The judge sending the jury home again at the Lindsay Clancy murder trial in Massachusetts, but only after responding to a note on day six of deliberations.
1: I want to remind you that you are required to follow my instructions on the law as I gave them to you.
0: Judge William Sullivan repeating instructions on reasonable doubt.
1: If you evaluate all the evidence and you still have a reasonable doubt remaining, the defendant is entitled to the benefit of that doubt and must be acquitted.
0: Once the jury went back to deliberating, defense attorney Kevin Reddington telling the judge,
2: the court has an instruction from the foreperson of that jury that's been working for a week now, saying that there's one juror who refuses to listen to the law that you've given him or her on reasonable doubt.
0: Arguing the judge should consider removing that juror, not just repeating instructions. But the judge says he's not taking sides.
1: I don't feel it's appropriate for me to say I agree with one juror or 11.
0: Instead, asking each juror under oath today if they can follow his instructions. They're due back tomorrow morning. Clancy is using an insanity defense in the 2023 killing of her three children, who were 5, 3, and 8 months old. The Trump administration just asking the U.S. Supreme Court to lift a federal judge's order blocking restrictions on mail-in voting, as that judge considers extending her temporary injunction, with arguments today in Boston.
3: Neither the president nor the USPS

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4: Here's your total security of Southern Minnesota weather forecast. I'm meteorologist Megan Mulford. Bright sunshine expected this afternoon, with daytime highs approaching 86. Winds out of the south, 8 to 15 miles an hour. Partly cloudy skies tonight. Chance of thunderstorms. Lows dip down to about 71. Slight chance of thunderstorms tomorrow. Daytime highs approaching 88, mainly clear skies. From the Weatherology Weather Center, I'm staff meteorologist Megan Mulford. Right now, 82.
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15: It's the Al Travis Show. Love having this guy on. Matt on baseball comes in and we talk about everything. And I got to thank Matt. Thanks for being here, by the way.
16: Absolutely.
15: This time of year, there are probably three really great times for baseball, right? There's just before the opener when all things are new and every team has a chance. There's that whole first day thing, right? Right. Then you get to this point of the season where there's enough games left. If your team's not there, maybe they can get in, and now we're all really interested, right? And they're also coming up with all the awards. And then, of course, yeah. You get to the World Series and the end of it all. I mean, this is one of those great times right now, right, with 20, 23 games to go?
17: Yeah, you faded out there. I'll say that again.
15: So is this not one of those great times? You're just 20, 23 games to go, even if your team's on the edge, and who's in and who's out changes on a daily. This is one of the fun times you've watched in baseball.
17: Oh, it is. It's exciting because there's still in each league, I mean, sort of the cream rises to the top, and those guys are making the playoffs. But there's still a number of handful of teams that still have a shot. It is exciting.
15: Yeah.
17: And this is where a good manager can really make a difference for those teams in the strategic decisions they make, for sure.
15: And we'll talk about a little bit. Here's one. The Dodgers, Roberts, the guy running the Dodgers, saying he saw that Ohtani was visibly hurting. He went 0 for 4 yesterday. And he's going to talk, and we'll see if we give him a day off. Ohtani needs more than a day off. This isn't, you know, if you get, you know, give him 24 hours, then his whole body gets better. There's something going wrong there, and it's going to be that manager to figure it out.
17: Yeah, for sure. You know, when I saw that this was the first time all season Ohtani had struck out four times in a game, I was curious how unusual that is. And there are many players who have multiple four-strikeout games. So this is a sign of his caliber. Yeah. And I will point out that although he had four strikeouts last night, he still scored a run and stole a base.
15: He's not still a bad day. Yeah.
17: But you're right. Yes, that's a bad day for him. Yeah. But he's clearly not producing at Ohtani-like levels. He's been struggling with a knee issue for a while.
15: Yeah.
17: So I think Roberts is going to, I'm guessing, is going to have to sit him for a while because they want that guy healthy for the playoff run. And the Dodgers are not hitting well. They've got an out-of-this-world rotation, but their offense is so-so right now.
15: Yeah, fair enough. All right, Acuna.
17: Not that I'm crying about that.
15: No, I get it. Acuna did something special last night. You were talking about that just before we went on. What happened last night?
17: He did. So.

0: Acuña became the fastest player ever to get 200 home runs and 200 steals in a career. Wow. In 995 games, I think, 900-some games. The second person on that list is Alfonso Soriano, if anybody remembers him, who played for mostly for the Cubs, I think. Barry Bonds is on that list. It took him 1,000 more games than Acuña to reach that, level. So that's pretty impressive, considering that Acuña's been out for a couple of years because of injuries during the course. And he's still in his 20s, so he can still hit some pretty amazing records, I think.
1: Well, when we talk about him, we talk about Otani. Who do you think is leading in the MVP race now? I mean, I'm sorry. I think Otani's overall should get it, but when you're waning this hard at the end, it's hard to vote for him, isn't it?
0: Yeah, and I think I would argue that when Otani is both pitching and hitting and doing well at both, then there's nobody that compares in terms of the MVP race. Because he's really been out the second half on the pitching side, Pete Crow Armstrong for the Cubs is out hitting him in a number of categories. So I think right now, even though those are the top two, I would say, but Crow Armstrong is probably in the lead. He's also, in terms of dramatics, the other day, I think last week against the White Sox, he had a leadoff home run in the game and the walk-off home run in the game. So
1: how obvious
0: he's
1: that
0: generating
1: is.
0: A lot of excitement, too.
1: Yeah. All right, so how about your Cy Young? Who's leading the Cy Young for you?
0: Oh, I think on the National League side, there's just no competition. I think it's Jacob Mizrowski from the Brewers. The guy, he's got like a 1-something ERA. He's leading the major leagues in ERA and strikeouts. I think he's first. I think Sanchez, again, like he did last year from the Phillies, is going to come in second. On the American League, a guy that I've seen a couple times pitch this year in person, Cam Schlittler for the Yankees, is really amazing. I think he's leading the American League in ERA as well as strikeouts. So I think those guys are the leading candidates at this point.
1: And how about your Rookie of the Year?
0: Yeah, that's a good one. There are a lot of great candidates. I think on the National League side, it's probably the guy, Sal Stewart for the Reds, who's, as a rookie, is going to get 30 home runs, already leads the league in RBIs with more than 100. He also has some speed. I think he's got 12 stolen bases. So I think he's probably the leading candidate. But then you've got a pitcher like Nolan McLean for the Mets, who I think is going to be a mainstay and a dominant pitcher for years to come. He had a rough two or three games in the early, the early part of the first half, but he's been pretty lights out since then. Also, the Mets, Carter Benz, their outfielder. You know, the Mets have been a terrible team, but there's some bright spots. They've got Carson Benz in the outfield. They've got Nolan McLean as pitcher. On the American League, I think everybody seems to agree Kevin McGonigal, the infielder for the Tigers, is probably the lead. The guy never strikes out. He's got power. He's got speed. But I like a guy, the pitcher for the Cleveland Guardians, Parker Messick. I don't think he's going to win, but he's in the conversation.
1: Fair enough. Any team. I like that the baseballs now have everybody play everybody more of an even rotation. Your Braves are at 83 wins. The Brewers at 87. That would be the closest. Are we going to see a 100-win team? 20 games to go, and Milwaukee needs 13 wins.
0: Yeah, I think they're the only team capable of making it in the National League. There's a lot of parity on the National League side. You and I have talked about how – and I explored this a little bit with some friends of mine who are baseball fans. Why are National League teams seem to be playing better this year? And some of them made the argument that it's completely random, that there's nothing really that explains it. It's just a good year for the National League.
1: For as much as you guys are into stats and crap, that you can't take it's a random thing. No way.
0: I just don't know. Look at if you look at the individual players, quality of individual players, the American League yet again won the All-Star game, right? So you can't make the argument necessarily that they're better players in the National League, but maybe you can make the argument there's some better managed teams as an organization. No.
1: Speaking of teams, how much would you give me for the Los Angeles Angels?
0: Let me see. My wallet is right over here. I got a little bit of cash in my wallet.
1: $4 billion that team's. $4 billion. When's the last time they were relevant?
0: Yeah.

0: Not since what's his name, Art Moreno bought them. He was the guy who was a billboard owner of a billboard company, bought them years back, has made terrible decisions for years, including signing a 32-year-old Albert Pujols to a 10-year contract. I don't know where that valuation comes from, although it does show that even losing teams are generating money for the owners. But that's a lot of money.
1: It is, and that's when they'll end up saying we're selling the rights to watch this terrible team to some streaming company where Al can pay extra money to watch a team lose, and yet they're making billions hand over fist. It's driving me crazy.
0: Yeah. Yeah, you and I are baseball fans. We want to see our teams win.
1: Absolutely.
0: So we want the decisions to be focused exclusively on how do you make a better team that's going to win on the field. That's what we care about.
1: What I don't understand, okay, so you have $4 billion to put to this team. You know, kind of like housing. Buy the ugliest house in a good market and make it better, right?
0: Right.
1: If you got $4 billion, are you putting a few hundred million aside to beef this team up and go for it? Or are you just like, hey, as long as I got it 10 years from now, it'll be worth $8 billion?
0: Well, certainly if you're an Angels fan, you hope it's the former, that this is all about making a team better. You know, I feel sorry for Mike Trout. Mike Trout is, you know, a generational talent who would have gotten a lot more attention if he had played on a winning team over the years. I really feel bad for him. He deserves better.
1: I 100% agree with that. We've got to go to break. When we come down, we'll bust it down by each of the leagues, the division, the East, the West, the Central. We'll talk about it right after this. I've got him. He's mad on baseball.
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16: It's nice to know a guy that knows a guy. Al Travis.
1: We've got a mad on baseball. We'll start with the National League, Matt. And again, we've brought this up before. The number of teams over 500 just eclipses the American League. It's just amazing. Well, let's start with your Atlanta Braves. You had a tough start to the season, but you've absolutely roared up. You're four games ahead with absolutely 22 games to go. You're feeling pretty confident about taking the East in the National, right?
0: Yeah, I feel good about the Braves. You know, they had a great start, then they had a period where they were really rough for a while. They're putting it all together. I do worry about the rotation. You know, at the deadline, they brought over this pitcher who's been good in his career but had been pitching poorly for the Giants. It's your Tyler Mahle.
1: Okay.
0: And he's been lights out since he came out. I mean, beyond Chris Sale, that rotation is a little questionable. So I worry about them going into the postseason, but they're doing well. You know, they're staying four games ahead of the Phillies right now.
1: Team with the best record in baseball, the Milwaukee Brewers, smoke and mirrors, young kids you never heard of, just seem to be a great organization. Nine-game lead, they're a walk, they're going in. And even nine games back, the Cubs have a 98% chance of making it. Your thoughts on the Central?
0: Yeah, those are the two teams that are going. I mean, the Brewers, they have a good rotation, a couple of really young pitchers. Well, three, if you include Mizorowski, really good young pitchers. So that's a great rotation heading into the offseason. A guy named Jake Bowers contributing. Who had heard of Jake Bowers before the season? He's probably their best hitter. So, yeah, they're just doing a little bit of everything well. The Cubs had a surge in the second half where they really put themselves in the playoff picture. They're there now. They're playing sort of more 50-50 right now. But, yeah, those are the two teams from that division that are going.
1: All right, then the L.A. Dodgers going, you know, by the team, but Ohtani is hurt. What are they going to do with him? They have a nine-game lead. They're going to back into this. But are you worried if you're L.A. that the team just physically isn't going to be there for you?
0: Yes. Lights-out rotation. I mean, by far the best rotation in the National League, maybe in the entire major leagues. But the offense is what I'd be worried about. Ohtani is not, you know, is clearly not well. They're going to have to rest him for some period of time. I think I said at the beginning of the season, the Dodgers don't really care about the regular season. They are positioning the whole regular season for the playoffs, and that's where they are now. Their offense is just not producing. Freddie Freeman is hitting 300 as usual, but he's losing power. Mookie Betts is in his 30s.
1: Yeah.
0: That is not an offense clicking on all cylinders, so that's what I'd be worried about if I were an L.A. Dodgers fan.
1: All right, so you're telling me that Atlanta and Milwaukee, the Cubs, Phillies, they're not scared of the Angels if they get into the playoffs?
0: The Dodgers. No, I think you have to be worried about the Dodgers with that pit because now they got Skubal too. On top of the rotation that was probably already the best in the league. So, you know, any 1-0, 2-0 games are going to win. With that, you always have a chance with that pitching to win. So I would certainly be worried about the Dodgers.
1: All right, in the American League on the East, Tampa Bay, New York three games back, Boston after that. That is, I just mentioned, half of all the teams above 500 in the American League. They're all coming out of the American League East. They're the best of the best in our division, and I don't know what you can say about it. I don't know if New York can catch Tampa, but I don't know why not. It's three games back. Your thoughts?
0: Yeah, I was thinking this morning that all three wild cards could end up coming out of the AL East, right? So four of the five teams could be in the playoffs. We'll see. I think Cleveland right now is winning.
1: By one.
0: So it's really close. I mean, Tampa Bay is like the Brewers on the American League side. Really, they manage their team well. Good young pitchers. They've got Junior Caminero. How old is he? 23, 24. He's going to get a second straight 40 home run season. He's amazing. But they have other really good people who fill good roles. I think they're going to win that division. Look, the Yankees have a good team. I would argue that they probably have the best pitching rotation in the American League. I would argue.
1: Yep.
0: But their offense with Judge out of the picture, I mean, if they're scary if Judge is in the lineup. But it's not clear. They say he's coming back. It's not clear when. And so they're not a scary offense.
1: Yeah. All right, on the West, it's the Houston Astros, Texas Rangers battling it out. It's a two-game difference there. I don't think anyone's scared of any of them. Does it change? If it does, does it matter if it's Texas or Houston?
0: Yeah, I mean, No, you could have a team with a losing record make the playoffs, either as a division leader or as a wild card, which is pretty sad.
1: Yeah. Oh, it's sad. It's real sad. Then you got to go to mine. And that what he's talking about is Houston is the leader there, two games over 500. That's it. I mean, that is so sad. Then you go to the Central where we live, and two teams above 500. One is 73-66, the White Sox. They're pretty much in. Guardians are two games over, 70-69. And I don't think there's enough runway for us anymore. I think Minnesota bought enough pitching, but it's too late. You don't wait to the trade deadline to be so far back, and I think we're out, my friend. And I'm on the bandwagon.
0: Well, and you bring up Walker Jenkins earlier than you did, right? I mean, that guy is going to produce, but you write him up too late. I mean, he's one player, but a player who can make a difference. Yeah. I mean, sorry about your Twins.
1: we had no hope going in, except for the Central was such a terrible league, such a division, that you could get to 500 and be in the chase. If we get three more games, you know what? We'd be in the chase, but we're not there. I got to fly. I'm out of time, Matt. Love having you on. We're getting real close to the end of the season next time you're on.
0: Yes. Exciting time to be a baseball fan.
1: I love it. Love it. Thanks, Matt. Matt on baseball on the Al Travis Show.
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11: Minnesota News Network, I'm Sean Maloney. The Minnesota Public Facilities Authority today announced $88.6 million in loans and grants for 12 wastewater and drinking water infrastructure projects in 9 cities across the state. Investments will replace nearly 4,000 lead service lines in 3 cities, among other projects. Cities chosen for the loans and grants include Duluth, Ortonville, and Amboy. Minnesota farmers are facing several pressures as harvest approaches. Senator Rob Kupak of Moorhead says high production costs and tariffs are now being compounded by dry conditions.
12: Weather's really dry, and I think right now you're pretty good on the Red River Valley. That's the number one concern. As I sit here next to a soybean field that is looking really, really yellow, the moisture part is a big concern for them.
11: Kupak says weaker yields could add another challenge to what a difficult farm economy is already. In the Minnesota State Fair, honored a dozen top exhibitors today for outstanding customer service, friendly staff, and overall value. Among the winners are the America 250 Ferris Wheel, Big Dog Corn Dogs, Peachy's Baking Company, and Loon Lake Iced Tea. The great Minnesota get-together continues through Labor Day. This is MNN.
17: 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I've been surfing here since I was a kid. 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
6: We're harmless. Yes, and I'm on the Twins bandwagon. I've not given up, but losing last night to the Sox. Hurt us bad. We needed that three in a row, get us mojo going. We really have to win, like, the next nine straight ball games. They're against those that we have to catch up to. Can we go 9-0? We do that. You'll have heard it here first on the Al Travis Show. I'm on the bandwagon. If I wasn't, I'd say don't worry about it. It's over. But I'm on the bandwagon. Good bandwagon, buddy. Coming up in a matter of moments, Jake and Stunt Monkey and the Barbecue Show. Don't go anywhere. It's no fun if you're not here.

0: I'm Dan Loney with Your Money Now. Vice President J.D. Vance says that the Fed should begin to cut interest rates to make homes more affordable. In a press briefing, he said that the administration was doing a lot to keep rates down, but it would be nice to have some help from the central bank. Just a few days ago, Fed Chair Kevin Warsh hinted that a rate increase might be necessary, depending on the data. The August jobs report is out tomorrow morning, and analysts are projecting that the economy added 53,000 jobs in the month. That would be an upgrade from the prior 2 months, which were a net loss of 3,000 jobs. The low-hire, low-fire environment has been in place due in part to geopolitical uncertainty, AI investment, and more. Wall Street indexes picking up ground today as bond yields took a breather. The Dow Industrial Average up 624 points at 53,686. NASDAQ added 366 points. S&P 500 gained 81. West Texas crude up slightly at $91 a barrel. And that's Your Money Now.
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7: 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Sutton Jake and the Barbecue Show on the Al Travis Show. 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
8: Morning.
7: I was going to say, how are you doing? But I did that before you got on, and you guys ripped me a new one. Like, I don't really care anyway. So I'm not going to pretend and ask how you're doing. We went through that whole thing already.
8: How are you doing, though?
7: Well, yeah, like, you care. This is a great topic, not for a barbecue show. But you
9: someday,
7: hit...
9: Al, the truth's going to come out. People are going to see the behind-the-scenes footage, and they're going to know that you're an amazing person. And you just try to make everyone around you happy. And sometimes people... just don't give you the love and the respect that you so richly deserve.
7: Yes, it's getting deep here. Here's what we're talking about, and I think you hit on it. It's a truth, and when I get one and it hits me, I want to share it with the rest of the world. The truth being is when I go, hey, how you guys doing when you're getting set up? People are like, you don't give a crap. This is just what you say. That's the Minnesota nice thing. We absolutely do that. You said it. Hey, how you doing, Bob? And Bob starts wandering off on his divorce and the drinking and all. You're like, you don't want to hear that.
10: Yeah, no, listen, buddy. Nobody cares.
7: Yeah.
10: Nobody cares.
7: So that was very honest. And what I do, I turn the mic on and say, hey, how are you? Oh, yeah. No one cares.
9: Yeah. Well, and if you heard the audio, we were saying Al's probably trying to talk. I can't hear Al because I don't have him turned on yet, but our mics were hot.
7: Yeah.
9: So we couldn't hear you, and that's when Stunt said, he's probably trying to say hi. And I said, well, and he goes, he's probably, who knows what he's saying? Who cares?
7: Yeah, the truth is, and it's okay. I'm smiling. It relieves me of the idea that I have to be nice to people when I really don't care. I like that. I think there's a new
9: Al. As long as you're nice to yourself, Al. Be nice to yourself first, and then everything else falls into place.
7: All right.
8: It's like putting the oxygen mask on yourself first.
9: Yes, always do that.
7: Yeah.
9: That's a life lesson right there.
7: Well, and does it not bring up to mind, thank you for the life mask lesson thing, do we know how much oxygen's in the plane in that tube? Because I start putting masks on other people.
8: Still up, but it's still flowing to the tube.
7: For you, but if you get to get it on and then you start putting everybody around you, then you start running out of air, it's your own fault. You got your air. Let the others fight for theirs. That's my
9: point. What I understand, and I could be mistaken on this. Yeah, I could be wrong. I was wrong once before.
8: Oh, boy. I'm all nervous.
9: From what I understand, there is it's just airflow. It's not actually flowing oxygen. It's just a way to keep you calm so you don't freak out and scream.
8: I was going to follow up with say, it's just a placebo effect. There's nothing there.
9: It's exactly like the door closed button on an elevator. The number of door closed buttons that are just a lit up button that don't do anything, blow your mind.
7: I would be really offended if that's true on airplanes because, you know, the side door blows out and you're 10,000. I would like real oxygen. But it's kind of like the crosswalk thing. You know, when you go to a cross, you see people pushing the button like lets the world know they're there so, like, the light will change quicker.

0: That doesn't do crap. That's a placebo.
1: I think you're right on that as well. There's a cycle. It follows the cycle.
0: Yeah, they're not going to say, oh, Al's at the light. I should make all traffic stop till he crosses the street. That's not what they do. I don't know why we're talking about this. Here's what I wanted to talk about.
1: I don't either. Because if the light's red and you can't cross, how are you going to get back to the house to check on your brisket?
0: Thank you.
2: Nice.
0: There you go. See, the segues right there. And it's probably because you got one of them new grills. My son's grill calls his phone. Does this happen for you? Do you have the grill with the monitor thing?
2: I have the app, but what do you mean it calls his phone?
1: Hi, Timmy, it's your grill. I'm so hot.
0: I'm like burning that kind up. Of call? Yeah, it's something like that. It lets him know the temp. And you can set it to send him an alarm at, you know, 150 and then at 170, and it just beeps, and he doesn't have to crap. I don't even know if that's considered grilling. That's like old-time baking. If you have an oven, you can set it 350 and put it in for 30 minutes and be done.
2: You know, I hear what you're saying, and you're not completely wrong, other than the fact of how nice it is when you don't have to open it up and look in there anymore. You just have to trust the temperature and the meat probe, and you're good to go. Because when you're looking, well, we know.
0: You're not cooking. If you're looking, you're not cooking, baby. That should be your shirt. I like it. Here's my question of the week for you. I'm old school when it comes to hot dogs and brats, okay? You can't put a probe in them because then they leak out all the juice. So my technique has always been cook them until they crack, right? Once they pop, you know, they're cooked. Problem with my technique is a family member got us, you know, some of them steaks in a box thing, you know, you see them on TV. And they threw in four bratwursts for free. Now, the hamburger guy sent me bratwursts. Okay, fine. I put them on the Traeger and let them heat up. I'm making some other stuff. And they blew up. You know, they cracked. They did the thing. And I'm like, all right, they're done. But once that happens, all that juice goes out. You know, can you have a juicy brat? I mean, how do you like tell? If I put a probe in it, it's going to lose it too. Is it a squeezy thing? Do you squeeze? How do you know when your brat's out if you're not going to kill it?
1: There's two ways. One is color. Okay. Two is don't put a raw brat on your grill, and then you're fine. That's the easiest way. Take your brat. First of all, where did you grow up?
0: Minnesota.
1: I'm concerned.
0: Charcoal.
1: Minnesota.
0: Guy.
1: That's probably. Okay.
0: Grill them.
1: Take it from a kid who spent a lot of time in Wisconsin. Here's what you do. You take your raw brats.
0: Yeah.
1: Okay. Go ahead. Of course it is. Kidding me here? Is this the barbecue show or what? No. But all seriousness, take your brats and take a couple cans of beer, whatever your favorite is. Put it in a saucepan. Chop up some large chunks of onion. Maybe smash a couple garlic cloves, and then put your brats in that pan and boil them in the beer and onions, right? And then if you're taking them to a party, you put them in a sealable container like a Tupperware or something if you're from the 80s. And then with the soaking of the beer stuff, and now the brat is technically already cooked. You're just warming it up, giving it color, putting a char on it. Sure. The other thing I would tell you, if you don't want to go through all that hassle, is cook them a little slower. A little lower so they don't explode. So you can get color on there before they burst.
0: But you got to know pork is cooked, right? I'm sorry, jumping in here. So you got to know it's cooked because it's pork. So if I'm even low and slow by the look of the outside, that's how I'm going to tell it's done?
1: Yeah, you can tell by the color.
2: Yeah, I'd say the color and just the duration that it's been on. I mean, if you're going really hot, you're going to have a burnt brat before you get done in the middle. But
0: no.
2: I think the duration of it being on, you're going to be able to figure out from that as well. Just because it is a brat. It's a little bit thicker of a dog, right? So it's just got to take a little bit more time.
1: Mm-hmm.
2: And then you did say, you know, what do you put a meat probe in there or whatever? I'm not closing the lid normally on your brats and dogs, your burgers, because this is something Jake talks about a lot on the show. We're grilling those things. That's not a smoking thing. That's a we're grilling them. We're getting them done right meow, right?
1: Right.
2: Do you?
1: You're not getting smoke into your. You're not getting smoke into your brat. It's got a casing on it. So that's where you want to be careful that way. The other thing, and I'm glad you brought that up, Al, because this is you're of an age. I'm of an age where
0: walks off here. We've had a tough morning with you already. Walks off from my age.
1: All right, I didn't realize you were that old. Very, very touchy today. Thank goodness that you can have beer in the home now.
0: So I can make my brats. I was going to say, Stunt, doesn't it bother you a little bit? He does a barbecue show, and his barbecue tip is boil your hot dog. That's his tip?
2: I was actually going to come back with a response to that. I do have a comment to that.
1: I would never boil a hot dog. A brat, though, that's prep. You would marinate.

0: or brine, you would brine your turkey. You might marinate certain meats. This is just like marinating. However, but you brought up a great point, though, Alan. I think people forget this sometimes. 142 is perfectly cooked pork. Mm. And we grew up in an era where pork was butchered on wooden tables with dirt floors, and the pigs were fed all the scraps. So you had to worry about worms. You didn't worry about those things. And so you had to hammer cook your pork so that you didn't get sick. That's not the case anymore. Pork is safe. The food, the preparation, the butchering, the processing, it's all above board now, and you don't have to worry about it. Little known fact, because we have kind of an inside track with the pork folks, that's the reason they canceled the other white meat slogan. Because if your pork chop is white, you have overcooked it beyond belief. It shouldn't be bright white. It's not a white meat. It's pork. It should have some color. It should have some juice. It should have some deliciousness to it. So don't be afraid to undercook a little bit, because you're not actually undercooking. What you're just not overcooking.
1: What did that have to do with how old I am? And the nursing home and the drinking beer. What did I miss?
0: Because that's the era we grew up in, Al, is that you had, that was the thing. Okay. Your mom and your grandma always said, you can't, don't undercook that pork. You got to, and that's why you probably had a mom that would like, well, I'm going to do these pork chops in the pan with some cream of mushroom soup because I have to cook them so hard they're going to be dried out. That's the best way to say it.
2: The Oregon Trail, I'll be sure to put these on real good. Like
0: my,
2: that?
0: My paw didn't come home.
2: You know the Oregon Trail?
0: It was dysentery.
1: Oh, God. Oh, my.
2: I was going to quickly comment on your boiling of the brats.
0: Go ahead. Give it to me.
2: The reverse of it. I saw a video that said you should actually get them cooked up first on the grills. You have those lines. But then boil them till they're done. Because if you boil them, then put them on the grill, you're just cooking stuff back out of them.
1: Yeah. I'm not boiling my hot dog. I'm just going to do them when they blow up, then I know they're done. That's the
0: Go ahead.
1: I gotta
0: eat your nasty dry brats. Just try it once. Trust me. Try it once. It infuses flavor and it's delicious.
2: All right. We should do a brat episode sometime soon because they've gotten I guess it's pulled back a little bit. Carried away with the ingredients they put inside their brats now. The fact that they've had gummy bear brats at the store.
1: Yeah, that's 100%.
2: A little overkill.
0: That's the beer part of the Wisconsin thing.
1: Yeah, and then now the gummy bears
0: in their brats.
1: Now the gummy bears come with THC. The bratwurst is really it's like the brownie of the day now. I got to go to break.
0: Must be why I ate 9 of them the other day.
2: Couldn't stop eating them. It's amazing.
1: Got to go to break. When we come back, I got the Traeger. I've got a long weekend ahead. And maybe if it works, I want to do some dehydrating. I want to do some making some beef jerky. I want to know if that works with my Traeger. I want to talk to these guys about it right after this. I got them. Jake, Stump Mikey, the barbecue show.
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1: We got him, Jake and Stunt Monkey, the barbecue show. So the question goes like this. I used to do beef jerky making when I got, for my wedding, I got a dehydrator, you know, the round circle thing that just blew air through it for forever. So I
0: you got married, what, 91?
1: 94. Yeah, thank you. And it was 1994.
0: I was those were popular back then.
2: What year did you say?
0: He got married in 94.
2: Oh, 94. I was 10. Cool.
1: Right.
0: First one was 94 for me.
1: So anyway, you know, you get the meat, whether it was a beef or whether it was a deer, and you put it 12, 14 hours later, you stack it in again and do it. And I'm sitting looking at my son now has that machine, and he'll go out for the hunting season and have bags that he's made of this stuff. I'm like, why would my Traeger not work for that? Other than the minimalist amount of space on it, can I dehydrate with the Traeger? Any idea? And how's low can it go?
2: I've done jerky on the Traeger before. I guess it wasn't the Traeger; it was actually my other smoker. Either way, a pellet smoker. And I wouldn't call it dehydration though. That's the one thing that's different. I think I know there's like obviously some different things ingredients you can put in the meat as you marinate it. By the way, they'll help preserve it. I've never done that. I just put seasoning, a marinade together, and I let it soak for 24 hours, and I put it on the smoker, and I let it go for at a rather low temperature for 2 to 3 hours until they're dry and crispy. I don't think they're ever straight up dehydrated, so they won't last as long, and they need to stay in the fridge.
0: There's three things you're doing when it comes to jerky. You can smoke it like what we're talking about. You can cure it. We're using
2: that's what I was looking for.
0: I know. That's why I'm here, man. So I got you. I got you. I'm nice to you. I'm like, yeah. I kid. No, curing, you can smoke it or you can dehydrate it. And dehydrating kind of cures it as well. And then, you know, dehydrated jerky of any kind, you can throw in a bag in your kitchen drawer and you're good. With the smoked stuff, because I do it with venison a lot on my smoker also. I know Stunt's done a lot of beef stuff. You can certainly do that. And there are different variations of adding things like curing salt or pickling salt and some of those things that will help preserve it longer. I don't go for that. I just make small batches because I like to mess with the flavor because, you know, I'm never marinating and seasoning the same way twice.
1: Yeah.
0: It's just not. Now, you will have to marinate this, Al. I don't know if that freaks you out.
1: Put it in a beer, Rob, and do it the Wisconsin way. One last question for y'all. So I went on Big Guy Weekend this last weekend, and the idea was somebody, I'm going to bring the Weber. Well, the Weber isn't great for us because, we got different types of meals. You can put a steak on there, burger on there, whatever. But the son brought the Blackstone, and to me it was the most versatile way. We ended up doing some hamburgers on there. We had breakfast the next morning on there with the eggs and the hash browns. Is the Blackstone the most versatile of the barbecuing utensils?
2: May I?
0: Go ahead.
2: I feel like you want to say no, and I'm going to say no. I think the Weber kettle is the most universal because
1: can't do eggs on that.
0: Sure you can, because you can put your pan on there, or you can put a flat top griddle.

0: Oh, Ani, you're great. The Weber kettle is the ballpoint pen of grilling apparatuses, Al.
1: There you go.
0: I've done a TikTok on this, so you know you can trust it.
1: Oh, no, that's on TikTok. Yeah.
0: Really?
2: But what do you think about it? Just like your pens, pencils, colored pencils, Sharpies, everything has its thing that it does really well.
0: But the ballpoint pen can do any of those things if you just manipulate the pen correctly. And, you know, you don't have a Sharpie, but you got a ballpoint pen. Well, you just make more lines, so to speak.
1: Did that make any sense to you, Stunt? What the hell is he talking about?
2: I've heard it before. Yeah, I got it.
0: So the idea is that you can create anything on paper with a Bic ballpoint pen that you want to.
2: He's bringing it home now. Here it is.
0: Even if you don't have, you know, if you needed a Sharpie, but all you have is a ballpoint pen, you can still make it work. If you needed colored pencils, but all you have is a ballpoint, that's the universal application is that Weber kettle. Number two, right on his heels, though, is the flat top, and you can do a lot of stuff on the flat top. If you have a flat top and a Weber kettle,
2: you're set.
0: All you need now is a pellet smoker, an offset.
2: Sous vide, and you're ready to go.
1: Okay.
2: And we've said many times before on the show, a Blackstone or a flat-top grill will change your life. But I do think the Weber kettle is still the most versatile because you can also smoke on it and do so many more things like that.
0: Right. But if you were going to buy here's what I tell people a lot. If you were going to buy one grill that was going to be your only cooking apparatus, I would say get a Weber kettle, and then you can get an aftermarket griddle plate that sits on top of it. So now you can do both. And then you're set. But to your point, that Blackstone, that the smaller 22-inch version that travels, that is pretty slick.
1: Yeah.
0: Yeah. Because you can do a lot of stuff on that.
1: We did.
0: For sure. So you're not completely wrong, but we didn't want to pass up a chance to make fun of you.
1: Thank you. And we are almost out of time, and I'm much closer to that end date than the rest of you. But I got to go. We're out of time for this half hour.
0: Weird. We ran out of time the minute we started making fun of him.
1: Yeah. Funny.
0: Who knew?
1: Look at your watch.
0: Who saw that coming?
1: It's the Barbecue Show with Jake and Stump Mike. Hey, how do we find your real show, the whole thing going on around the world with TikTok?
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1: There you go.
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1: 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Appreciate you being here. It is the Al Travis Show. 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
7: I don't know if there's anyone in sports who has accomplished as much as Jalen Hurts has, who has been as poised and as steady as he has, and who has been as unreactive as he has, that gets as much disrespect as he does. It's unbelievable that people want to discount him all the time. They never want to give him credit for winning that Super Bowl. They never want to give him credit for going to two Super Bowls. There are guys like Justin Herbert that get more respect than Jalen Hurts does. And I thought the goal of the exercise was to win. And he has been a steadying force throughout his career, despite having a new offensive coordinator every single season. He was drafted in the second round. It's not like this is a Brock Purdy, Mr. Irrelevant type situation, because we know NFL decision makers and people who make lists and things, they want confirmation bias based on rankings. I just think that Jalen Hurts always finds a way, and he will do his talking on the field this year.
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0: Farrah calls a fair catch. Huey Fowley drops the ball! Minnesota's on it!
1: Guy, you ma.
0: Play action rolling right. The quarterback throws down the sideline. Knockdown! Incomplete! Here comes rolling, hit, and
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0: 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It's intercepted! Down the sideline! To the 10! 5! 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
3: It's opening night in the Twin Cities as the Golden Gopher football team is playing tonight, and we are on the air. 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Along with all-time Gopher great Darrell Thompson and our entire Gopher Radio Network crew, I'm Mike Grimm, reporting from the Ray Christensen radio booth, and we'll introduce the rest of that crew here in a moment. The Golden Gophers are hoping to build on back-to-back 8-5 seasons, which included bowl wins in both. They both have a bunch of promising returning players, Minnesota and Eastern Illinois. The Gophers headlined by Big Ten preseason defense.

0: and gusting. So we'll keep an eye on that this evening. Darrell Townsend, here we are back in the Federated Insurance broadcast booth. Our first chance here in 2026 for a regular season game. Always tremendous to see you, my friend. And what's better than opening night in college football?
1: Mike, there's not much better than opening night in college football. It's fun. It's the excitement. There's a little bit of just nervousness, you know, thinking about even getting ready for the game. It's like it's a non-conference game. Maybe we're not, juices aren't flowing, but once we get on the air, once I see the players start to come on the field, the juices start to get flowing.
0: You've got the juices flowing, which means you have our keys to the game for this evening. And what are those?
1: Well, I mean, first off, you know, we're favored heavily in this game. And I think the number one priority is that we cannot take this team for granted. They had an upset last week against Murray State, and you just cannot take any type of opponent. You know, they come out and loose ball, fumble, interception, you know, somebody twists an ankle or something. You just need to come out here and make plays. Then number two, we need to get, like, all the kinks out. You know, one, there's something to practicing, doing all the different pieces you need to do every single day, but there's a coach behind you, there's a coach in front of you, there's a coach on the side of you. You're going to go out on the field, got some young guys that haven't played, got some guys coming out of the portal that haven't played, got some backups and some transfers, all that stuff's got to start to come together. So that's the next piece. And then, you know, finally is, you know, we want to maybe hopefully get some surprises. Hopefully there's some, oh, this guy, I had him on my depth chart, but I'm seeing him, I watch him a little bit of practice, some surprises. Number two, get out healthy. And number three, get the win.
0: Let's get the win. Let's get healthy and stay healthy and see what the surprises are tonight. I like that.
1: Yeah, thank you, Mike.
0: All right, there he is, Darrell Townsend. More from our main man, DT, as our broadcast moves forward. Coming up on the Golden Gopher pregame show, Justin Gard is across the street at the Gopher Garden Party by 3M Arena at Mariucci. That party is sponsored by Huntington Bank. And we'll hear from current Gopher players Tony Nelson and Ashton Beers in our pregame show coming up. Athletic Director Mark Coyle will stop by the stage across the street. Gopher Illustrated's Ryan Burns, and I guess now the Gopher Gazette. I have to adjust my copy here. Gopher Gazette's Ryan Burns will be along, and of course, we'll hear from the head coach, P.J. Fleck. And don't miss it. The ever-popular Pick'em feature is back and upcoming. Tanner Hoops is not with us tonight. He's on assignment. He'll be back with us here in a couple of weeks. Dan Robotham is our chief engineer, but he, too, is away on assignment. That means the great Jared Wells is our on-site game engineer tonight. Benson Callahan, our pregame engineer. Troy Pearson, our program assistant. David Jordan is our Gopher Radio Network producer. And Dan Riesig will be on stats. David Leatherman will be our spotter. We couldn't be more excited to bring you Thursday night college football from the University of Minnesota. We'll be under the lights in the prime time. The Golden Gophers are looking for win number one. It's the Gophers and Panthers, and we're thrilled you're with us here on the Gopher Sports Network. Kickoff is 2 hours away. Don't you go away. This is Golden Gopher football from Learfield.
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7: Welcome back to the Gopher Pregame Show presented by Cub. I'm Justin Gard. The Gophers 2026 season starts tonight against the Eastern Illinois Panthers, and it's our first player profile of the year, and we'll start up front with starting center Ashton Beers. Beers made all 13 starts last year as well and was one of the best pass-blocking centers in the country, according to Pro Football Focus, allowing just 7 pressures and no sacks. Drake Lindsey had to like that. With our first player profile of the season, here's the voice of the Gophers, Mike Grimm.
8: Ashton Beers, Gopher starting center with us here as we are ready for Big Ten football with Minnesota and Eastern Illinois. And your final go-around, so it's you're kind of in that mode where the first thing is always the last first now. So this is your final opener. What are your emotions going into this as a guy who's been around the block now?
9: Yeah, you know, it's awesome. Being my fifth year, I've had a lot of experiences here. This is a really special place, special program. I'm just excited to play one more last year here.
8: Your journey here has been a unique one as well in relation to, you know, the recruiting battles. And then you get here, bided your time, as a lot of linemen do early. And then when you got your shot, you never relinquished it, and you're having a lot of fun out there.
9: Yeah, absolutely. I mean, coming here, kind of came here pretty late as a recruit, obviously, but I made a great decision. It's been a great experience being a part of this program, and, yeah, just working my way up throughout the years has been awesome, and battling and being here for this team, it's been great. So,
8: what do you think for you was part of your internal push that you were able to get to the point you are now where you're playing Big Ten football with the Golden Gophers?
9: Yeah, I think it's just constantly challenging yourself and, like, you know, coach says, change your best every day. So that's been my mentality the last 5 years. And you do that every day over and over and over again. You know, you're going to end up in the spot you like.
8: Did you know it would be a fit when you visited and finalized the recruiting process?
9: Yeah, I mean, coming up on my official visit, I took my official visit, you know, like 1 week before signing day. So it was pretty late. But everybody was great there, all the coaches, the players that I got to meet. So it was a very welcoming environment. I could tell I would be a great fit here, so that's why I committed and haven't looked back since.
8: Got to be smart to be a center, and I know that you're on the academic teams and all those that stuff. What is the key? Because I think a lot of people think, oh, you snap the ball and then you just push a guy out of the way. But there's a lot of stuff pre-snap. There's a lot of stuff game film, right? And kind of take us through what the job of a center is besides just getting the ball to the quarterback.
9: Yeah, so, you know, pre-snap, you're doing a lot of stuff. You're making identifications. You're kind of the leader of the O-line, so it's more a big mental game for sure. So it starts with, you know, preparation in the film room the week before and then going through.

0: our practice, getting familiar with the other defense, knowing what they're doing. So you just got to make sure you're on top of all that. And then when you're going to the game, at that point, you're confident in your training and what you've done all week.
1: Now, don't give away any trade secrets per se, but when you go up to the line, I think people have seen the, you know, different footage of different centers. You put the hand on the ball, you're ready to snap it, and all of a sudden you're pointing out a guy, you're yelling. Can you kind of give us a little hint in terms of what you're identifying and what you're telling your teammates, including your quarterback?
0: Yeah, obviously, I mean, it depends on the scheme, so I won't say too much about that.
1: Yeah.
0: But just more so making sure we're all on the same page, communicating with my offense lineman, with my quarterback, to make sure we're setting things the right way and executing the scheme the right way.
1: Speaking of your quarterback, Drake Lindsey, now 1 year under his belt as the starter. He seems like he's had a really good off season. And he's talked really positively about the relationship you guys have, the center and the quarterback. It's always better when they're connected. Take us through your thoughts on your quarterback.
0: Yeah, he's awesome. He's really fun to be around, really fun to work with, and he's a heck of a football player. So really good quarterback. It's been awesome to play with him. And having that second year of experience, I think, already having a full season, you know, being his center, has been great. It makes us that much better, you know, being on the same page all the time and being able to communicate and talk back and forth to set protections, do things in the run game. It's really good.
1: From a year ago when you guys had your season opener and he was making his first career start until now, he's making, you know, his whatever be 14th career start and he's got the year under his belt. What differences have you noticed? I mean, experience alone is going to create, you know, I suppose, confidence. But what have you noticed in terms of his growth in that year?
0: Yeah, I mean, he's just so much more confident now, can do so much more mentally, and obviously he's had all that experience, so that helps with all that. But I think just the mental aspect and being confident when he goes out there and plays, I mean, he's been awesome, so really looking forward to this year with him.
1: Last thing for you here as we talk before the season opener, and we're a little limited in time on the pregame show. I do a weekly podcast, which I want to have you on at some point this season to talk more about it, but our friend Chip Scoggins did a pretty cool story on you, and if people didn't get a chance, it's certainly out there and available to read about the impact your family has had on the world in general. You guys have had a bunch of foster kids over the years. Just give us the Cliff Notes version, and then we can talk more at some point this season when I can have you on the podcast and people can read the article. But how did that help shape you, and kind of give us the background on that?
0: Yeah, I mean, I think, I'll give you the background first. We started doing it when I was in, geez, maybe seventh grade. Sorry to remember that far back.
1: Yeah.
0: But, yeah, I mean, we've had over 60, I think it is now. So obviously a lot of kids coming through our house. And I think what I've learned from that is just, you know, the biggest piece is empathy and being able to put yourself in another person's shoes when they walk through your door. You never know the situation they're coming from. So just being welcoming and being able to connect them into the family. I think there's a lot of parallels to the team, too, you know, connecting new players into the team who are coming from a variety of backgrounds and situations, so it's been really helpful.
1: What do you think motivated or inspired your parents to take that? I mean, that's a challenging role. What do you think inspired them to do that?
0: Yeah, absolutely. Probably just, I mean, a lot of it was faith-centered. I think that's probably the biggest piece. But then also my mom really loves children, so obviously a lot of those kids are, you know, under the age of five, so that's kind of what she loves to do, taking care of children. So I think that was another big piece as well.
1: Yeah, have you been able to then connect with some of those youngsters and stay in touch with them and follow their path to, their future?
0: Yeah, absolutely. Well, our oldest, my youngest sibling, Elijah, was adopted through foster care, so obviously he'll be my sibling forever now, which is awesome. But, yeah, I mean, a lot of them you don't necessarily stay connected with them after, but while they're there, it's great having them there and great having them being a part of our family.
1: Yeah, what an awesome thing. What a great deal. But opener here, we're looking forward to watching you play. It's been fun watching, and let's get the year off to a good start, huh?
0: Awesome. Yeah, thanks, Mike.
2: Thank you, Grimmer. Starting center Ashton Beers, our first player profile of the season. Beers on the preseason watch list for the Remington Trophy, which goes to the best center in the country. Ryan Burns from Gopher Gazette joins a little later this hour. More pregame show when we come back. This is Golden Gopher Football from Learfield.
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13: Budgets are either staying stagnant or maybe even decreasing because of difficulty in getting funding secured. And then when you have food costs rising and demand rising, it's kind of all a perfect storm, making it extra challenging.
12: Iowa State University Extension agronomist Rebecca Vitado says corn rot is impacting some corn fields because of favorable conditions across the Midwest.
14: Scattered random plants that might be totally dead amongst other green plants out in the field. Kind of these ghost plants, the ears are already hanging down. We'll see discoloration again down near that crown area.
12: U.S. ethanol production and stocks both dipped slightly. The U.S. Energy Information Administration says production averaged 1,110,000 barrels per day, down 2,000 on the week. I'm Kellen Habikin for Brownfield.
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2: More about Flint Hills and their Pine Bend Refinery down in Rosemount. Our good buddy, the Vice President of Public Affairs, Jake Rent, joins us on the Gopher Pregame Show. Jake, thanks, first of all, for the time, for the partnership again,
16: and give people, I always like to let you set the scene of what people see when they drive by Highway 52, and it looks like a little city. In some ways it is. You've got your own fire department down there in Rosemount. What's going on at the Pine Bend Refinery?
4: Yeah, Justin, thank you. It's always great to be with you to kick off another Gopher football season. So, yeah, Pine Bend, hard to miss us. Very visible place, lots of lights. You can see from long distance away. See a lot of steam there in the winter. But what you

0: often don't see are all the hard men and women working really hard behind the scenes. Over 1,000 full-time workers there, thousands of contractors on site at any given day working on projects that allow us to operate efficiently, allowing us to meet the transportation fuel needs of the region. There's really no place like Pine Bend in the upper Midwest. In terms of its size, its scope, and its significance, and incredibly significant economic contributions to the region.
1: The refinery is about twice the size of the state fairgrounds, for people that are listening right now, and you provide basically most of the jet fuel for MSP, right? People that are traveling, coming and going from the region, as you say. Give us a sense of just the volume of what you produce there.
0: Yes, so we're a 375,000 barrel a day nameplate refinery. If you convert all that volume to, liquid transportation fuel, that's basically one of those 8,000 gallon tanker trucks you see on the roads. One of those a minute, coming out of the facility. That's 24/7 year round. Holidays, the people are always working in that facility. It never rests. And to your point, the airport, a very important customer of ours. We supply the vast majority of all Minnesota's transportation fuel, a good chunk of Wisconsin's and the surrounding states as well, but just about all the jet fuel there at MSP. We have a new blending facility as well, where we're introducing sustainable aviation fuel into the airport's fuel supply.
1: Tell us a little bit as well about some of the projects that are going on right now. I know you're always working on efficiency projects, but I'm very, because I know nothing about this, as you know, we talk about this every year, petroleum coke handling, what that entails, what that is about, and what's important to know about that.
0: Yeah, and like you, I'm not a refinery engineer. I got a C in chemistry, and I thought that was a really good grade at the time.
1: Yeah.
0: But I'll do my best. But coking is part of the refining process that really allows us to convert asphalt. And we love making asphalt. In fact, we supply over 11% of the nation's asphalt supply and demand. So really an incredible amount. But it's a lot of asphalt, and what we're able to do is convert asphalt actually to gasoline and diesel and jet fuel through this coking process. And so we have a really neat project underway that will improve the efficiency of our logistics within the plant to be much, much more efficient. It even involves bringing in some new coke drums. Eventually, there will be one of the largest cranes in the world on site next spring with that project. These drums were fabricated in Japan, sent across the ocean, went through the Panama Canal, up the Mississippi River, under the Hastings Bridge, right to our refinery. So really, really significant large-scope projects that we do at Pine Bend all the time.
1: I love the description of Pine Bend, an engineering and technology playground. You mentioned all the workers, the full-time workers, a lot of gophers on staff there as well, all the different contractors. If people are listening to this and this is something they might be interested in and said, hey, I want to go down and work. It seems like a cool job, an interesting job, an important job for all the reasons that we just laid out. What's your best advice to them?
0: First of all, come visit our website at pinebendrefinery.com. We are well represented by the Big Ten, a lot of engineers and scientists at our facility, and we prefer more golfers than others. But if you're interested, come on out, take a look. You can really move the needle working at a facility like ours.
1: And the cool part is also you work hard, obviously, but I know communities and stewardship and charity has always been something that's important as well. Tell us a little bit about some of the projects you guys have been involved in over the years in the community.
0: Yeah, we focus hard inside the plant to be the best possible operator we can be, but just as important is what we do outside the plant in our communities, being a good corporate citizen, a good partner. We have some of the best partners that make a tremendous difference for Minnesota, our quality of life. Entities like the environmental initiative and programs we do with them to improve clean air through Project CAR, Project Green Fleet, longtime partners at the zoo, Ducks Unlimited. We work with them on restoration work across the state, Living Lakes initiatives. We do a long-time partnership with Ordway, the Family Festival. They're just tremendous assets for the state of Minnesota. So we're thrilled to partner with them to support what they do. That really does help make Minnesota the extraordinary state it is that we're all very proud to live and work in.
1: Well, great to see you as always. Great to hear from you as always, Jake. Thanks again for the great partnership here with Gopher Sports. Enjoy the game tonight, and we'll be talking to you as the season goes along. Thanks again.
0: Thank you. Go Gophers.
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1: 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I'm Justin Gard. 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

0: Minnesota Ag Commissioner Tom Peterson says after a strong start to the growing season, drought is diminishing hopes for a bumper crop in parts of the state.
1: Central Minnesota just drying up. We're seeing that droughts slip into southern Minnesota and can touch some of the yields a little bit here at the end as we're trying to finish that crop off here.
0: Nick Peterson farms east of St. Cloud and says crops looked phenomenal around the 4th of July.
2: After that point, I mean, the rain really shut off. So in central Minnesota, there's going to be big shortfalls in production.
0: CHS has announced plans to build a phosphate fertilizer plant in Louisiana by the end of the decade. CEO Jay Deberton says the facility would produce more than 1 million metric tons annually.
3: And from that facility, then we will ship them up the Mississippi River and get it out into the fields of America.
0: And Governor Tim Walz says he's proud of efforts to improve water quality in Minnesota during his tenure.
4: We can not only feed, fuel, and clothe the world, we can be part of the solution. It's our ag here that have voluntarily enrolled over 1 million acres to improve water quality.
0: Justin, back to you.
5: Thank you, Mark, and thank you, CHS, for the latest Ag Minute. 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
5: 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Hey, that's us. 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We're presented by Cub. I am Justin Gard. Joining me now for another season out here on Oak Street from GopherGazette.com, Ryan Burns. My sheet still says Gopher Illustrated. That's no longer the case, Burnsy. What happened since we last talked?
16: Well, first of all, welcome. And I missed you out here.
5: You've been out here for a while.
16: 85 degrees in this heat for someone like myself. It's a little bit sweaty out here. But we got a new thing that we got going at GopherGazette.com. Still Minnesota 24/7 Sports. We finally made it to football season, so you and I don't have to spend the next 8 months talking about billable hours for everything that has now become college football, including earlier today with the SEC and LSU going at one another in court on the start of week zero. I am so tired of billable hours, but that's what you can expect on Gopher Gazette is outstanding Gophers coverage.
5: Yeah, billable hours will come up about 20 minutes from now when Athletics Director Mark Coyle stops by because he is back for another year. But let's talk about the football. Obviously, I mean, to me, you and I have talked either, you know, on the Parent is Fair podcast or when you've joined us on KFAN. I think we have to start with the quarterback, Drake Lindsey, and the expectations for him year one to year two. He's unquestionably QB1. Everybody's excited about him. He lost a bunch of weight, hired a personal chef. They think they've got some receivers for him this year. Darius Taylor is healthy, but kind of starts and ends reasons for optimism with this team with the quarterback, right?
16: Well, you just took the entire short version away from me, so let me get long-winded. You know I like to do that.
5: Please do.
16: But that is for Drake. What is the next step? And I think so much of the next step is Drake has put in the work to do so, which is trimming down. I know the big thing for him wasn't necessarily the number on the scale, which what a time to be alive as a 21-year-old where you don't care about the number on the scale yet. But he wanted to get down body fat percentage-wise. So he was around 20%, somewhere around there when he first came in. Told me in Chicago at Big Ten Media Days, he's somewhere around 16.5 now. He's now sub 230 pounds. I'm not going to tell you he is going to be the next reincarnation of Kyler Murray skedaddling around out there. But if he can navigate the pocket a little bit better, that's going to be good things for him. But I also think as much as it is about Drake Lindsey, it's what does Drake Lindsey look like in year two with hopefully a running game?
5: Right.
16: Because last year, 3-1 touchdown to interception ratio, completes over 62% of his passes with zero running game or zero consistent running game at that. Minnesota had the worst rushing offense of all Big Ten teams. Well, what if Darius Taylor stays healthy? What if they just have a competent running game with an offensive line I'm much more optimistic on than I was last year? And then he can actually have the run action, the play action game, and we can see the arm talent that he has that has the NFL draft community already very excited about Minnesota's number five. So that would be the next thing for Drake is he's put in the work this offseason. Now he's got to have the other 10 players on the offense do their part, and if so, I think this could be an interesting offense.
5: Well, along those lines, one of the things you did recently on Gopher Gazette or for Gopher Gazette was were podcasts with both coordinators, and the podcast with Greg Harbaugh, and by the way, these are evergreen. You can go back now, even though the season has started, you can still go ahead and listen because you'll get something out of them. But what I got out, Burnsy, what I thought was the most interesting nugget was that this offseason, Greg Harbaugh did his usual autopsy of the team, autopsy of the season, then who am I going to look at to try to make our offense better? And he told you, I usually start with passing game. This year I went all over to try to find some help in the run game. What was he looking for, and what do you hope he found that can be implemented starting tonight?
16: Yeah, I don't think they're going to be reinventing the wheel for what P.J. Fleck wants to do in the run game, because we've talked about it now for going on 10 years now with P.J. Fleck here in the Twin Cities. RTB doesn't stand for just row the boat here. It is run the ball, and they weren't able to run the ball. So what he did is he went back, looked at his favorite college football offenses that had rushing success that also went to Sundays in the NFL. And I think the thing he found is, we knew this about Big Ten football, and it's part of why Indiana was so successful last year. It starts up front. And that is where they have tried to instill in the Minnesota Moving Company up front that they need more consistent physicality. And if they can be physical, then regardless of Darius Taylor's health, because when Darius is healthy, he's one of the best running backs in the Big Ten. The stats bear that out.
5: Yep.
16: But if you can get physicality up front, if and when Darius Taylor does miss time, and we get into some of the new names such as T.J. Thomas or Ryan Estrada, who you'll see tonight, that is where it can become more consistent. So that is going to be the thing. As we're looking to things you want to see tonight against Eastern Illinois, I want to see the run game, and I want to see the Minnesota offensive line bring it consistently for 60 minutes, because next week, when an SEC team comes to town for the first time in a very long time, the step up in competition in terms of caliber of athlete is going to be significant.
5: We are in alignment and in mid-season form, because that's where I wanted to go next, and the marching band is making its way towards us, so we'll do one more question here, take a break, come back with Bernsey. But the offensive line, the Minnesota Moving Company, as you have called it, you look at it on the outside, the left side, Nathan Roy, stud, Greg Johnson, stud, Ashton Beers, stud. He's going to be coming up, or was just on the pregame show a little bit earlier. Then maybe some question marks on the right side of the line. So kind of take us through how you feel about that group entering night one.
16: Yeah, that is where, from left tackle to center, I feel about as confident as I've felt in at least offensive coordinators Greg Harbaugh's 4 years now here at the University of Minnesota, where you have a returning starter at left tackle in Nathan Roy, who more than held his own last year as a redshirt freshman. Greg Johnson, the pride of Prior Lake, Minnesota, has an opportunity to, if he lives up to what the NFL draft community believes, become the highest drafted Gopher in quite some time. In terms of at the guard position, probably going back to the Cederstrom era, I mean, I think he's got a chance to be very special, where if there is an injury along the offensive line from left tackle to right tackle, I think he is the guy who slides over. Then at center, you talk about Ashton Beers. I mean, first of all, what an outstanding college football name, tremendous. Hermos. But it's the first time you've had a returning center since John Michael Schmitz, who is now a second-round draft pick, still starting for the New York Football Giants. Now, tonight on the right side of the offensive line, I do believe you're going to see a lot of rotating. You're going to see rotations between Tony Nelson, Tracy Minnesota's own, Jaden Ball, a Purdue transfer, and then you're also going to see Bennett Warren and DJ Schiff, two new names on the right side there, because we spent a lot of time last year talking about the right side.
5: Yeah.
16: They want to see
5: you
16: what
5: sure
16: they have.
5: Did.
16: They want to see what they have, and I'm all game for rotating, especially in a game like this.
5: We'll talk defense with Bernsey when we come back. Gopher fans, all fans are eligible. 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It's the Gophers in Eastern Illinois to kick off 2026. We'll talk Gopher defense into tonight, and maybe a little bit about Eastern Illinois with Ryan Burns from GopherGazette.com. That's coming up. It's Golden Gopher football from Learfield.
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19: 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The younger kids can at least have a fishing pole or a day where they can go fishing and not worry about anything else but fishing. Being recognized is an awesome feeling. People do notice you.

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5: Welcome back to the Gopher Pregame Show. We're presented by Cub. I'm Justin Gard from Gopher Garden, just outside 3M Arena at Mariucci. Ryan Burns, GopherGazette.com, joins me for segment number two. When you picked me up yesterday at the State Fair, did you happen to notice how good my feet looked?
6: I'm sorry.
5: You can be honest.
6: Well, first of all, I must have missed your five-star review on the Ryan Burns Lift app that was free of charge there. But
5: I did not
6: put my gaze down at... your feet. No.
5: Well, you can now, because I had just been at Schuler Shoes Roseville, because Schuler Shoes is back on the Schuler Shoes sidelines, and we are fired up about it. And Schuler Shoes kicks off today's sideline report. 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Happy feet, happy life. What do you think of my new shoes?
6: What a lead in that
5: what you,
6: was.
5: What do you think of these new shoes? They're comfortable. They're the On Clouds.
6: I would tell you they look snazzy.
5: Thank you.
6: That's the type of nomenclature you can expect.
5: Thank you. So I was at the Roseville location. They're all over town and St. Cloud. We are super fired up to have the Schuler Shoes sideline report and on-field report. But I did that whole big build-up because, as you were telling me during the break, in terms of the injury and availability report, there is none. What happened?
6: Yeah. One of the new changes that the Big Ten made here in the last week is they are going to start mandating come conference play. So that, for Minnesota, would be the first game of conference play is when they play Seattle out in late September. So that means for the next three games, and including the Mississippi State game next week, for the first time in the last few years, we have no injury / availability report, which makes it a little bit more difficult. It makes the media jackals, such as you and I, have to look down and see who's warming up, who isn't. And I think the best part I would tell you is the two guys I had highlighted on my roster coming in tonight that I wanted to see where they were at. One is on the offensive side of the ball, and A.J. Turner, who fans may remember that name. He tore his knee out at Cal Berkeley last September.
5: Yep.
6: He has made tremendous progress. He is ahead of schedule, and he started to take contact a few weeks ago, was warming up, so we'll see if he gets any carries tonight. And then a defensive tackle by the name of Jalen Hicks, someone who played sparingly last year, is expected to be a factor upcoming here in 2026. He was also warming up. So I think on the injury front, heading into game one, they look pretty good right now.
5: All right, that is the Schuler Shoes sideline report, on-field report. We will have more of those as the night goes on. Again, fired up that Schuler Shoes is back on the fold. And wait till you see the other pair of shoes I got. I might break those out for Ole Miss, so we'll talk about that on the 12th. All right, let's talk globally with the defense. Danny Collins, second year as the coordinator. Anthony Smith back. Maverick Baranowski back. Kerry Brown back. John Nestor back. Aiden Gooseby back. A lot of guys back. Jackson Howard, we can go down the list. So that's just my knowledge of the team. I wanted to show you my deep cuts there. But what are you hoping to see globally in 2026 from this Gopher defense?
6: Consistency.
5: There you go.
6: Where that's, I mean, you look at their wins and losses last year. I believe in their eight wins, they allowed less than 14 points per game. In their five losses, they allowed 38. I mean, yes, they played some very difficult teams on the road in difficult night environments, such as Ohio State and Oregon, but the Wrigley Field Massacre, where they made the Northwestern offense looked like Pete Crow or Armstrong was running around out there.
5: That was bad.
6: It wasn't great.
5: No.
6: And so that's what I want to see, especially here in September, is you've got Mississippi State next week. You've got Washington at the end of the month. But even an Eastern Illinois team that comes in tonight, they ran for over 260 yards last week in their win over Murray State. So you should be able to dominate up front against an Ohio Valley team that comes from the FCS. But that starts tonight is consistent 60 minutes of play from this Gopher defense.
5: And let's wrap it up with a quick Eastern Illinois preview. You braved the elements a lot longer than I did to stay with the ESPN 3 stream.
6: It made AggieVision. For those of you who remember back in the New Mexico State days.
5: Gopher fans remember AggieVision. You say AggieVision and everybody in the Gopher Garden knows exactly what you're talking about. So, what do the Panthers, what will they be trying to do tonight? They're coming off back-to-back 3-9 seasons. They're kind of picked towards the bottom of the Ohio Valley. They had a quarterback battle, four guys. One of them ended up winning the job. He played last week. Yep. You know, ran the ball quite a bit. What will they be trying to do tonight?
6: If Eastern Illinois stays in this game, it's because they slow it down. They're able to have these 8, 10, 12 play possessions that they have take 8 minutes off the clock, because what they don't want to have happen is it be 17 or 21 nothing at the end of the first quarter. And then Minnesota's one of their best traits about this defense is they've got some elite pass rushers this year between Anthony Smith, who has a chance to become the all-time leader in sacks and tackles for loss all-time here at the institution. But you've also got a couple of guys like T.J. Bush and Carter Mentz who also can turn the corner. So what Eastern Illinois is going to want to do tonight is run the football. They were very successful at it last week. And then they're going to hope that Minnesota's offensive line can't hold up. I mean, we're going to find out. Again, this Minnesota moving company had its issues last year, but they're going to want to slow the game down, make this like a 24-10 type of game, because if Minnesota gets up early and then they can just pin their ear back for 40 minutes, it's not going to be a great night to be a Panther.
5: Will you be streaming on YouTube Gopher Gazette tonight after the game?
6: Yeah, you get the post-game thoughts for a nightcap before everybody goes to bed here Thursday night.
5: I will be watching it after my conversation with P.J. Fleck, and then he meets with you guys. He'll be back up in the press box. I will look forward to it. Bernsie, thanks for coming out for another year. See you on the 12th against Mississippi State.
6: We'll see you then.
5: He's Ryan Burns, GopherGazette.com. 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
5: Athletic Director Mark Coyle joins me on stage next. 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
5: 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Good to see you again. It's already football season. How crazy is that?
21: It's nice to see you. I've missed you all year, so it's great to see you again.
5: I'm trying to remember. It's been a long time. Were we in Arizona for the bowl game? It was a long time ago. That might have been the last time we talked. The Raid Bowl.
21: I saw you at someone's basketball game.
5: That's true.
21: A lot of texts. You do a phenomenal job on play-by-play, by the way. I'm not round those.
5: You can come back next week.
21: Yeah,
5: you do a great job.
21: Yeah, I see you during women's basketball season.
5: And there'll be plenty of time to talk about them because they're obviously very excited. We had Coach Plitzewite, Coach Medved out at the State Fair on the fan, and both of them, I think, are excited about their groups. But obviously, this is night one of football. After all these years of doing it, all the different stops, you've been to a lot of football games. What's night one? What do you feel like going into a new season?
21: Like a duck on water, right? On top, you look great, but underneath you're paddling like hell right now. You know, I'm just excited. Again, you spend so much time with our program. You see how hard our football program works year-round, just like women's basketball. All the programs work so hard. So I'm really excited for PJ and the team to have a chance to play somebody else. They've been practicing against each other for the past month and a half now, so now they have a chance to play different opponents. So I'm excited for them and look forward to a great season.
5: We've done a lot of global stories on you because you've been here 10 years, and now we're kind of doing that with PJ because this is season 10 for him. I'll ask it a couple of different ways. When you hired him all those years ago, were you thinking, oh, yeah, we're going to get a decade out of this guy? And part two of that is kind of give us your 30,000-foot view, or I guess ground floor view of the kind of footing you think the program's on.
21: Yeah, well, you know, if you go back when PJ was hired, and I may be off on my years here, but when PJ was hired, I think he was the third football coach over a 3 or 4 year period here at Minnesota. When I was hired as the athletic director, I think I was the third or fourth athletic director.

0: for Minnesota football. People talk about us nationally. We do great things on the field, off the field, and you're close. You see what happens here every day. So really fortunate and blessed that PJ and Heather are still leading our program.
1: Let's talk about some college sports issues, because we've learned there are a few. There's some things in the news pretty much every day. I know you're in constant meetings. But I do want to talk about a story that just popped a couple of days ago on the omnipresent jersey patch that you guys are, you know, like everybody. I mean, you've said it a million times how important money is. You've got, you know, Ohio State's got one, Notre Dame's got one, everybody's got one. Wisconsin has Culver's. Of course they do. Makes sense. But kind of give us how those negotiations go, how important something like that is, and how much you certainly want to start trying to find different ways to do things like that.
0: Yeah, 100%, Guards. You know, we have spent, over the past 12 months, like now, you know, Blue Cross Blue Shield of Minnesota, the barn, right? You know, we sold that sponsorship. We're grateful for Blue Cross Blue Shield.
1: How many times a broadcast do I have to say that, by the way, speaking of women's basketball?
0: As much as you can, please, yes. No,
1: every time I say
0: Dane Erickson and that group are phenomenal people. They've been great, great partners, and we're just really grateful for them. You know, we sold 3M Arena at Mariucci. We've done that. The jersey patches are the next step in that evolution. You know, obviously, we're trying to create new revenue. Every athletic program across the country took on this new expense, the house settlement, where you're paying $21.3 million this year out to student-athletes. So we're trying to generate revenue. We've had really good conversations with different corporations here in the Twin Cities. We've contacted over 200 of them and have had conversations with a lot of them about the importance of what it means to Minnesota. And what we're trying to do now, quite honestly, Gargi, is, you know, obviously football season started. I think there's 5 or 6 programs in the Big Ten that have sold jersey patches for all their sports. We're trying to determine, do we keep it as a package deal, or do you start to break it off?
1: Yep.
0: You don't want to minimize or devalue the entire package. So we'll be patient. But again, we're on that, and we're still trying to find the right partner. So if you know anybody, we'd love to get them involved. But obviously, generating that cash is such a big part of what we're trying to do to help all of our programs compete at a high level.
1: Well, that's kind of where I wanted to go, because that was part of the story of making the decision. Do you try to go sport by sport, or do you try to go more global? What are kind of the pros and cons of either of those approaches?
0: Yeah, well, obviously, you know, we're here at football tonight, and we've been very honest. You know, football is 90% of our revenue for our athletic program. You go to Kentucky, you go to Tennessee, you go to any other program in America, football generates the revenue. So obviously that football piece helps drive the value that for all of our programs. There's no doubt women's basketball going to the Sweet 16 last year, what Dawn has coming back, there's a lot of expectations for that. Nico in year two, what he built last year, the excitement we have around men's basketball, men's hockey, women's hockey. I mean, there's excitement for all the sports here, but obviously football drives all the media exposure in terms of the volume of people who see it. So we want to be very careful, again, not to undersell it if we start to portion off yet. And again, that may happen. Don't misread me. You may see in 3 weeks that we've done a jersey patch sponsor with men's and women's basketball. But right now, we're trying to keep it all together to try to maximize the value for all of our student athletes. You know, it feels a lot like COVID. Remember during COVID, I used to always say, like, what's the next best right thing? We're trying to do the next best right thing for our student-athletes. And right now, we feel like it's keeping it all together and trying to find that one sponsor that can generate the most dollars that will have the biggest impact on all of our programs.
1: There's a lawsuit today between a conference and one of its members, the SEC and LSU, and it has to do with Lane Kiffin wanting to, you know, bring some of the five-year players that may have gone to a mini camp or, in some cases, a training camp, got cut. They're eligible technically to come back for the 5-5. I think the Big Ten and the SEC, among others, have said, we're not going to do that. As you've observed all that, what have been your feelings about that situation? With 5-5, which I think everybody agrees is a good thing, the 2022 class, it gets a little murky in that. So how have you felt about that?
0: Yeah, it does. I think more than ever, the adults have to be the adults. And athletic directors, presidents, conference commissioners, we have to start making long-term decisions that are the benefit for everybody. And when I look at that 5-5, there's no doubt it's clunky. The 2022 class, it's clunky there. I fully support 5-5. I do not support what peers across the country are doing, trying to bring in some of these kids that were on NFL rosters, you know, if they signed contracts, trying to come back. I was really grateful for Commissioner Battiti's leadership when the Big Ten came out first with that rule that saying none of those kids will ever play at a Big Ten school. I support that wholeheartedly. So, but we need the adults to step up, and we need rules. That's my biggest, you'll hear that theme a lot this year.
1: Well, I would imagine. So are you optimistic that you're going to get some? Because I feel like we've had these conversations a lot, whether it's guardrails, which we used to call, now it's guidelines, like the whole thing. Obviously, we're waiting on a lot of litigation on a lot of different things. It seems like that's a weekly conversation between the two of us as well. How close do you feel like we are to some sort of finish line for that?
0: I don't see a finish line out there. I think we're going to continue to have this chaos. But again, how can we make really good decisions with the shifting landscape? And I was really excited. I think the Big Ten drew a line in the sand last week when they came out and said, hey, if you were signed a professional contract, you cannot come back and play. I think the

0: the SEC, the Big 12, the ACC all followed suit really quickly after that, and you started to see this self-governance model a little bit. So I think as we can move forward as a conference, I can only speak for the Big 10 in Minnesota, but if we can move forward as a conference and start to put in some rules in place that the 18 of us will agree to, that will be the betterment of Minnesota, the Big 10 Conference, and I think that will impact all the other major conferences. The Big 10 Conference has a lot of juice. We need to maximize that juice.
1: I can't wait to have these conversations every week because we're always going to have something to talk about. Remember when you first started, we had nothing to talk about. Now we've got topics.
0: I'll be entertaining.
1: And you're 57, you mentioned you don't care anymore. You can say whatever you want. You've earned it. You're here a decade. You can get out there. You don't have to be the beige wall that you tell me that you are.
0: Yeah, well, I didn't proclaim myself as a beige wall. Others
1: but
0: do,
1: you
0: but
1: like
0: that's
1: it.
0: Okay.
1: I do. You like it.
0: I do like it. Low ego, high output. Don't forget.
1: We're going to keep splashing some color on that wall as the season goes along. Thank you, Mark.
0: Hey, we appreciate you, and go Gophers.
1: That's Athletic Director Mark Coyle. When we come back, we may get the weather report. We may go around the Big Ten. Who knows? Come back. It's Golden Gopher football from Learfield.
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1: Welcome back. Open pregame show. We are presented by Cub. I'm Justin Gard from the Gopher Garden. We're just outside 3M Arena at Mariucci on Oak Street. And it's time now for the Pick'em segment. It's brought to you by our friends at Mystic Lake, where every day is game day. I'm outside. Inside, we have Daryl Thompson. And in place of Tanner Hoops, who's working on some baseball tonight, he'll be back in a couple of weeks. The voice of the Gophers, Mike Grimm, happy enough to pinch hit for Tanner. How are we, guys?
2: I'm good. How are you, Garzy?
1: I'm great. I'm hydrated. It's humid. We're all set. We're good. I appreciate you guys jumping in. Let's just get right into the games, all right? I sent them to you earlier. They're going to be quick tonight. Saturday night, Clemson takes on LSU. We just mentioned Lane Kiffin last segment. He might have 3 to 5 professional players playing for him on Saturday. We'll see if they maybe they'll even have the game because of this pending lawsuit. But Dabo Sweeney looking for maybe his last stand. What do we think is going to happen in the Battle of Death Valley, Grimmer?
3: Well, I'll take that right off the bat. I'm going with Lane and his professional team. He's used to coaching professionals, so I don't think he'll have any problem here.
1: Grimmer?
2: I'll go with the Louisiana State Tigers as well.
1: Yeah, I think I'll do that, too. Let's go right to Sunday night, where the Wisconsin Badgers are taking on number 4 Notre Dame. That game is at Lambeau Field. I think at least one of the people in the booth knows a little something about Lambeau. Why don't we start with you there, Daryl, as the guy who had a great Reggie White story that I had to pry out of him all those years ago. What happens between the Badgers and the Irish?
3: You know what? I think that Notre Dame is going to handle their business. I think that it's going to be a rough start for the Badgers.
1: Grimmer.
2: You know, I think if I read right, the last time the Badgers played there, they upset the aforementioned LSU Tigers 10 years ago. But I do not foresee a similar outcome. But that said, no one really saw that outcome when it happened the first time around. I'm going to go with the Notre Dame Fighting Irish. And I might mention, too, in regard to Lambeau Field, Daryl misses the friendly confines of County Stadium, probably. But in the Packers, they used to split the time there, right?
3: Yeah, it was a good time. It was a good time. Go to Milwaukee and, play in the baseball stadium.
1: Always love when we're tight for time and Grimmer goes on a tangent that no one's really interested in. Thanks, Mike, for the Milwaukee County Stadium line. The crowd here is riveted out in the Gopher Garden.
2: Remember 1982 World Series, Harvey's Wallbangers.
1: Monday night. We got Monday Night Football. Number 19, SMU. They've been in the playoff recently against Florida State, who needs a little bit of a bounce back here. I just want to hear all the former Seminoles that Daryl played with in the National Football League. So take it away, DT. Who wins that game?
3: I'm not going to rattle them off since we do not have the time to talk about Deion and Leroy and all the rest of the gang. So I'm going with Florida State in this one.
2: Well, we've got Dalvin Cook. We've got Jameis Winston. I'm trying to come up with as many names as I can to push this segment as long as I can. I'm going
1: to
2: go
1: you have
2: with
1: to say Chris Lanky because we're in Minnesota.
2: True,
1: you have to say the Heisman Trophy quarterback.
2: Yep, that's true. And Danny Cannell. Brad Johnson. We can't forget about Brad Johnson.
1: That's right.
2: I'm going to go with the SMU. That's in Tallahassee, though?
1: It is, yep.
2: I'll go with Florida. Who's favorite?
1: I think SMU, but I don't know.
2: Okay, I'll go for the upset. I'll go for the Seminoles to win at home.
1: I'm with you. Thank you, Grimmer. Thank you, DT. We'll see you in a minute.
3: Yep.
1: That's the Pick'em segment. It's brought to you by Mystic Lake. You can win $888 with Unleaded 88. 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We've still got around the Big Ten as well as the weather report to get to before we get to P.J. Fleck and other matters in the pregame show. We'll do all of that next. It's Gopher Football from Learfield.
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11: 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I'm Justin Gard. 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They bring us the Big Ten preview and the scoreboard report. Another game in progress already tonight and a bit of a stunner. So far, UMass. Yes, the Massachusetts Minutemen are leading Rutgers 24-7 just before halftime there. UAB takes on Illinois tomorrow. USC already has a game in the books. They routed San Jose State last week. And a full slate of games this weekend from Friday, Saturday, Sunday. And as you heard in the Pick'em segment, even Monday. But the one score that we will be watching tonight, Rutgers and Massachusetts, the Minutemen currently with the ball, leading by 17, 30 seconds to go in the first half. That's the Big Ten preview. When we come back, we'll give you tonight's weather report. Should be pretty nice, if a little muggy. That's coming up next. It's Gopher football from Learfield.
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11: Wrapping up the Gopher Garden portion of the pregame show, I'm Justin Gard. We are brought to you by Cub. It's the Gophers in Eastern Illinois coming up at the top of the hour. We have Leah McClain from Five Eyewitness News joining us now, and she is in charge of the weather report. Is that daunting, Leah? You did it a year ago for us. Are you prepared? Did you get the right notes?
22: I'm not sure I can handle this, Justin. It's a really tough one, too. Okay, I don't normally do weather. You're right. I'm in charge of news at Five Eyewitness News. I'm not in charge of weather, but I did check in with our meteorologist, Chris Reese. We love Chris Reese.
11: Good dude.
22: And I was like, Chris, if something changes, text me because we're doing this again at halftime. And he gave me like a detailed weather report.
0: Right.
22: But basically, we're standing outside right now and it's hot.
0: Yeah.
22: Right.
0: It's well, I guess it's September in Minnesota. It's seasonable. Yeah.
22: It's seasonable.
0: Yeah.
22: It's very hot. I'm a little warm, I got to tell you. After the fair tomorrow, it's going to be like 92 degrees. But tonight, what they're seeing because it's so hot is we could see storms tonight. That's the kind of thing that we know happens on a hot day in Minnesota, so it could happen again. Gopher football is going to be just fine tonight.
0: Okay.
22: Just fine. I don't think we have to worry.

0: worry about any huge storms moving in. There could be pop-up showers, especially north of the metro. But most of the storms are going to be later tonight. Again, according to meteorologist Chris Reese, okay?
1: Yeah, well, the disclaimer's fine because they let Eggert do the weather here, too.
0: Okay.
1: So if we're letting Chris Eggert do anything and be any type of weather authority, like, Leah McLean's going to be fine.
0: Okay. Okay, well, thank you. I appreciate your vote of confidence.
1: Student section after halftime on the Jumbotron. You'll be back. Is that your information?
0: I'll be back. Yes, absolutely. And I'm so excited, by the way, that I get to be here for the first game of the season.
1: It's always fun.
0: I'm super pumped.
1: Yeah, Thursday night. Well, thanks. Good to see you again.
0: Thanks so much.
1: We will hold you to that weather forecast, and good luck at halftime.
0: All right.
1: She's Leah McLean. Thanks to her for joining us. By the way, make sure to watch 5 Eyewitness News, where you can always get your forecast first at the start of every newscast. We'll give you our Minnesota Grown Student Athlete of the Week. That's coming up with Grimmer when we come back. This is Gopher Football from Learfield.
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1: 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I'm Justin Gard from Gopher Garden, just outside 3M Arena at Mariucci. And it's time now for our Minnesota Grown segment, where we talk to a student-athlete that stayed home and played for the Golden Gophers. Our Minnesota Grown segment is brought to you by Brevant Seeds. Don't just win, change the game. With this week's Minnesota Grown athlete, here's the voice of the Gophers, Mike Grimm.
12: Tony Nelson, Tracy, Minnesota, is with us, offensive lineman, and the season opener is upon us. And what are your emotions as you're getting ready for this thing?
13: Definitely excited. I think I can speak for all of the guys. We're all just very, very excited to, you know, hit the field and play as a unit.
12: When you go through a full spring workout, all the summer drills with your teammates, the weight room time, all trying to make gains and everything, now the fall camp comes down to kickoff. What do you think in terms of the work you guys put in and this team?
13: Yeah, absolutely. I think our strength staff does an elite job of preparing us for the season, and you know that comes with a lot of hard work and time spent on the field and the weight room, and I think that just, you know, builds up into that excitement that we feel for the game.
12: You've been kind of waiting your turn to get a crack now to be an every down offensive lineman, and now your opportunity is upon you. So how eager and how excited are you for that?
13: Yeah, absolutely. I think I'm just very excited, blessed to be able to play for my home state and get the opportunity to help the team in whatever role that I'm in.
12: You're a homegrown guy. We were just joking before you came on. We were talking about those old school M, you know, the M across the chest, the 1990s. Some people love them, some people hate them. But you're familiar with it all. I mean, you're a Minnesota kid. What's it mean, whether it's those kind of M's or just says Minnesota across the front when you come out of the tunnel for a game and represent Minnesota?
13: Yeah, absolutely. It just means the world to me that I get the opportunity to play for my home state. Growing up, always a Minnesota sports fan, whether it was the Vikings, the Wild, the Lynx, the Twins, and especially the Gophers. So, huge blessing.
12: Tracy, Minnesota, I'm sure many people can tell you right where it's at. Others listening right now might say, gosh, I've heard of it, but I'm not sure. So, one, tell us where it is and tell us about your home area.
13: Absolutely. So, Tracy, Minnesota is a very small, rural farming town in southwest Minnesota. So if you know where Marshall, Minnesota is, it's about 30 miles south of Marshall. So a lot of the economy, you might say, there is agriculture, and I grew up working on my uncle's farm. That's kind of how I that's what I did growing up.
12: That's how you got those big muscles.
13: Yeah, exactly. Yeah, that's definitely where my work ethic comes. I'm blessed that he allowed me to work on the farm with him.
12: Yeah, so. That was going to be my next question in regard to just how, you know, that had kind of shaped you. And you carry those, I'm sure, those feed buckets and, you know, go out and work in the field and whatever else it is. You have no choice but to work hard and learn that, right?
13: Yeah, absolutely. Growing up, I always, from sixth grade on, I was always in the weight room 4 days a week. And then afterwards, usually have some sort of speed and conditioning, and then at times we'd have basketball camp or something, and then that'd usually be from about 6 to 9 a.m., and then after that I'd go out to the farm, do whatever they needed me to do there, whether it was picking rock, helping out with planting, harvest, whatever it was, and then also, you know, doing hay for other farmers as well. So, yeah.
12: Baling hay, I remember I did that. I was very weak, but, you had to make money when you're a kid. I would have to hoist them up on my arms just to get them up. And do they still do that now, or is it mostly automated with the hay baling now?
13: When I was doing it in high school, it wasn't too automated. A lot of people have gone to large round bales, and that makes it a lot easier moving with tractors and stuff. But I did a lot of small squares in high school, so definitely still moving it yourself.
12: I bet you were one of those guys, though, you just pick up the twine with one in each hand and stack them, right?
13: Yeah, sure. Yep.
12: Yeah, exactly. Those. I mean, you learn the hard work. That's for sure.
13: Yeah, definitely helps. I'm a big guy.
12: Yeah, for sure. When did you know that football, and I'm going to ask you about your track career too, but when did you know football was going to give you an opportunity to do some cool and special things?
13: Yeah, so my freshman year, I wasn't sure what I wanted to do. I always told my parents that whatever presented itself, whatever God put in my life, I was going to do that. And I got the opportunity to go to a combine through one of my coaches, and I got a lot of interest there. And that's when I realized I kind of switched from the basketball mindset to the football mindset, and I had a lot of fun. And so started putting on some weight, you know. Yeah. Started molding my body into the offensive line type. So that was kind of when, in between my freshman sophomore year, and I kind of had a sit-down conversation with one of my high school coaches, and he kind of told me that, you know, basketball, I wasn't maybe the most ideal body type for that, and so kind of switched over to the football mindset, and it's been great since.
12: Yeah.
13: It's been a lot of fun.
12: Would you say basketball was your first love, though, in sports?
13: No, I always loved football. I thought I was going to be better at basketball.
12: Gotcha.
13: Though, so that's what my plan was. But
12: in the combine, you did a few measurables, and they're like, this kid can play football.
13: Yep, yeah, exactly.
12: There you go, no doubt. Well, let's talk about your track time here at Minnesota. You're a thrower, right? Tell us about that.
13: Yeah, so I'm blessed beyond belief from that Coach Fleck allows me to do it. It takes a lot of time in the spring. But I was presented with the opportunity from the track coach that they were going to have a spot for me on the roster in the spring of my freshman year. And after the season, I talked to Coach Fleck, and I was blessed that he let me do track. And so I redshirted my freshman year, so I participated unattached. And then every year since that, I've been attached and competing with the team and going to championships, and it's been a lot of fun.
12: And you're a shot put, right?
13: Shot put,
12: yeah.
13: Yep.
12: And Minnesota's got a pretty good reputation for throwers. I mean, there's, you know, in terms of, is it the hammer? They've won, we've won, two or three in a row?
13: Yep.
12: All those guys from Greece.
13: Yep, all the Greeks, the Greek freaks. That's what the nickname is. But, Peter Miller's our coach. He's an elite coach. He's, in my opinion, he's the best coach in America, and he does a really great job regardless of what you do with the throws. But especially in the hammer, he's an elite coach. I believe it's three consecutive national champions. So.
12: What? How much does a shot put weigh for the college guys?
13: 16 pounds.
12: And how far can you throw it on your – what's your personal record?
13: My personal best is about 60 feet.
12: Man, so about the distance of a home plate to the pitcher's mound, you're throwing a 16-foot piece of metal. Right?
13: Yep.
12: Yeah, that's amazing. Are you going to stick around for the spring for that, or are you going to – what's your plan? Do you know yet?
13: It depends on how the season ends up going.
12: Football goes.
13: Yeah, exactly. But hopefully, I won't be doing that. I'll be training for the NFL.
12: Yeah,
13: so.
12: No doubt. Well, hey, it's been fun watching you progress, and I'm pumped up for you that you're going to have a shot here, and we'll look forward to watching you.
13: Thank you. I appreciate it.
12: Tony Nelson with us, Tracy, Minnesota.
1: 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PJ Fleck is next. 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
12: Welcome back to the Golden Gopher pregame show, Minnesota and Eastern Illinois, as we are ready for the season opener. Beautiful Thursday night football. 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The head coach is P.J. 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
19: It's great to see you. Boy, it's great to have football back here in the Twin Cities. And, you know, this team's prepared really hard in training camp. Love this football team. They're like sponges. They have been the entire off season since January. Just a fun team to coach because they give you everything they possibly have. And, you know, it's exciting. I mean, everybody in game one, you don't really know because you haven't played anybody else. But really excited to play tonight, pairing, you know, this with the State Fair and everything else going on in Minnesota. It's just a great time to be a Minnesotan and great time to be a Gopher fan. So looking to be 1-0. Got to do everything we possibly can. Play really sound football to make that happen.
12: Last time you guys were on a football field for a real game was the day after Christmas, and you think about all the work that now since has gone into it. You had, you know, the January term, and then you've got spring ball, fall, or summer camp. Some now you guys get to do some things with that, but a lot of that's player-led as well, and now fall camp. It's a lot of work leading into what is now essentially 12 Saturdays this fall.
19: It's a lot of work, and it's a lot of decisions. You know, training camp's a feel of your team. You know, you basically have a calendar for the, you know, the 4 weeks that you're in it, and you adjust that based on what your team's showing you they can and cannot do, how hard they're working, what the health of the football team looks like, all types of stuff that you adapt it to. So it's that's what makes training camp a lot of fun, though. You're preparing yourself for the whole season. You know, obviously you practice different than other sports. Sometimes you have spring training in baseball, and that's what you get. And then you just play games, where this is, you know, you got practices in between games, but training camp's the most important time to bring that team together, and it's a very, very close football team.
12: Your quarterback, Drake Lindsey, now is going to get and start here on year two as a starter. What have you seen when you and I did this interview a year ago and he was making his first start? What have you seen now in the 52 weeks since?
19: He's just grown up in every area. You know, I mean, his leadership has been way better. I mean, look at his body. He's lost 12 pounds. The nutrition, the diet, strength and conditioning. He's so much stronger. I think his pocket presence is a lot different than it was last year. Mastering of the system. You know, he never just arrived. Tom Brady was still perfecting his craft all the way through his last year, right, with all the Super Bowls. So he's always hungry. He's always looking to grow, always looking to learn, just constantly making steady improvement in the game, whether it's pass protection, whether it's the run game, whether it's the pass game, the appropriate available ball, meaning, you know, one, are you throwing to the right person? Then two, is it advanceable, the appropriate advanceable ball? And I think he's really worked hard on all those things. And, you know, we're going to find out as we keep going through, but I'm glad he's our quarterback.
12: I know that Greg Harbaugh, your offensive coordinator, has talked a lot about how much input and effort he had in trying to get the run game cranked back up. You want to run the football. Statistically, it wasn't great a year ago. So what kind of things go into tonight to make sure you got the ground game you want as the head coach of this team?
19: Yeah, I mean, you look at it from a statistical standpoint. You got to do what you got to do to win football games, right? And every week creates its own entity. If you tell me, hey, okay, well, we're going to fix running the football, but we're not going to win any games, and everybody gives a crap whether we ran the ball or not, you didn't win any games. You have to be able to do what it takes to win the football game. We have to be more balanced. We know that. And it helps when you have your best players on the field. And, you know, towards the end of last year, that was pretty difficult for us in a lot of different areas, especially in the middle of the season as well. But I think our guys have handled it really well. Love where we've improved in the run game. And we're going to find out more about our football team today, and that's all you can ask. Just keep finding things out about your football team, the pros, and also the things you got to keep working on.
12: I know you know some stuff, right? You know Anthony Smith's a pretty good football player. You know Darius Taylor, when the ball's in his hands, can be pretty good. Are there some things, specific two or three spots you're going to watch tonight to, as you mentioned, learn more about what you've got?
19: You're looking at all of them. You know, I don't know about specific spots. We're going to have guys who have played a ton of football here tonight. We're going to have guys who haven't played any football tonight. So it's going to be a mixed bag of just seeing how it all comes together, defensively, offensively, and special teams, but really excited about it.
12: How about all the stuff off the field? Do you know who's kicking yet as we approach kickoff?
19: I know who's kicking.
12: I don't.
19: No, you don't. But I know who's kicking. So, you know, it's incredible. We have such a great administration. And one thing I always say about Mark Cole and our administration, that we're always going to be on the cutting edge of things, but we're never going to do anything that puts ourselves in jeopardy and goes against what, you know, the NCAA is doing or different things that we're allowed to do. So I feel great with our leader like that. And it makes the decision-making easier because you're always doing the right thing. And we've got guys who have earned opportunities to be out there, and it's going to be a lot of fun to watch them perform tonight.
12: The Panthers of Eastern Illinois, tell us what you know about them. They're 1-0. They have a game under their belt, which, you know, they maybe shook some rust off. What do you see from them?
19: Yeah, I mean, Brian Callahan's alma mater right there.
12: And I
19: ran the state track finals there in the state of Illinois at Eastern Illinois. So a lot of familiarity with the Panthers.
12: How'd we do, by the way?
19: Third in the intermediate high hurdles. It was seventh in the highs. We got third in the 4x4, second in the long jump. So, yeah, I mean, it was
12: not bad.
19: That's not bad.
12: A lot of people in Illinois running.
19: There was a lot of people in Illinois. Yeah, absolutely there was. You know, I think when you look at them, I mean, they do multiple things on defense. They're a quarters-based team, but they'll get in a lot of different fronts. They'll get in an odd front. They'll get in an even front. You know, they'll get four down, and all of a sudden they'll be working into, you know, double eagle and some other things like that, which presents some challenges for us. Offensively, I mean, they've got guys who have made a ton of plays. Their running game is really good. You know that kid who was an Akron transfer. He ran for 170-some yards last week. You know, they block well on the outside. I mean, they want to run the football RPO, and then they threw the ball down the field effectively and, you know, had a touchdown that was a big throw and catch to a fade route to the field. And, you know, so, I mean, they've got a lot of weapons. You know, Coach Wilkerson does such a really good job of bringing them all together, and, you know, we just want to be 1-0. I mean, it's a really good opponent for us. We respect every single person that comes in here, but it's about us. It ultimately comes down to being about us. It's got to be about everything that we do, our how, our violence, our culture has got to be on full display tonight.
12: And you've got the first-year students. Obviously, you have first-year players, but up here in the stands tonight, you've got brand-new Gophers who are just embarking on their academic and college career. And so you want to get them off on the right foot and a good experience, too.
19: It's always great having brand-new Gophers on campus, right, and experiencing one of their first events they do as freshmen here is coming to a football game. This is why a lot of people come to a Big Ten school, a Power Four team, is first thing they do is buy football tickets. You know, they want to make sure they have their seats for the 7 home games and be ready to roll. I think it's really, really healthy. If you think back to when we first got here, it was 18-year-olds. They're now 28 years old. Their jobs, they probably have kids. If you were a 23-year-old senior, you're now 33, approaching your mid-30s to almost your 40s. How long we've been here, it's crazy. But it's always great to start with the students, and school hasn't started yet. But the turnout's always great.
12: Your radio guy was in his mid-40s. He's now in his mid-50s. Yeah, so how about that?
19: Well, I was in my, where was I? My mid-30s, yeah. So I'm in my mid-40s now. So I was where you were when I got here.
12: Think about that.
19: Look at that.
12: Well, hey, good luck tonight. And it's nice, too, you mentioned this earlier. You get, you know, let's assume all goes well tonight. You get the W. You get not a bye week, but a little mini bye week here, which can set things up for week two then.
19: Well, I think any time you can steal days, steal hours, steal minutes, steal seconds, you have to be able to do that. We have one bye week this year, which is truly halfway through. And, you know, that's difficult with Power Four teams and the schedules we play and the 9 conference games, also the SEC. So, I mean, you got to steal it anywhere you can get it. The number one goal is to be 1-0 tonight. We've got to play our best football we played, offensively, defensively, special teams, and play the best complementary football we can.
12: Very good. Good luck.
19: Appreciate it. Roll the boat, Sky Michael Gophers. Thank you.
12: All right. There he is, the head coach, P.J. Fleck, sponsored by Cub. This is Golden Gopher Football from Learfield.
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0: This has been the Gopher Pregame Show presented by Cub, the official grocer of Gopher Athletics. 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
2: The season opener is always something special. Win or lose, it signals the start of college football, and that means something. Last year, the Gophers began the season by beating Buffalo with the help of a pair of freshmen.
3: Lindsay on the roll.
2: In 2017, it was also Buffalo in P.J. Fleck's first game as head coach in Minnesota, starting it out with a bang. It's a three-receiver set. He looks again to the sideline, and they'll stay with the play again. Wozniak, the tight end, split right. Here is a play-action pass. The throw is Rota firing down the middle. What a catch by Tyler Johnson! We have time for it! Breaks the tackle! The 20! The 10! Touchdown! 61 yards! There is a Minneapolis athlete, Darryl Thompson. Another big-time athlete announced his presence in the 2019 opener. A freshman taking on South Dakota State. Out of the pistol set, Morgan on 3rd and 13. Blitz comes from up the middle. It's picked up. They want to go deep. Far sideline. Favors out there. What? Speaking of athlete, the year before, 2018, New Mexico stayed in town for the opener. Here's Winfield on a punt return, and he breaks a tackle, spinning outside 35, finds a seam to the 40, breaks another tackle to midfield down the side.

0: forget the Big Ten Conference win coming in a season opener from 47. Snap there, spot down. Kessinger's kick is on the way. It is good! How's that for an opening act, Dragon Kessinger? 47-yard game winner! Minnesota 13, Nebraska 10.
1: And it was 12 years ago that Eastern Illinois opened the Minnesota season on this field, much like they are tonight. The Gophers took the lead, never looking back. Special teams coming up big again. Snap is back.
2: Wait, it's blocked! The punt is blocked! It's caught out of midair by Minnesota. Touchdown, Logan Hutton! Eric Murray with the block!
1: So many great plays on opening night, so many memorable moments. The Gophers are looking to start the season 1-0 for the seventh time in T.J. Fleck's 10 years in Minnesota. What player will electrify us tonight? We'll stick around to find out. Kickoff is coming up. This is Golden Gopher Football from Learfield.
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1: Well, it's a muggy night. The sun is out. The fourth warmest temperature in stadium history when we kick off, 86 degrees, although the scoreboard thermometer has risen 2 degrees since we last looked. It's now 88, so we'll see where that ranks. Darrell Thompson, when you play in the heat like this in the season opener, can't be too bad. You just went through 4 weeks of fall camp with the hot, hot temps, right?
7: No, it can be bad. It can definitely be bad because you're just used to the water. You're used to kind of being around. Even when you do the conditioning after practice, you're like, oh, this isn't really that bad. You kind of see the end in sight, and sometimes on that first drive, you get a little bit little hot, a little overheated, but then things settle down as you get into the game.
1: Well, it's time for the coin toss. The Gophers sending their captains out. That is Joey Gerlach and Tony Nelson. The coin toss brought to you by Huntington Bank. The Gophers are back. New Year, same traditions. Get to the bank. Huntington Bank Stadium. Our referee is Kurt Knippel.
8: 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Eastern Illinois, you're the visitors. You'll call the toss. What's your call?